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1: 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And you, the American people, thank God for you. Good night, Spritey and Griffey and Pepsi and Smokey. Good night, Zelda and Gigi. Good night, Indy and Patton and Rory. Good night, Marty and little Barney. Good night, Dad and Mom. We're holding down the fort. Good night, Leo and Joe and Bernard. Good night, Eric. Good night, Teddy. And good night, Lou. And all the other great patriots who've passed. Don't forget, tomorrow night on Fox, 8 p.m. Eastern, please set your recorder. And we will see you tomorrow night, Sunday night, and Monday. Have a great weekend.
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12: A key surveillance tool set to expire. I'm Lisa Lacerra, Fox News. The Foreign Intelligence Surveillance Act failed in the House this week.
13: Legal authority for the government's foremost intelligence gathering weapon.

0: says that a memorandum of understanding with Iran could be signed in the next couple of days.
1: What happens next?
2: The federal appeals court ruling that Alabama's execution method for Lee most likely violates the Eighth Amendment's ban on cruel and unusual punishment.
1: Happens here.
3: U.S. Park Service say that markings reading 8647 were discovered around 11:30 yesterday afternoon.
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5: Westwood One presents America at Night. 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
6: Hey, thanks for staying up with us on a Friday night. Is there a deal in Iran or not? We're going to talk to our go-to guy at the bottom of the hour, and he will read the tea leaves for us. He is very familiar and been associated with the Joint Chiefs of Staff, Mark Chandler. We'll check in with him a little bit later on. But we're going to start off tonight with a story and the tragic story of Gabby Petito. And the 22-year-old was killed by her boyfriend, and they were made famous because they were leading the van life. They were journeying across America and then blogging it and living on social media. She came up missing. She was later found, died, and then a few weeks later, they suspected him, the boyfriend, the fiancé. Ultimately, he went missing. Ultimately, he was found dead, an apparent gunshot wound there. The tragedy, the terrible tragedy of it all, the family has come together and started the Gabby Petito Foundation. Joe Petito, the father of Gabby, joins us now. Joe, welcome to America at Night.
7: How you doing?
6: Good. Thank you for joining us. And I suspect, before we talk about the particulars of the foundation, I guess the grief is so overwhelming. This sort of helps you deal with some of that grief to try and do something?
7: I'm not going to speak for anyone else, but for me, it almost helps make sense of it. You know what I mean? It's never going to make sense, but, you know, dropping a bucket, maybe eventually it will.
6: Yeah, interesting. Joe, tell us about the Gabby Petito Foundation. What is its goal, and what are you trying to do?
7: Well, our goal, you know, eventually is to be put out of business, to be honest with you. You know, we're looking to get rid of domestic violence, but you got to start somewhere. You know, and we do many things when it comes to domestic violence. You got Tara and Nikki that go around doing high schools and colleges and keynote speaking events for domestic violence, red flags. You got Jim, who wrote what's called an Unseen Advocates program, where he goes around teaching first responders, EMTs, firefighters, they get some of the red flags that they see on domestic violence calls. You know, I do a lot of the legislative work, you know, as well as some other stuff that we're working on in terms of education and prevention. So, the great thing about us is that there's four of us, and we now naturally gravitated to different areas and to really trying to do a lot with such a short time. So with so many more things coming soon. So
6: yeah, one of the terrible things about domestic violence is that it's right out in the open, and oftentimes no one ever sees it.
7: Well, that's the thing. You know, the shame needs to be put on the abuser and taken off the victim. You know, a lot of times the victim feels shame, and really, it you know, it's a dirty little secret no more. You know, the more people talk about it, the more people learn the red flags, and you'll be able to call out those abusers much more. And it's not slander if it's the truth, so.
6: Yeah. You've been lobbying state houses and courthouses and legislators, and you've passed some legislation. I know you've done some things in New York and Florida. Tell us what you have been able to lobby for so far.
7: So, listen, it's not just us, you know what I mean? It's all the elected officials that, you know, that are gracious enough to not only listen to us, but really amplify, you know, some of the things that we're trying to do. And so it's really a testament to everyone coming together. But it's some of the things, especially in New York, is the lethality assessment. Senator Lee Webb, you know, was amazing and really put together an amazing, you know, piece of legislation to bring that to New York. And it had the support of Senator Rollinson as well. You know, it was a Republican. Senator Webb's a Democrat. This wasn't a left or right issue. You know what I mean? Domestic violence is an every person issue. So, and it passed unanimously in the New York Senate and the New York House. It's actually on the way to Governor Hochul's desk to be signed. So, you know, that's just the next step forward for New York, which is absolutely fantastic. We were able to pass the same law in Florida. We helped advocate get it in Utah, many more states to come, and other countries as well. So just trying to do it everywhere. The lethality assessment helps reduce domestic violence homicide by 50%. Those are the numbers, real statistics, 20 years of data there. You know, the Maryland Network Against Domestic Violence, Dr. Webb and Dr. Campbell put together, I mean, oh my God, wow. I was like, Dr. Webb, I'm so sorry. Sorry, Senator Webb, I just kind of made you a doctor there, too, just throwing that out there. So if you need a title, there you go. There's another one you can add
6: to. Let me ask you this. What does this law actually do? Because it's really quite interesting and quite fascinating what this law is able to do. Take us through it.
7: So really what it is if someone was to call 911, when police show up and get control of the situation, they're going to talk to what they believe the victim is and ask them a series of questions. And based on their answers, it will either trigger an automatic advocate, you know, to get them on the line to speak to one now, or give them the information to speak to an advocate when they're ready. That's one of the biggest problems there is most people don't even know where to go when they find themselves in that situation. Because just painting with a broad brush across the country, we don't do a great job with education on it. So most people don't know where to go. And it's crazy because when a cop asks those questions and hearing those answers, that's not the most impactful part of that stuff. It's really when they get to read the questions back to themselves, because they know whether or not they're telling the truth on those questions, and they'll say that in their heads. So it really is that impactful part. And it's that early on, seeing a domestic violence and knowing that you're in that situation that can help save your life. So having that, because a lot of the times you'll see, I think it's almost 70% where you have domestic violence homicides prior police interaction was present. So, you know, having those questions asked could be the difference in saving life. And it's the way they do it and the method that it's done really is, it's a huge impact, and it makes people realize what type of situation they could be in. And they do make those calls.
6: That's so fascinating, because we know domestic violence, we often see the end result, right? It doesn't start at the end. It starts at the beginning with a little something controlling, maybe a little slap, maybe a little argument, right? And then it escalates. And so by the time they're already in it, they don't even realize they're in it, is what you're saying.
7: Well, that is it. You know what I mean? Because sometimes it's hard to spot. Love makes us do crazy things. You know what I mean? I understand. But it really is that impactful when you look at it. And it's just the first step. Listen, we passed a law in Utah in 2023, took effect in 2024. And they saw, their hotline saw an 80% increase in domestic violence calls. That means that it's happening so much more often than we even were led to believe. So the next step is now getting more support for all the advocates, the shelters, the financial advisors, the attorneys that do their pro bonos and stuff like that, when needed, and strengthen domestic violence, laws. You shouldn't be able to plead down a strangulation. You know what I mean? So there's so many more steps that you could do when it comes to domestic violence, but this is a huge step forward to help identify who victims are and get them out of that situation. Because at the end of the day, it's victim first. We'll worry about the rest afterwards, but we got to make sure that they get out safe.
6: Joe Petito with us for a couple more minutes. He is part of the organization of the Gabby Petito Foundation. His daughter, Gabby, was killed in a domestic violent situation. Joe, that happened to your daughter, right? I mean, the police were called. The police interviewed her. Ultimately, they didn't step in. I don't know if there's anything to blame there. But right, the police were called at some point with your daughter. Were they not?
7: They were. Gabby also had prior police interaction. You know, she's part of that 70%. So, no, a lethality assessment wasn't done when she was pulled over in Moab, Utah. Although it should have been, but that's a conversation for a different time. However, it wasn't done, and us as a family stand by if it was done. There's a very, very good possibility that Gabby would still be here, or at least if they followed the law, she still would be here. So there was a lot of steps there, but it really is, again, trying to focus on the victim first and that lethality assessment. That's what makes the difference right there. If you're cutting that number in half, right off the bat, you're at 50-50. You know, so when you look at, you know, all the victims across the country, you know, this should be in every state, and it's only in a few states currently. I think we still got 41 more states to go. So, you know, just one day at a time, we're going to keep pushing, getting it everywhere, and, you know, again, other countries, because it really is going to make that difference.
6: You said you had success in New York, Utah, a couple of other states. What has been the reaction once you sort of bring this up to legislators? You said it's bipartisan, but do they understand it pretty quickly, or do you have to, does it take a while for them to understand?
7: No, it's not that when you break it down and you show them, listen, here's the data, because you got 20 years of actual real-world data. It's not some computer program that's giving you hypotheticals. It's real, actual-world data. And the numbers for domestic violence are even worse when you start looking at, you know, suicides that are staged, you know, because they are domestic violence incidents. And again, with Gabby's story, he tried to do the same, tried to make up a story. So when it comes to the numbers, they're actually worse, but it really... Doing this everywhere, you know, when you look at how many victims of 4,000 people a year are killed by domestic violence, right? And I mean, if you can cut that number in half and you can turn around and start teaching more about domestic violence, teaching more about the red flags, this is going to go away. But until you're ready to have that conversation, you know, that's not what people are ready for.
6: So interesting, because if the person stuck in this relationship hears these questions read to them, you're saying it helps sort of break the cycle, right? It sort of snaps them back into reality and sort of exposes themselves to realize, wait a minute, I am in a very difficult situation, right? That's what you're saying. This helps them to identify their own situation.
7: It not only does it help them possibly see it, you know what I mean, or at least question it to the point where they call their advocates, but it also gives, you know, law enforcement a better understanding of some of the red flags and stuff like that, teaching them as well. So when they're on calls where it might not necessarily be a domestic violence call, but they might spot some indicators and stuff that they're seeing where they're like, you know what, I'm going to do this lethality assessment just to see where this person is at. And it's just another effective tool in the next step for preventing domestic violence homicide.
6: Yeah. Joe, is there a website where people can find out more? Because domestic violence, as you said, it is everywhere. It's in plain sight and no one really sees it. Is there a website where they can learn more about this technique and sort of lobby their own state officials?
7: Absolutely. I mean, listen, you can go to the GabbyPetitoFoundation.org. There's a page, a link there that you see at the top called Alliance. It's got all programs and stuff, because we got programs from around the world. And one program might work somewhere, and it might not work somewhere else. So we have multiple programs to pick from. Again, it's a village that this is going to take. It's not just one voice. It's only together is going to make the impact. So I'd like to give it just a huge shout out to all the advocates that really take their time and help as many people as they possibly can, because without them, I mean, we'd be in a much worse spot. So yeah. It really is together, and that's going to make the impact.
6: GabbyPetitoFoundation.org. I'm assuming, Joe, this is an all-volunteer effort, and you're always looking for some money to help with the expenses. 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
7: Yeah, I mean, listen, if you go to the GabbyPetitoFoundation.org website, you'll see the donate button, or we're having a golf outing on July 17th at the Willow Creek Golf and Country Club in Mount Sinai, New York. It's going to be a fantastic event. We started off with a celebratory shot, you know, and it just goes downhill from there, you know, but it's going to be golf in the afternoon and a dinner event from there. But it's just all about having a great time with amazing people for a cause that affects literally everybody, so...
6: GabbyPetitoFoundation.org. The father, Joe Petito, joins us for a couple minutes. Joe, Godspeed. Keep doing what you're doing. We'll keep you in our prayers. And thank you for telling a very difficult story, but a story that needs to be told.
7: Well, I appreciate it. Thank you for your time. Talk again.
6: All right. Joe Petito. GabbyPetitoFoundation.org. America at Night. Back in a moment.
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0: Nate Shellman here. I took a day off. That means you're listening to America at Night, live on News Talk KBOI.
1: 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It appears by its own numbers, the U.S. government seems insolvent. 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
6: Hey, gentlemen here. We'll be back to our regular lineup on Monday. But in the meantime, back to America at Night, live on News Talk KBOI.
5: This is America at Night with McGraw Millhaven.
6: You know, your heart has to go out for that guy. What a heartbreaking situation to find out your daughter is murdered by the boyfriend. And then for him to come home and pretend, I left her there. She ran away, right? And then they found her body, and then subsequently he went missing, and then they found his body. He died of an apparent suicide. Just an absolutely heartbreaking situation. And situations like that, the only thing you can do is open up a foundation and sort of try and right some wrongs and try and help another young girl down the road. But your heart just breaks for him. And just while we're on domestic violence for a minute, it kills me when people say, why don't they just leave? It is such a gross misunderstanding of the actual situation. Again, it doesn't start off by the beatings. It starts off by controlling, just little controlling. Oh no, do it this way. Oh no, I want your hair that way. Oh no, you have to wear it this way. Oh no, how dare you say that to me in public, right? That's how it starts. It starts very, almost innocently. And it builds and it builds and it builds to the point where you don't even know you're being controlled. And it just doesn't happen to, a certain type of woman. There are rich, powerful women who have been in abusive relationships. There are women of all socioeconomic backgrounds that have been in abusive relationships. And when you say, how come they just didn't leave? You have a total misunderstanding of what is actually going on. And for what a great idea. If you come across a situation, to ask the questions to sort of help figure out where they are in this relationship, because they don't even know where they are. And then, of course, maybe somehow it sparks something in their own mind. Quite brilliant. And I wish him all the best. And he is always welcome here, because as a father of a daughter, right there before the grace of God go any of us. So GabbyPetitoFoundation.org. All right, moving on. Mark Chandler is the former deputy director for intelligence for the Joint Chiefs of Staff. He is our go-to in all of these situations. They're saying there is a deal. U.S. and Iranian officials have said final details are still being worked on, but President Trump and Iran's foreign minister both say they're close to an agreement. Now, previous potential deals have evaporated at the last minute. So we're going to talk to our guy, and he's going to read the tea leaves for us and tell us exactly what is going on, how close are we, and what are we to believe, and what does he think going forward. So we'll do all of that coming up. Next hour, we're going to talk to Jonathan Horn, our historian, about Thomas Jefferson and the writing of the Declaration of Independence. That's always interesting as well. And then Theo Lewis Clark, Hollywood exec for a day. And then, of course, phone calls. America at Night. We're just getting started. Thanks for staying up late. Back in a moment.
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0: Nate Shellman here. I took a day off. 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
24: Fox News, I'm Tom Graham. The U.S. and Iran are close to signing an agreement aimed at ending the war. Iran's foreign minister posted on X, the deal has never been closer, but there are discrepancies.
25: Iranian media is reporting that Iran would get billions of dollars up front at the signing. The vice president of the United States, J.D. Vance, said not so fast, posting to Truth Social, quote, "The Iranians are not receiving any cash and no funds are being released for simply signing a deal or attending a meeting."
24: Fox's Lucas Tomlin. Team USA set to kick off against Paraguay this evening in their first game of the 2026 World Cup at SoFi Stadium in Los Angeles.
26: The U.S. looking to shock the world with a miracle on grass. The message to the team from head coach Mauricio Pochettino has consistently been, why not us?
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27: 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But now, in both the governor's race and the race for mayor of Los Angeles, there looks to be like the possibility of a Republican at least in the runoff, making the final two.
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30: 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If you play hard and you play the game right, nobody really gets on you. 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
6: Gentlemen here, we'll be back to our regular lineup on Monday. 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
33: The text line is open. 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That's 844-262-4729.
6: Well, it was just a couple of days ago that a U.S. Apache helicopter crashed near the Strait of Hormuz, downed by an Iranian drone. And it looks like things were going to escalate, and now we are on the cusp of a deal. U.S. and Iranian officials say that the final details are still being worked out, but both President Trump and Iran's foreign minister both say they're close to an agreement. Well, the person to go to in a situation like this is our go-to, a retired U.S. Marine Corporal, a U.S. Marine intelligence officer, and a former deputy director for intelligence for the Joint Chiefs of Staff, Mark Chandler. Welcome back to America at Night.
34: Hi, McGraw. Thanks for having me again.
6: Read the tea leaves for us. What does all this mean? Where are we?
34: Well, I would say that we're probably the closest we've been to a deal in the entire ceasefire for about the last 2 months now. But But I want to caveat that, because when everybody's talking about a deal, this is not the final deal. This is just a memorandum of understanding that we're going to agree to talk about things we need to make a deal about. So,
6: and so, okay, at least that's a step in the right direction. Maybe it's to more solidify the already very limited ceasefire deal we have on now. They are the deal's limited in what we know, but we can piece together that it looks like the U.S. is going to release some sanctions on Iran, and Iran is going to open up the Strait of Hormuz.
34: Well, and those are two key points, McGraw, and I'm glad you brought those up, because here's a couple of things with that. We need to, Iran definitely needs sanctions relief. The blockade that we've had going on for several weeks now is having a negative impact on Iran. They're feeling that. But at the same time, that gives the U.S. leverage. We need the Strait of Hormuz opens. The world needs the Strait of Hormuz open to kind of alleviate some of the economic pressure that Iran has been able to put on the world. And that's kind of Iran's leverage. So you've got two leverage points, the sanctions, the blockade working against the Strait of Hormuz. So who's going to loosen that leverage that they hold over the other first? And what the U.S. needs to push for is opening those Straits of Hormuz before they take off the pressure from Iran. Remember, the pressure, the military pressure at first, then the economic pressure that the U.S. put on Iran is what ultimately drove Iran to be more amenable to having this MOU. So we need to hold off on our relief to ensure that Iran opens the Straits of Hormuz.
6: And apparently the nuclear discussion will be then negotiated going forward. So assuming that everyone agrees to this and assuming everyone does what they say, sanctions will be released, the strait will be opened, and we're kind of back to square one. Now nobody has any leverage over anybody. What would encourage Iran to make a deal if the sanctions are lifted and the Strait of Hormuz is open?
34: And there you go with the $64,000 question. And that's kind of the crux of the matter. If we take away our leverage, Iran takes away theirs. But remember, Iran can still control the tempo by quickly saying they're closing the Straits of Hormuz. All the insurance companies will raise their rates, ships won't go through, and we're right back to where we are today. So what this does is it really gives Iran more time to stall. That's the Iranian negotiation tactic. Pick you up to a point, say we're going to make an agreement, let's talk about that agreement some more, and we're going to buy time. And if this does go out for 60 days, like they're talking, to be able to work on the nuclear aspects of the deal, then Iran just buys 60 more days of sanctions relief. They're able to regenerate part of their military, their missile force, their drone forces, protect their leadership more. And don't forget, they've had 8 weeks of pretty much no massive bombing campaign going against them. So they've been moving military assets and protecting themselves for 8 weeks now. They'll get 60 more days of that with also money coming in at the same time. So that actually plays in Iran's favor. And at the end of the day, they can say, no, we're not going to make this nuclear deal. Let's push this 60 more days and keep doing that and pushing it in 30, 60-day increments.
6: I mean, you're basically explaining, and I hate to use this ridiculous analogy, but it's sort of like Lucy with the football in the Peanuts.
34: That's perfect, McGraw. Actually, I'm going to use that because that's exactly what's going to happen. You know, you can say Lucy's moving that football on Charlie Brown anytime, or they're moving the goalposts as we keep working down. You know, a couple of times I've talked about you can't want a deal so bad that you're afraid to walk away from it. If you get a bad house deal, if we're talking with a guy that does a lot of real estate, and, you know, and he wants this deal so bad he doesn't walk away, he's going to go to the seller's terms. And we have to be careful not to do that in this case, because in the long game, you still have a lot of factors that gives Iran strategic control, that longer-term control, the Strait of Hormuz, the proxy forces, even though they're saying they're not going to support them, their long-range missile forces. There's a lot that I would say still needs to come out or be put in a deal that would make this a good deal to have a positive strategic impact for the West, the Gulf states, and the United States.
6: Yeah, forget what President Trump says when he says what he says. It's his actions, right? And his actions are he's been reluctant to send in troops. He's been reluctant to bomb even more. And so he has signaled in every way, shape, or form that he has been itching for some type of deal.
34: Yeah, he wants a deal. And I'm not a politician. I'm not a political guy. But you've got to understand that economics and politics are impacting the United States negotiating position to a degree. You just can't. And Iran knows that. Iran is trying to play up a little bit on this. And if they can drag this out, they believe that the United States will be more amenable to a deal because they don't want to re-enter military conflict. Even though, you know, in my best intelligence advice and what I see, you know, through my military background, we can actually drive a better deal home through military force. We can gain a better advantage that way and show more deterrence, kind of regain that leverage.
6: Because if the strait is reopened and the sanctions are off, we're right back to basically the same situation, even though Iran's been bombed to smithereens. We're basically back to the day before we started bombing. They still have their enriched uranium. They can still reconstitute all these things, and the sanctions are off.
34: Yeah, exactly. And here's the thing with that. What Iran has done is they changed the paradigm in what they've done with controlling the Straits of Hormuz. I don't know that Iran truly realized the power they had by being able to close the Straits of Hormuz, but they've seen the reaction in the United States, they've seen the global reaction, and they know that that is an extremely powerful tool. They've used it, so they're not going to hesitate to use it again or threaten to use it again, and that's going to create a lot of turmoil. You have to take away their ability, and that's military ability and their will to do so, to interfere with shipping in the international waterways of the Strait of Hormuz. And right now, I don't see anything that does that.
6: Where is the Israel component in all of this?
34: Well, that's an interesting dynamic, because you have the historic animosity, or actually pure hatred, that Iran has against Israel. But they're using their primary proxy, the Lebanese Hezbollah, to attack Israel. They've been doing that since the early 80s. The problem that Iran wants is they want to link the Lebanese Hezbollah and Israeli ceasefire to an overall deal. Israel doesn't want that. And in my assessment, it should not be that way, because Hezbollah, if we recall about a week and a half ago, actually turned down any ceasefire deal. So Hezbollah is going to continue to attack northern Israel. You cannot hamstring Israel from defending itself. And so you have to look at that. And hopefully the U.S. isn't going to hamstring Israel from defending itself. They can stop them from attacking Iran and say, hold off, we're working on a deal. But the Hezbollah fight, that has to be treated separate, has to be delinked from any Iran-U.S., Iran-Israel aspect of any kind of ceasefire arrangement. Because Hezbollah, unfortunately, is not going to stop attacking Israel. They're just not going to do it.
6: We know that Hezbollah is a proxy for Iran, but do they take their orders from Iran? I mean, how much does Iran control Hezbollah?
34: I would say Iran controls Hezbollah and pushes them to attack Israel about 75% control. When I say control, I'm not necessarily talking command and control, although there's a lot of Iranian advisors intermixed with Hezbollah, but they're going to follow Iran's wishes about 75% of the time. The other 25%, Hezbollah is going to work itself. There's, you know, extreme hatred from Hezbollah against the Israelis. So that's one aspect. Plus, Hezbollah wants to try to not fall under any Lebanese government or Lebanese army control. So that 25% is independent, but focused on Hezbollah control in southern and eastern Lebanon. The other aspect that we have going is if Israel wants Hezbollah to attack, they will attack. They use them to help divert attention away from Iran and to continue to kind of the death of a thousand cuts against Israel. So Hezbollah, Iran, that's a strong symbiotic relationship, but not 100% following orders. They have some independence.
6: We're talking to Mark Chandler. He's a retired U.S. Marine intelligence officer, former deputy director for intelligence for the Joint Chiefs of Staff. He's now a professor and director of government relations for the National Intelligence Community at Coastal Carolina University, and fast becoming my favorite when it comes to things like this. They keep saying, because of the infrastructure that has been destroyed during the bombing campaigns, Mark Chandler, that if you open up the Strait of Hormuz, we're not going to get back to the capacity where we were before the Strait was closed and before the bombing. What are you hearing?
34: So in the capacity inside Iran or the shipping capacity?
6: Both. I mean, yeah, the actual oil fields and everything.
34: Well, the oil fields, the Arab states, the Gulf states, they've got to work on some of the damages that Iran caused, which, by the way, is another leverage point that Iran controls since they took the gloves off and attacked all of those. So they've got to protect those. They've got to get shipping or get the oil fields back to 100% capacity and start moving those ships through. The key component here is going to be the rates that the insurance companies charge those shipping companies to get their ships through there. If they feel it's safe, the rates will come down. Lloyd's of London is a big one that does that. If they don't, they're not going to, you know, you're not going to have the free flow. There's going to have to be some validation, verification that Iran is truly not going to attack the ships going through. So you got to get that going, get the ships out, get the ships in, and start the free flow. Used to be hundreds of ships a day going through that, through the Strait of Hormuz. As for the Iranian infrastructure, you know, they're maxed out on their storage capacity right now, and there could be some long-term damage, although I think we're right on the edge of long-term damage to the Iranian oil infrastructure. Kargalin was a big discussion point. You know, they've had to slow their production because they're running out of storage, but if they can get the sanctions relief, the blockade lifted, all that oil starts flowing out of there. And so their allies are happy, they're getting money for it, and their storage levels, they can then get that capacity back in there. So there's some things working there. Their military, a lot of that infrastructure has been taken down, but I'm not going to be hyperbolic and talk about everything's been destroyed, everything's been decimated. It hasn't. They still have hundreds, if not low-level thousands of ballistic missiles and those attack drones. So you still have that threat that exists from Iran to the entire region.
6: So they want a deal to release the pressure and get the oil flowing again. That's why they
34: exactly
6: want to make a deal. Yeah.
34: Yeah. If they can get that out of there, then what that does, they relieve that pressure, then that buys them time to fill it up at for any kind of future conflict that comes this way, since they know how the U.S. is going to act now.
6: Yeah. We got about 2 minutes left in this segment, Mark Chandler. We keep hearing stories about how the United States doesn't have the stockpile of missiles and that we're going to run short or we're low. What does that make any sense to you? And how true is that?
34: Well, you would look from the outside looking in, you would say, wow, we've shot thousands of bombs and missiles and we're doing all of this. There's a couple of things. One, we have war plans. I'm not going to release any sensitive information. We have war plans and we know the types of munitions and how much we need. So we go through that. This is one of them that we had on the shelf. We have something called a war reserve stock. We're not going to dip into that. I haven't heard anyone talk about us breaking into the war reserve stock. So we still have enough weapons and munitions to, say, take on a major power such as China should they try to make a move against Taiwan or North Korea. So we still have that. Yes, we've depleted a lot. We have to get our military industrial base really ramped up. You know, that's fallen down through several administrations. We've got to get that going to kind of start feeding back in there. But I would say my assessment is we're sitting good. We're not sitting perfect on munitions, but we're sitting good. We're not in a danger at this time.
6: Well, we're all sitting better now that you've had a chance to impart some wisdom on us for the last 15 minutes. Mark Chandler, retired U.S. Marine Corps intelligence officer, former deputy director for intelligence for the Joint Chiefs of Staff. He now is a director of government relations for the National Intelligence Community at Coastal Carolina University. I don't know how you get that on your business card, but Mark Chandler, keep your cell phone on. We reserve the right to call you back at any time. Great insight, great information. Be safe, and thanks for checking in.
34: Thank you, McGraw. I appreciate the time.
6: You got it. America at Night, back in a moment.
0: America at Night with McGraw-Milhaven, where the nation comes to talk. Nate Shellman here. I took a day off. That means you're listening to America at Night, live on News Talk KBOI.
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23: Breast cancer is the most common cancer among women in the world. And according to a new study out of the University of Washington School of Medicine, an estimated 3.5 million cases a year are expected by 2050. Now, the good news is we've gotten so much better at screening, earlier detection, and cutting-edge treatments in many countries, including here in the United States. But even here in America, Black women have a death rate from breast cancer that is 40% higher than white women, a disparity that exists despite our world-class treatment infrastructure. So what can you do to lower your risk? Eat less red meat? Try your best to manage your blood sugar and your weight? Exercise is really important. Cut back on drinking, quit smoking. And remember this, you should start getting mammograms. At what age? 40. That's when you should start. I'm Dr. Sanjay Gupta, helping you live a better life.
0: Nate Gelman here. We'll be back to our regular lineup on Monday. But in the meantime, back to America at Night, live on News Talk KBOK.

0: forecast for Sunday in Washington, D.C., they're calling for a high of 92 with a 50% chance of rain. More in the afternoon. Afternoon, it starts to really pick up. And then after 6 o'clock, it looks like it starts to pick up. So if you're planning on heading to the UFC fight in the White House lawn, I would bring something. I would bring some type of parker or parka or rain poncho of some kind, because a high of 92. I'd also bring bug spray as well. We'll see how it all works out. America's split on whether they like this thing or not. According to, I was just reading this. Where's the polling on this thing? I just had it here 2 seconds ago. Where did it go? Here you go. A YouGov poll found that 51% of Americans disapprove, 17% of Americans approve of this UFC, and they're getting some controversy over the uniforms of the round girls, I guess, the ones who hold up the round cards. They're saying that they are dressed in the American flag. Now, it's controversial because I don't know if it's an American flag. Stripes and stars, is that technically the American flag? But flag etiquette is very clear that you are not supposed to wear the American flag as a as clothing. You're not supposed to desecrate it in any way, shape, or form. When you fly it on your house, you can keep it up at night just as long as you have a light on it. There are certain specific etiquette rules for the flag. Some people critical that those uniforms on those flag girls or those round girls might be crossing the line. I don't know. It's a controversy. We can talk about it in the third hour with Open Phones. We're getting started. Talk a little history. Thomas Jefferson's writing of the Declaration of Independence. The early drafts. Our executive director is Alex Hinton. Our engineer tonight is Tom DeLay.
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8: A deal. I'm Lisa Lucera, Fox News. A senior Trump administration official says the U.S. and Iran are about 85% of the way there on reaching an agreement to end the conflict.
9: A 60-day implementation phase. Pakistan's Prime Minister Shahbaz Sharif has been mediating discussions between the United States and Iran. He posted, quote, "We can confirm that a final agreed-upon text of the peace deal has been reached and Pakistan is now working closely with both sides to finalize the next steps. President Trump suggested there could be a signing ceremony in Europe as early as this weekend.
8: Fox's Rich Edson in Washington. This is the U.S. military says Iran launched multiple one-way attack drones in an attempt to strike commercial ships.

0: have been removing or censoring exhibits that share factually accurate information about U.S. history and scientific knowledge, including about slavery and climate change.
1: Fox's Christian Goodwin, a federal judge has rejected a request to pause a court-ordered deadline to remove President Trump's name from the Kennedy Center. 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
1: Westwood One presents America at Night. 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
2: Hey, it's Friday night and a Hollywood exec for a day with Theo Lewis-Clark a little bit later on in the show. But we get to talk a little history tonight with a former speechwriter for George W. Bush. He's also written a book that should be written by everybody, should be read by everybody who's listening. The book is called The Fate of the Generals, MacArthur Wainwright and the Epic Battle for the Philippines. That's where we were first introduced to Jonathan Horn. And he is also a columnist for the Free Press, and he writes about history, and right now he's writing about the 250th anniversary of the signing of the Declaration of Independence. Jonathan Horn, welcome back to America at Night.
3: Thanks so much for having me.
2: It's so interesting, this article you wrote about Thomas Jefferson, because you start off one speechwriter yourself writing about another speechwriter, Thomas Jefferson.
3: That's exactly right. When we think about the Declaration of Independence, which Thomas Jefferson was assigned to write 250 years ago this week, we tend to think, oh, this is Jefferson just writing it on his own. But that's not the way it went at all. He had to write something that the entire Continental Congress could agree on. So this is a challenging assignment, not just from a writing perspective, but how do you get all these men to agree on something? And if you're going to begin it with, we hold these truths, you have to say, we has to mean something. You have to get the we to agree to what those truths are.
2: All right, let's go back a step. Why Jefferson? Why did they choose Jefferson to write the Declaration of Independence?
3: That's a great question, and it's one of the most important questions, because Jefferson at the Continental Congress does not look like a very important delegate. He's a 33-year-old Virginian. He's not a very important delegate as far as things go from Virginia. And he's put on a committee with four other men. Those men are John Adams of Massachusetts, Benjamin Franklin of Pennsylvania, Roger Sherman of Connecticut, and Robert Livingston of New York. And then Jefferson. And you look at this committee and you say, why not give the assignment to Benjamin Franklin? He's the most famous writer of the American colonies, right? He's the author of almanacs, a newspaper editor. Well, as it turns out, Benjamin Franklin isn't feeling very well. He's come down with a severe case of gout, and he can barely get out of bed. Then the next choice you might think is, why not John Adams? Well, it turns out John Adams is pretty busy. He's doing things that people think are more important. And that sort of gets down to the basic point that nobody at the time thought writing the Declaration of Independence was a very important job, because they were actually trying to declare independence, and no one realized how important these words would become. But there is a famous story that John Adams stops and says, tries to convince Jefferson to write it, and he gives him three reasons. One, he says, you're a Virginian, and Virginia's the biggest colony. Two, I'm obnoxious, and people don't like me as much as they like you. And three, you are a beautiful writer. And that is true, and people had already begun to recognize this about Jefferson, that he had a really special talent for writing.
2: Do we know how long it took him to write it?
3: You know, it's interesting, because we like to think, as we sit around and imagine Jefferson drafting this document, he's renting rooms in a brick house in Philadelphia. He's staying on the second floor. He's using a portable writing desk. And we have this image of him, I think. Some of it comes from the musical 1776, of him ripping up drafts and tearing things up and suffering through writer's block. But the truth is, that's not the way it went. He wrote very quickly. He wrote very efficiently. And in John Adams' estimate, he finished a draft in about a day or two. Now, that may not be accurate. It may have taken Jefferson a little bit longer, but it didn't take him very long to write the most important words in American history.
2: So I get that he was supposed to write the Declaration of Independence. They were supposed to put down, I guess, on paper why we wanted to declare our independence from the king. But was it left to him to sort of figure out the argument? I mean, they told him, go write the argument why we should leave?
3: Well, in a sense, these arguments had been coming together for a long time. And Jefferson himself had been keeping a log, I think we could think of it that way, of reasons of why the king was acting like a tyrant and why he had lost the right to be able to rule over America. Now, of course, we have that preamble today with the opening paragraphs of the Declaration of Independence, which are the most famous paragraphs today. But at the time, interestingly enough, the part that people thought was more important were the reasons we were writing and stating for declaring independence, the sort of bill of unjust things that the king had done to the colonies.
2: Yeah, that's taxation without representation and all the quote-unquote grievances aimed at the king.
3: Exactly. That section, it also includes sending foreign mercenaries, burning towns, unleashing other kinds of havoc upon the colonies. And these are the reasons that people are focused on. Now, of course, what becomes the most important in retrospect is the opening paragraphs where Jefferson writes those magnificent words that really do make the case for the right of rebellion.
2: So we hold these truths to be self-evident, that all men are created equal, they're endowed by their creator with certain unalienable rights. When you're saying when that was released, that wasn't the highlight of the Declaration of Independence?
3: Right, and in some sense, that isn't what people thought was the most important part of the document at the time. In fact, when that part of the document was submitted to the full Congress for edits, and they basically did a big group editing session where Jefferson was in misery watching the other delegates edit his words, that section received the fewest edits by far.
2: Huh, interesting.
3: Because the delegates didn't deem it to be the most important part. But, of course, in hindsight, it has become the most important part because Jefferson was able to state the values that make us Americans so clearly, so well, so elegantly, and so beautifully.
2: Talk about the slavery portion of this. How did all that come down?
3: You know, that's very interesting because one of the things that Jefferson really wanted to put in the Declaration of Independence, he kept in mind that he had to get everyone's support for this document. He was trying to express, as he put it, an expression of the American mind. And he didn't think it was his job to have any original ideas necessarily. But as it turned out, he did have one pretty novel argument he wanted to make. And that argument was that the king himself was personally responsible for the slave trade that had brought slaves into America. And this argument, as far as it went too far for many of the delegates in the Continental Congress, and they deleted this section from the Declaration of Independence. And Jefferson really took it pretty hard. He was pretty devastated. He really did want to include that slavery had been the king's fault for introducing it in the colonies.
2: But if that would have stayed in, they never would have agreed to it, and it never would have been.
3: You know, that's exactly right. It was, in some sense, it was a distraction from the fact that they were trying to make the case for independence, and they needed a document that could unite America. Now, of course, the decision to declare independence had already been made 2 days before Congress agreed to the text of the Declaration. The Declaration just needed to explain the decision, and to have a section that was going to divide Americans at this point would have been the exact opposite of what you wanted. So much to Jefferson's chagrin, this is left on the cutting room floor.
2: Jonathan Horn with us, a historian, speechwriter, and he's a columnist for the Free Press, and he writes all about the 250th anniversary and the goings-on in Philadelphia and New York on his column in the Free Press, and it is a great read each and every week. When this is officially signed and announced, there is no C-SPAN, there is no breaking news, there is no 24-hour news channels. What was the reaction once it was officially agreed upon, signed, and then released?
3: Right, and that's a really good point. And one thing that doesn't happen right away is the signing part. That doesn't actually happen until August. And so that's held off. But word of the Declaration is printed and it starts to spread. But it takes a while because words traveled slowly back then, exactly as you said. One thing that it does do is it gets to George Washington's army, which is in New York. The British just brought a huge fleet, are approaching New York with a gigantic fleet, hundreds of ships. And there's going to be a major battle for New York, and Washington orders the Declaration to be read to his men. And actually, you know, it's something if your listeners want to try a fun activity, I think this July 4th, try reading the Declaration of Independence out loud. It actually reads really well when you read it out loud. Jefferson wasn't a great speaker, but he knew how to write for the ear, and it reads really well today, even now.
2: Even 250 years later, with the old English and everything else, it still makes sense today.
3: It still makes sense, and you can really get a flow, especially in that famous second paragraph. You can see that beyond that famous opening, which we all remember about, we hold these truths, the sentence keeps gaining power and power as he powers toward his conclusion that this is why we're declaring we have the right to rebel against the British.
2: Was Jefferson then propelled to stardom because of this, or did his reputation take a slower ascension?
3: That's a great question, because the truth is, at first, very few people knew that Jefferson himself had written these words. Jefferson told some people, and people, of course, in the Continental Congress were aware, but nobody realized that the words were destined for greatness. And it wasn't until some years had passed, well after the Revolutionary War, that the people began to realize that the words and the authorship of the Declaration of Independence were going to transform Jefferson into an apostle of liberty. And of course, by the time Jefferson died, it was the thing he was most proud of ever doing in his whole life.
2: What happened to his desk where he wrote the Declaration of Independence?
3: You know, he left that to his grandson-in-law, and it is now in the Smithsonian, and it's actually on special exhibit right now. If you're in Washington, D.C., you can come see it at the Smithsonian Castle.
2: While we're talking about all of this, Jonathan Horn, I love your column at the Free Press, and you make note that Ronald Reagan's favorite famous speech in front of the Brandenburg Gate was this week, one of the great American speeches of all time. But apparently, the Mr. Gorbachev tear down this wall, he was implored not to say that, but he hand wrote that into his speech, and you can see that at the Reagan Library.
3: Right, and he had one, there, you know, the speechwriting staff was with Reagan on that line. It was everyone else who didn't want him to say it, and I want to give a special shout-out to Peter Robinson, who was Ronald Reagan's speechwriter for that speech, and one of the most wonderful speechwriters and wonderful men who really stayed with Reagan and helped Reagan deliver that line, which they both felt was really important to do.
2: Yeah, now that the wall has fallen, you can stand on that exact spot where he gave that speech. In terms of speeches, that was probably one of the great presidential speeches of all time, was it not?
3: Oh, absolutely, and that really just shows the power of words, and it does connect back to what Jefferson was doing with the Declaration of Independence, and shows the power of words to move ideas in a democracy like ours.
2: Yeah. Jonathan Horn, you are always welcome here Friday night, a little stroll down history lane with you. His column in the Free Press is a must. Also, his book that came out just about a year ago, The Fate of the Generals, MacArthur Wainwright and the Epic Battle for the Philippines, is available where all books are sold. Jonathan, thanks for staying up late on a Friday night. Good luck, and we'll continue to read you at the Free Press.
3: Thanks so much for having me.
2: You got it. Jonathan Horn, I'm telling you, it's a great, great column, because he's each week he sort of talks about this week, what happened this week 250 years ago. And thefreepress.com, Jonathan Horn, is a friend of the show. He comes on quite a bit. All right. Stay right there. We got Theo Lewis Clark in the green room waiting to play Hollywood Exec for a Day. Stay right there. America at Night, back in a moment.
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2: 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That's 1-844-262-4729. From New Mexico, you know Donnie Jr. selected the garb. He selected the garb for the ring girls with the outfits, with the they're not flags, but they're flag-like. I know the controversy is you're not supposed to desecrate a flag, But is a flag a skirt with red and white stripes? Is a flag a skirt with red and white stripes and a blue background and white stars? I don't know. I think that flag etiquette is probably up to each individual person. I take great respect in the flag. I fly my flag, and I have a light on my flag, and I have been flying a flag in my house for years and years and years and years. So I'll leave that to other people to get all. I'll leave it to their own. What do they say? If you have to ask, you know the answer, right? Am I doing right? Is this wrong? If you have to ask, you know the answer. Texas, I'm so fed up with Trump saying one thing about Iran one day and something completely different the next day. It's all a money game. This one's from Alabama. Trump never said he was going to blow up Karg Island. He said that he was going to take Karg Island, meaning boots on the ground. All right. Great Falls, Montana. What was the name of that barbecue sauce? Blues Hog. Got started in the Ozarks, Tennessee, and then the Ozarks. And I believe it's nationwide. It might not be everywhere nationwide, but I know that the guy who started Blues Hog took it nationwide. If you can't get it at your local barbecue enthusiast store, you can certainly get it online. Blues Hog. Here's one from New York, BG. Democrats and the media are going crazy. God bless America. All right. Here's one from the 314. Bill Cleveland is 111 years old. No, he's not. He's like 50. Maybe he's 40. New Fairfield, Connecticut. This war is just an Epstein files diversion period. Epstein was unfortunately a powerful, manipulative man. All right, there you go. Here's one. I will not be tuning into your radio show tonight. I'm not a fan of Mr. Wonderful. You know, I got a lot of grief for putting Mr. Wonderful on. I mean, a lot of grief. I was fried on the text line, a couple of voicemails along the way. Apparently not everybody likes Mr. Wonderful. Who knew? I love him. I think he's great. We'll leave you with this one. In St. Cloud, Minnesota. Love your show. Always informative, interesting, and entertaining. Hats off to you and your producers and your staff. I also love the saxophones in your music bumpers. That's from Rick in St. Cloud. How about that? Stay right there. It's Friday night. We got to play Hollywood Exec for a Day. You can play along at home. We'll have the home version for you coming up here in mere moments. Stay right there. America at Night. Back in a moment.
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3: Fox News, I'm Chris DeMeo. A peace deal between the U.S. and Iran appears close, but both sides are saying different things about the agreement.
21: Iranian media says billions in sanctions relief would be available up front at the signing. The Trump administration says not so fast. Vice President J.D. Vance says Iran will not be receiving any cash up front or sanctions relief for signing the Memorandum of Understanding.
3: Fox's Lucas Tomlinson at the White House. A children's lemonade stand in Boston is robbed. The hunt for the suspect's underway.
22: Cops say two children were engaged in the time-honored American tradition of setting up a table and selling lemonade when a pair of suspects robbed their sales, reported to be about $50. Authorities say the suspects are themselves young, about 14 and 11 years old.
3: Fox's Eric Sean. 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
23: President Trump called off strikes on Iran last night and says that a memorandum of understanding with Iran could be signed in the next couple of days.
20: What happens next?
24: The federal appeals court ruling that Alabama's execution method for Lee most likely violates the Eighth Amendment's ban on cruel and unusual punishment.
20: Happens here.
25: U.S. Park Service say that markings reading 8647 were discovered around 11:30 yesterday afternoon.
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15: How did I lose weight? And I did. 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
4: 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We'll be back to our regular lineup on Monday. But in the meantime, back to America at Night, live on News Talk KBOI.

0: grab your popcorn. It's time to play Hollywood Exec for a Day on America at Night with McGraw-Milhaven.
1: Yeah, you betcha. Theo Lewis-Clark joins us from a secured bunker. Good morning, Theo Lewis-Clark.
2: Hey, how you doing, man? I was just in the green room. I love the hors d'oeuvres. Excellent.
1: Whoa.
2: Really appreciate it.
1: All right, you got to back off the microphone, or we got to bring you down a little bit, because that ain't going to work. All right. By the way, Richard's not here today. Tom DeLack is filling in for Richard, so he's some new meat for us in today's game. Here's how the game is played. Theo Lewis-Clark comes in. He is our Hollywood executive for the day, and he has three movies. Two of them are actual movies that have been greenlit by actual Hollywood executives. One of them has been created by his mind. We have to figure out which one is the real ones and which one is the fake one. You can play along at home. All you have to do is type 1, 2, or 3 to 1-844-42-McGraw, and you can try and pick the winner, and we will have the results at the end of the segment. Without further ado, Theo Lewis-Clark, the floor is yours.
2: And the audience has been doing quite well, actually, for sure. Right. How's my sound now? Is it too powerful?
1: It's a little hollow, but we'll deal with it. Go ahead.
2: Okay, cool. All right. So number one, a news anchor suspects her father's fiance may be a murderous con artist. Trying to prove it leads her down a very dangerous path. Or is it number two, a romance novelist lands on a jungle adventure with the cover model of the book she's just written. And now after she's abducted by an eccentric billionaire in search of a lost treasure. Or is it number three, a renowned weapons specialist created the first DNA-targeted missile, but he faces a moral dilemma when the CIA tells him it's his childhood friend who's been identified as the first one to die from the missile.
1: Oh, my goodness.
2: Oh, my God. You guys have no idea. I'm stumping this audience. I'm stumping you. I'm stumping the new guy, Tom. Alex, you won't win. So it's awesome. All right. What is the deep dive? Yeah, I'm ready.
1: Is number one, text 1 to 844-2-McGraw, text 2 to 844-2-McGraw, or text 3 to 1-844-2-McGraw, and you can play along at home. All right, what's our deep dive today?
2: The deep dive is, in honor of the 40th anniversary of the classic Ferris Bueller's Day Off.
1: Oh, yeah.
2: Gotta do it. 40 years ago yesterday, Sarah Jessica Parker's husband, Matthew Broderick, made the iconic film that made him an icon for forever. Okay? So, you know, of course he did the producers on Broadway and other things.
1: Yeah.
2: So number one, the screenplay was reportedly written in less than 1 week. Now, it was written by a guy named John Hughes. He's the architect of all the 80s teen movies, Pretty in Pink, 16 Candles, The Breakfast Club. This guy wrote Ferris Bueller's Day Off in about 5 days. Pretty cool. Number two, the famous Ferrari. Remember the Ferrari of the film?
1: Sure.
2: It was a replica built on a different car chassis, because real Ferraris were too expensive to destroy.
1: Certainly understandable.
2: They're like, no, they built it on a Ford Maverick. Remember the Ford Maverick? Well, they built it on a Ford Maverick chassis. Okay, number three. Remember the parade scene?
1: The famous, those iconic parade scene, sure, yeah.
2: Okay, so those were real spectators in downtown Chicago who had no idea that a movie was being filmed. They use them. They're like, oh, it's a parade going on. Let's use these people. Okay, number four. So I got a homework assignment for all of us. So turns out the Ferris Bueller's bedroom contains numerous hidden props and clues that hints that he's got a rebellious personality. So I don't even remember. That's a homework assignment for all of us. But in terms of his room, when he's talking to everybody, everybody's like, okay, everything in there is like, he's a rebel. Okay, and number five, lastly, the museum montage was filmed inside the famous Arts Institute of Chicago, which saw a 300% surge in visitors after the first weekend of the movie's release.
1: I buy that. So yeah, no. Yeah.
2: The first weekend, they got an entourage of people.
1: There's also people, I just learned this because of this 40th anniversary, rediscovering Ferris Bueller's Day Off. People go to Cubs games dressed as Ferris Bueller.
2: Ferris Bueller.
1: His girlfriend, and then Alan Ruck. They dress up in a Gordie Howe jersey, and the three people go to a Cubs game.
2: And Alan Ruck and Matthew Broderick are on a press junket right now talking about the movie.
1: Yeah, I didn't know this. They had met. They were in the movie Biloxi Blues before Ferris Bueller's Day Off. Yeah. Well, and here's Blues. Yeah, which was, I think, a Neil Simon play Army or
2: movie.
1: Something.
2: It's an Army movie, though. It's an Army movie.
1: Yeah. But I think Biloxi Blues was, I think it was a Neil Simon play originally, if I'm not mistaken. Well, but do you know who they wanted to play Ferris Bueller but turned him down?
2: Tom Cruise.
1: Anthony Michael Hall.
2: Oh, 16 Candles.
1: Yeah. They wanted Anthony Michael Hall to play Ferris, but he passed him down, apparently due to scheduling conflicts.
2: 16 Candles and The Breakfast Club, Anthony Michael Hall.
1: Yeah, a cameo by Ben Stein, Bueller, right? Remember that? They met Bueller.
2: Yeah.
1: Jennifer Grey was the sister, and then a cameo by Charlie Sheen, Charlie Sheen at the end of the movie. Yeah.
2: Look at you.
1: Of the great. I remember that. I remember where I was exactly when I went to go see that movie. It was Manhasset, Long Island, at the Manhasset movie theater. And we went
2: Blues or 16 Candles?
1: No, Ferris Bueller's Day Off.
2: Oh, Ferris Bueller's Day Off. Okay.
1: Yeah. I know exactly where I was, who I went with, and everything else. All right. So that's how you play Hollywood Exec for a Day. Let's recap it, and then we'll go around the room and make our picks. Give us a rundown of the picks, Theo, one more time.
2: Is it number one, a news anchor suspects her father's fiance may be a murderous con artist, trying to prove it, though, leads her down a very, very dangerous path? Or is it number two, a romance novelist lands on a jungle adventure with the cover model of the book she's just written after she's abducted by an eccentric billionaire in search of a lost treasure? Oh, or is it number three, a renowned weapons specialist created the first DNA-targeted missile, but he faces a moral dilemma when the CIA tells him it's his childhood friend who's been identified as the first one to die from the missile? So talk to me, gentlemen.
1: All right, let's go around the room. Go around the room. Alex, we'll start with you. What do you think?
3: This is a real doozy this week, Theo. But I think I'm gonna have to go with number one, the evil stepmother one.
1: The news anchor, father, stepmother, con artist.
3: Yeah, that one. The option number one. I'm going to say final answer. I'm going to lock it in.
1: Final answer. All right, Tom, what do you say?
4: So number two strikes me as something that we might have seen on the Hallmark Channel, although it's not something that I watch with any regularity. So I'm just going to go out there with number three.
1: All right, so Alex says number one. Tom says number three. That's Tom. The audience, overwhelming 82% of the audience, says number one. So the audience says number one, as well as McGraw-Milhaven. I'll say number one as well. So Alex, the audience, and me all say number one. Tom says number three. Nobody says number two. Now,
2: Nobody says
1: number two. For the reveal, we go to Theo Lewis-Clark.
2: A romance. So number two, since nobody said it, I like to say that one first. A romance novelist lands on a jungle adventure with the cover model of the book she's just written after she's abducted by an eccentric billionaire in search of a lost treasure. So you guys all thought I created that, right? That's what you're saying.
1: No, we think that's a real movie.
2: Oh, it is. The Lost City, 2022. Mm. No, you're guessing the fake movie.
1: You're guessing the fake movie, right?
2: So yeah. You think this is the... Okay, so that is called The Lost City, 2022, starring Channing Tatum, Sandra Bullock, and Brad Pitt.
1: Mm. Kind of sounded movie. Like... I thought it was Romancing the Stone with Kathleen Turner and Michael Douglas.
2: No, it's called The Lost City.
1: All right,
2: Channing Tatum, Sandra Bullock, and Brad Pitt. So is it going to be Alex and the audience and McGraw, or is it going to be the newcomer, Tom, who's sitting in for Rich? Okay. A news anchor suspects her father's fiancé may be a murderous con artist. Trying to prove it leads her down a very dangerous path. That's on Netflix. It's a thriller, Taiwanese psychological thriller, starring nobody you would know because I can't pronounce the names. It's a Tom.
1: Hold on a second. What's the name of that movie?
2: Lost in Perfection.
1: And it's on Netflix.
2: It's a Taiwanese psychological thriller called Lost in Perfection, which means Tom the newcomer, guessed me, a renowned weapons specialist, created the first DNA targeted missile, but he faces a moral dilemma when the CIA tells him it's his childhood friend who's been identified as the first one to die from it. That's on Theo's World, and it's called You Should Have Stayed in Touch with Me.
1: If you just would have stayed in touch with me,
2: I wouldn't have to send the missile.
1: Thank goodness.
2: Way to go, Tom.
1: Thank goodness Tom was here, or we would have been swept. How about that? That's how you play Hollywood exec for a day. The audience got stumped. Alex got stumped, and I got stumped. So there you go. The audience was at 83%? It's about 83% now, still staying strong. Yeah. So there you go.
2: Finally.
1: Theo Lewis Clark, have yourself a good day. Have yourself a good weekend. That's how you play Hollywood exec for a day. Thank you, sir.
2: Yeah, you too, man. Thank you.
1: There you go. Every Friday night, Hollywood exec for a day with Theo Lewis Clark. Back to the text line. Listen to this one from New Mexico. Mr. Wonderful is a flaming jerk. The Great Salt Lake is drying up, and he wants to build a data center that will use millions of gallons to cool the equipment. Hope that he gets valley fever and coughs out his lungs. Well, that's not very nice. This one is from Illinois. I agree with St. Cloud, and I, too, love Mr. Wonderful. He has a huge philanthropic heart and wisdom that the critics obviously don't have. So there you go. We got that one going on. Text line's going crazy here. Let's see if we get a couple more here. We got a couple more minutes. Where did I leave off? Let's see here. Like you know, there are singular watches that can do multiple time zones, or he can use his phone like everyone else. What a pretentious sack of flesh. He may be rich, but it's lipstick on a pig. The actual people are sick of them and can't wait for the collapse. I think they're talking about Mr. Wonderful. Apparently he is not well-loved. Here's another one. At noon, we'll have the peace deal signed. By early afternoon at 3:15, the peace deal will fall through. So I guess we're going to go back to and bomb into oblivion. 4:30, Iran has capitulated and the treaty will be signed soon. Let me tell you, after 20 years in the Navy, if we had a commander like this, he'd be tied up and flung to the sharks. The nicest thing I can say about Donald Trump, I can't read that. Never mind. Here's in Washington. Kind of does make you a liberal because you said he shouldn't talk to a female reporter like that. That makes me a liberal because I said the president of the United States shouldn't berate a female reporter or any a reporter like that. That's your definition of a liberal. Here's another one. How dare you suggest the American president be courteous? I know that's crazy. According to financial records, Graham Platner's only customer is his oyster farm from his mother's restaurant. All right. There you go. anyway, it goes on from there. All right. It is America at Night on a Friday night. We got open phones. Next hour straight ahead. We'll come back and wrap things up. America at Night, back in a moment.
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11: We've talked a lot about measles over the past year, but mumps has largely flown under the radar, even though it's been making a bit of a comeback as well. That's because fewer people are getting the MMR vaccine, which stands for measles, mumps, and rubella. The vaccine's been around for decades. It is effective. It is safe. What makes mumps outbreaks difficult to contain is that symptoms usually don't appear for 2 to 3 weeks after someone's been exposed. And that can make it hard to pin down where that exposure took place. And someone who is infected can transmit the virus to someone else before they are symptomatic. If you get sick, which could manifest like a run-of-the-mill respiratory virus or the telltale swelling of your cheeks and jaw, all you can really do at that point is to treat the symptoms and also isolate yourself so you don't infect anyone else. I'm Dr. Sanjay Gupta, helping you live a better life.
18: Nate Gelman here. We'll be back to our regular lineup on Monday. But in the meantime, back to America at Night, live on News Talk KBOR.
1: All right, here's a trivia question for you. Elon Musk, now the first trillionaire. Who was the first billionaire? Elon Musk is the first trillionaire in 2026. John D. Rockefeller was the first billionaire 110 years ago in 1916. John D. Rockefeller was the first billionaire in 1916. Elon Musk, the first trillionaire. And for those of you who are playing along at home, what comes after trillionaire for the win? The next person, I guess it would be 2136 to get to this one. If it took 110 years to go from a billion to a trillion, then it'd take another 110 years, maybe, or maybe a week and a half. We'll have to wait and see. But what comes after trillionaire? Quadrillionaire. So you have trillionaire and then a quadrillionaire. No T in it. A quadrillionaire. Imagine being a billionaire in 1916. Imagine being a trillionaire in 2616. Holy mackerel. All right. Stay right there. It's money's so high it makes your nose bleed. All right, we can turn every single one of these shows into a podcast. The crack staff here at America at Night will post it where all fine podcasts are held, and then you can subscribe, and it gets sent right to your phone every single time we update it. So go to where all fine podcasts are housed and search for America at Night. I'm Grime Millhaven, and you can subscribe. It is as simple as that. Also, you can sign up for the text. Every single day, Alex sends out a text, gives you a rundown of the show. We give away barbecue recipes on it. We'll be giving away other things throughout the weeks and months and years to come. So it's a great way to stay connected to the show. Just text your name or your email or your phone number to 1-844-2-McGraw, and Alex will send you the link. You fill out the link, and you our member of the show. Our executive director is Alex Hinton. Our engineer tonight is Tom DeLack. I'm McGraw Millhaven. This is America at Night on Westwood One.
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20: 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Researchers at Rice University in Texas may have found a way to speed the healing process for wounds, developing a high-tech living bandage. It's a cell-based patch that works around the clock to continuously deliver healing proteins to wounds. They did lab tests on pigs and rodents and say the patch worked, confirming its success by analyzing the genetic material of the cells and finding that the bandage activated the processes needed for tissue repair. The leader of laboratory development Development says by maintaining a consistent presence of these signaling molecules at the wound site, we can more effectively engage the body's natural healing response. The bandages can also be customizable to adapt to what each individual patient needs. They did say they'll need more research to see how the technology will apply to humans. The study is published in the journal Nature Biomedical Engineering. 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I'm Lisa Brady, Fox News.
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24: On the verge of an agreement, I'm Lisa Lacerra, Fox News. The U.S. and Iran about 85% of the way there in greenlighting a deal that would end the conflict. But the administration says Iran gets no incentives before signing it.
25: Vice President J.D. Vance posted, quote, "The Iranians are not receiving any cash and no funds are being released for simply signing a deal or attending a meeting. If the Islamic Republic of Iran meets its obligations, then economic benefits will flow to them and to the entire region." The bulk of the details are outstanding, though the administration says Iran needs to open up the Strait of Hormuz, that its frozen assets won't be released until it reaches certain performance metrics. Its nuclear

0: Military expert. Washington and Tehran have said that they're close to reaching a deal that would end the war. 3.5 months it's been going on. It has strained the global economy. Both sides said the terms of the ceasefire deal have not been finalized. But Iran's foreign minister, Abbas Arkachi, said on Friday that an agreement has never been closer. President Trump hinted that the signing ceremony could happen as soon as this weekend. He has repeatedly said that the deals to resolve various aspects of the war were near, but those promises have so far failed to materialize. And then just, about 35 minutes ago, according to the New York Times, the U.S. military says Iran has launched multiple attack drones aimed at commercial ships passing through the Strait of Hormuz. Not a good sign if you are within mere moments of striking some type of memorandum of understanding that would open the Strait of Hormuz. American forces downed all of the Iranian drones in the recent hours. That's according to the statement from CENTCOM. So, in one instance, both sides are saying there's a deal imminent, and then the next minute you hear that Iran launched multiple drone attacks at a commercial ship that was trying to pass through the strait. We'll just wait and see how all this works out. We've been this close before. I guess the other big news of the night is that the Justice Department has cleared the way for the Paramount Warner Brothers merger. $111 billion deal that would unite two major studios and put CNN and CBS under the same roof. The Justice Department will not challenge the Paramount Warner Brothers Discovery merger. The merger would consolidate the ownership of two major movie studios, two major streaming services, Paramount Plus and HBO Max, two television networks, CNN and CBS. The scale has raised concerns that it could reduce the number of buyers for TV and movie scripts, potential employees for actors and crew members, could drive down wages, prices paid for creative material. The Justice Department blocked a publishing deal in 2022, a book publishing deal, over the same reasons. The Department of Justice investigated all of this. They had hundreds of hours of depositions, interviews, meetings that all led to the same conclusion, that the film and television industry is highly dynamic, and the proposed transaction would not likely harm competition or the American consumers. So it looks like it's smooth sailing. CNN and CBS are under the same ownership now. We'll see how all this breaks out. I'm old enough to remember the AOL Time Warner merger, in which they said that this was going to revolutionize entertainment. The AOL Time Warner merger was perfect because AOL had the internet and Time Warner had TV, and they were going to merge those two things, and it was going to be it was going to change the face of media and how we consumed media, and it was the greatest thing in the world. And it turned out to be an epic disaster for all sorts of reasons. Who knows if this is going to have the same plight? The world has changed. That AOL Time Warner merger was 30 years ago. But I remember that very distinctly at that time. And I remember saying to myself with the AOL Time Warner merger, because that was, remember in the early days, you had to have Prodigy to get on the internet, or you had to have AOL to get email. And that was right around the time, like, you were just getting on the internet without that. And I remember thinking to myself, and I even said this to a couple people, I'm like, why do I need AOL? Why am I paying for AOL? Well, because it's your porthole to the internet. I was like, I know, but I can just get on the internet. I don't need to pay someone to get on the internet. No, but it's AOL and it's Time Warner. I was like, yeah, I understand that. But why do I need AOL? I'm paying for HBO. I like watching these Sopranos. What is AOL going to do for me? No, that gets you on the internet. I know, but I don't need AOL to get me on. No, you don't understand. So, of course, I was the idiot. But the smartest people in the room were clearly smarter than me. Turned out I wasn't the idiot that I thought I was on that instance. Right? I never understood it. This one, look, I don't know if $111 billion, it ain't my money. I'm not lending him the money to do this. putting CNN and CBS under the same roof. I always get a little leery when people come in and say, "Oh, we're gonna redo the news." The news is the news. The news is the news. How you write it, how you film it, sure. You want to film it from the left, you want to film it from the right, right? A talk show host has a desk, a chair, and a chair for the guest. There's not too many other ways you can spin a talk show, right? Oh, we're going to revolutionize talk shows. Well, what does that mean? You're not going to invite guests to sit down and talk? A talk show is a talk show. You want the band on the right? You want the band in the front? Do you want a band? Do you want a DJ? What do you want? Because the talk show is a talk show is a talk show. It's not what the set is. It's not. Remember, I go back to this so many times. When Katie Couric went to go anchor the CBS Evening News, we're going to create a whole new evening news. Really? Weren't you hired to sit down and just tell me the news? What does that mean? You're gonna create a whole new newscast. It's a newscast. Sit down and tell me the news. Right? It never made any sense to me. Oh, young people aren't watching the news, so we're gonna get young people to watch the news. How? By talking about Taylor Swift or the evening news? Just give me the news. I don't care who's watching. I want to be informed. The news shouldn't be given to me based on who's watching. The news should be more of the news. What's important to know as an American. But I digress. By the way, the United States beat Paraguay tonight in round one of Group D. 4-1, the final. So, United States off on the right foot with the World Cup. I didn't get a note on how many empty seats there were at SoFi Stadium. But they said there were still tickets available today, so we'll wait and see how all that turns out. All right, here's the phone numbers. 314. 1-844-2-McGraw. 1-844-2-McGraw. 1-844-262-4729. We got text messages to get to. We got voicemails to get to. We got open phones to get to. 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We love first-time callers. So don't be shy. Don't be intimidated. We'll give you plenty of room. We'll bump you up to the top. We don't screen, never will, never have, don't want to. We take them as they come. 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We'll take a quick break, and we'll get to the phone calls. America at Night, back in a moment.
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8: 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We would love to meet you.
9: Nate Chelman here. 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
0: All right, let's get to some voicemails. I shortchanged the voicemails last night. Let's go to John Doe number one. John Doe, what do you got for us?
10: The author, Tony Gibbons, edited a book called The Encyclopedia of Ships. That is a marvelous person to interview. He discusses ships from the Egyptians all the way to the present. It connects capitalism with global history and Centennial, that wonderful interview you just had on the other night. Tony Gibbons, Thunder Bay Press, San Diego, California, and the Encyclopedia of Ships. That person ties those other two books together beautifully.
0: All right, good to know. We love author suggestions, guest suggestions. Absolutely. We'll put that in the hopper and see if we can reach out to him. Thank you very much. All right, let's go to, we got Vancouver, Zwin. Zwin, what do you got for us?
11: I'm a sometime listener, first-time caller, and I've enjoyed listening to you. It is definitely an interesting show, and it's cool that you got people from different perspectives calling in. I remember a couple of things I've heard you say in recent months. One of them was that America is so much more than what divides us. And as a caller from coming from Canada, I want to include myself in that, because American culture is so intertwined within Canadian culture, and to a great extent, Canadian culture and American culture. McGraw, I think it's great that you got people coming from different perspectives, and I look forward to talking to you in person.
0: Yeah, thank you, Zwin. You know, I never knew we're huge in Canada. Canada's a huge, and we got Vancouver, we got Montreal, we got everybody in between. We do well in Canada, and yes, we are we're more than cousins, right? I mean, we are attached at the hip, so to speak. There is a lot of United States and Canada, and Canada and the United States, and we are the best of friends. Very much so. Zwin, it's good stuff from Vancouver. William in Texas, hello.
12: I just heard that Elon Musk became the world's first trillionaire. Good for him. What I want to know is, will $1 trillion save your soul? Who knows?
0: Very ominous. Will $1 trillion save your soul? Interesting. Speaking of that, there was a story in the, I got so much grief on the text line and the voicemails and everything else. People were stopping me in the street today, angry with me because I had Kevin O'Leary from Shark Tank on talking about data centers. And then I opened up my Wall Street Journal, and I found this little story that you people might find a little interesting. A lot of people complaining about data centers. Well, a school district in Louisiana says some of its teachers will receive bonuses of more than $50,000 this year thanks to an increased tax revenue linked to Facebook platforms. It's a data center construction project. Listen to this. This is Wall Street Journal. This isn't some, you know, crank website on the outer reaches of the internet. This is the Wall Street Journal. Local officials say the windfall for teachers funded by a portion of the parish's sales tax reflects an influx of economic activity that is helping to revitalize a slumping region. The parish brought in $43 million in sales and used tax for the first 9 months of the current year, more than double last year's total, according to the Northwest Louisiana Finance Authority. Facebook has also separately made $22 million in tax payments to the parish in May. The bonuses, which for some teachers might be larger than their actual salaries, came at a moment when there is massive public opposition to data centers. Some places have even banned them outright, whether it's towns, counties, or states are talking about banning data centers altogether. More than half the respondents in a new Reuters poll said that they would oppose new data centers in their communities. So here's what happened in Richland Parish, Louisiana. An ordinance passed in 1968 let the school board collect 1% sales tax to fund teacher bonuses. The Richland Parish School Board said in the news release that teachers would get bonuses of as much as $51,000 this year, up from the maximum of $10,000 last year. Last year, $10,000 bonuses. This year, thanks to the Facebook data center they're building, $50,000 bonuses. It's unclear how many teachers will get the full $50,000 paycheck or bonus. Salaries in the school district range from $30,000 to $52,000, according to the latest data. As you can see, there's a huge benefit here for our people, said Scott Franklin, director of the parish's Chamber of Commerce. A former rice farmer, Franklin sold land for the data center to Facebook. Anybody that complains about teachers getting a $50,000 check, they can instantly lose all credibility with me. Meta and other tech companies have increasingly been seeking talking points to counter the surge of negative sentiment. when first announced the plans for a 4 million square foot Louisiana data center called Hyperion. The state's economic development body said the $10 billion facility would directly create 500 local jobs, indirectly stimulate the creation of 1,000 more, and employ 5,000 workers in construction. It's unclear how many of those jobs will be long-term. Once fully built, data centers typically require relatively few employees to operate them, raising the prospect of at least some commerce that yielded this year's mega bonuses won't occur. I do know that there are all sorts of use taxes and or personal property taxes on businesses. When businesses buy equipment, there are often taxes on those equipment. And that's where a lot of this tax revenue will be coming from as they go further after the data center is already constructed. The company took advantage of new state and local tax breaks for purchase and lease of the data center equipment. Meta makes one annual tax payment to the Richland Parish that is equivalent to 1% of its purchases, right? Just what I was saying. These computers, right? It's not like us where we buy a computer and hold on to it for 10 years and bring it to the local shop and get it fixed. These computers need to be, you know, generated, what, every 2 years or so? So they're buying these computers every 2 years. Meta made its first payment, total $24 million. The local school district will get more than 50% of that payment. Once the construction is complete, reading straight from the Wall Street Journal, Meta will pay property taxes on the completed facility at a discounted rate. The company gets a tax abatement of 80% for a set number of years, but still has to pay 20% in the meantime. As part of the agreement, Meta has to employ a minimum of 500 people at the site at all times. Sales tax at the level may be somewhat temporary, but the property taxes will live forever, so says the director of the Chamber of Commerce. $50,000 bonuses for teachers in a parish in Louisiana because of the economic boon that a data center is bringing. You might be against it, but you can't argue that it's going to be a windfall for lots of places that need tax revenue. All right, stay right there. We'll get to more phone calls, more text messages. 1-844-2-McGraw, 1-844-262-4729. America at Night continues in a moment.
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20: News. I'm Deborah Valentine. Violence continues despite an impending peace agreement between the U.S. and Iran. Fox's Lucas Tomlinson.
21: A senior administration official says the White House is 80% of the way there to signing a memorandum of understanding with Iran to kickstart a new 60-day implementation period.
20: It calls in part for the reopening of the Strait of Hormuz and the lifting of the U.S. blockade. A mass shooting in Midland, Texas. One person killed, 10 others hurt. Fox's Kristen Goodwin.
22: The Texas Department of Public Safety revealing the suspect who was
3: was killed after opening fire on officers and bystanders in downtown Midland was wanted for the attempted murder of a peace officer during a vehicle pursuit in the city earlier this week.
4: The shooter, identified as 45-year-old Victor Mata Villarreal, was found dead after barricading himself inside of a building. President Trump says the leader of Trinde Aragua is dead. 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
23: President Trump called off strikes on Iran last night and says that a memorandum of understanding with Iran could be signed in the next couple of days.
22: What happens next?
24: The federal appeals court ruling that Alabama's execution method for Lee most likely violates the Eighth Amendment's ban on cruel and unusual punishment.
22: Happens here.
25: U.S. Park Service say that markings reading 8647 were discovered around 11:30 yesterday afternoon.
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7: How did I lose weight? 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
0: You betcha. Text, phone calls, and voicemails. We got some more texts here coming in. Here's one from Connecticut. Your caller who said Trump didn't win New York or California. Just a heads up, McGraw is not a hater of Trump. Here's one in Texas. McGraw, don't pay attention to those who try to beat you up. Jimbo would be proud. Thank you, Texas. Here's another one in Texas. Love listening to you and love listening to Tony. Always interesting. He sounds like an everyman. No country, no boundaries. Nothing but fun. Tony has a fan. From New York. Restart bombing until unconditional surrender. God bless America. That does not look like the route President Trump is going to take. It looks like he is... A deal is imminent, and what we believe to be true, the administration is saying it's not true, so we'll just have to wait to see if the deal is done and what the deal actually means. But if they open up the Strait of Hormuz and they allow the ships to pass unencumbered without any tolls, and you release the sanctions on Iran, I think you're kind of giving up some of your leverage. Right, I mean, keep the pressure on. I know there are people saying that these oil reserves are getting low. There's a reason why President Trump wants to cut a deal now as opposed to a week and a half ago, as opposed to a month ago. But does Iran really want a deal? They are like Lucy with the football. So we'll wait and see how all that turns out. Let's see here. Decatur, Illinois. Hey, McGraw, you carry on the true spirit of the great Jim Bohannon. Jim was never a Trump yes man. He simply called it the way it was. That is what is refreshing about your show. Great guests and common sense. That's a winner from Decatur, Illinois. Thank you, Decatur, Illinois. You must have fallen on your head. Let's see here. Here's from the 402 in Nebraska. John, your caller who insisted Trump won in 2020 should probably seek professional help. There is no evidence of widespread voter fraud. To insist otherwise is detachment from reality. Mm-hmm. Here's another one. Raymond in Oregon. You and Pence earlier in the week can have your own Trump bashing party. Maybe you can bake cookies together at Sing Sing. Bye bye. Yeah, I didn't get the criticism of Mike Pence being a liberal. I missed that. He wrote a book called What Does It Mean to Be a Conservative? And he was being called a liberal. I don't understand the criticism. If it's valid criticism, I get it. But to call Mike Pence a liberal, it kind of ruins your argument. I don't get it. You cannot like him, sure. But to call him a liberal, many people call them a liberal. It doesn't really make any sense to me. Let's go to the voicemails. We got Paul in Zanesville, Ohio's up next. Paul, hello.
5: I remember Brooks Tangy Ketchup. That was the best ketchup I ever tasted in my life. So what is it? Is it ketchup on a hot dog or mustard? You tell me, McGraw. I think I know the answer. But I'd also like to give a shout-out to my son-in-law who got through 9 hours of open-heart surgery today. He's doing okay right now. He's doing well in Columbus. So, hey, as always, your show's great. I love that Bill Clelin. He's great, and so are you.
0: All right, thank you, Paul. And yeah, say a little prayer for your relative in the hospital. Good news that things turned out well. The $64,000 question: ketchup versus mustard. I got to tell you, I know there are a lot of people who like will take to the streets if I answer this incorrectly, and I know that many people are very passionate about ketchup or mustard on their hot dog. I got to tell you, sometimes I have mustard. Sometimes I have ketchup. So I could go either way on that. If there's no ketchup, I'll have mustard. If there's no mustard, I'll have ketchup. I don't mind a ketchup on my hot dog. I will say this, though. I love me some relish. If I had a choice, if I could only have one more hot dog in the rest of my life, it would be a hot dog. I don't like those little tiny ones that look like my index finger. I like the big, plumpy, juicy, jumbo hot dogs. It's that or nothing for me. I'm more offended when somebody hands me a finger that looks like they cut somebody's finger off. You're like, this isn't a hot dog. This is a ring finger. I like a big, juicy hot dog. I do like Golden's mustard. That brings me back to the day. Golden's mustard, right? That spicy brown mustard. I like that. And then a little sauerkraut. Ooh, love me a good sauerkraut on a dog. Or relish. I do a little relish. I like relish. The kids and mom don't like relish. They look at me like I have three heads, but I love me some good relish. Love me some good sauerkraut. As a matter of fact, I make a nice little bratwurst, a nice little beer brat, right? I boil them in Guinness beer on the grill. Put some sauerkraut in the Guinness, let it all boil up, and then I put it on the grill, get some char marks on it, put it in the bun, get some of that sauerkraut, put some brown sugar on it, or brown sugar, some brown spicy mustard. That's a good one. I'll do that all day long. I just got hungry all of a sudden. Doug in Wisconsin, you're up next. Hello.
6: I heard last night that you wrote your name with a letter and you wrote your back. You should have did what Bobby Brady did in one of the Brady Bunch episodes when Cindy and him wrote a letter to him saying he was really sick and then they wanted him to come and visit him. So they did. When he got there, pretty good fake job on. They kind of thought he was probably faking, and they found out. It was pretty funny, and then he went outside and played some catch with him and his friends. So maybe you should have did that. Maybe he came and saw you.
0: You know what? I had forgotten that Brady Bunch. I had totally forgotten that Brady Bunch. Yeah, they had a string of right, they had Deacon Jones. Didn't Deacon Jones show up for one? Wasn't it Deacon Jones? And yeah, Davy Jones from the Monkees. Yeah, no, of course that was a good one. And then you had but Joe Namath. I had forgotten Joe Namath showed up at the and they wrote a letter saying that he was very, very sick. Yeah, that was right around the teeter totter episode with Peter with my with Bobby and Cindy. Yeah, good. I don't remember Brady Bunch on Friday nights. That's when it first ran. I think it was on ABC. I know that because my older sisters told me that. But my younger sister would play a game. When Brady Bunch came on, we would play a game. And we would have to, the first one to shout out what episode it was. And she was the king. The first opening scene, as like the camera pans into the backyard, she would say, "Oh, this is the one where Greg's girlfriend is the cheerleader." And you're like, the credits haven't even started yet. I mean, she was, I would put her up against anybody. She was one of a kind. All right, we've got a couple more here. Let's go to Joe in Connecticut. Joe, you are on America at Night.
2: Good evening, Mr. McGraw. Trust the commander in chief. That's why he's commander in chief.
0: All right. Trust the commander in chief. That's why he's the commander in chief. Good to know, Joe. Now, we're having a bit of a debate on the show. And I guess I've officially banned Scott from calling in, but I've allowed him to call in on the voicemail. Now, the reason why we have the voicemail is because lots of people listen to the show and don't get a chance to call in because the show airs at a later time in their town on their radio station. So if you are up and you want to make a phone call or a comment or a question, you can certainly call. And if Alex answers, we'll put you on the phone. However, if he doesn't and it goes to voicemail, leave a message. So that's why we have the voicemails. 1-844-2-McGraw. I really like the voicemails. I think they're a good addition to the show. 1-844-2-McGraw. 1-844-262-4729. So, I've banned Scott from calling in on the show because this is going to sound harsher than I mean it. He needs to get a life. He's going down a rabbit hole, and he needs to broaden his horizons. He needs to talk about other things. You need to turn off the news. Go walk the dog. Go read a book. Go to the movies. Go to the library. Go help an old lady across the street with. Why is it always an old lady? Why don't you help an old man? Help somebody, right? Go to the school and read to somebody. Go do something. Go volunteer your time and do something, right? So we've allowed him to use the text line or the voicemail. And I'm debating on whether or not we got Scott here in St. Louis. And I kind of don't want to ban him from the text from the voicemails. But I kind of feel like if I play this, we might ban him from the voicemails. Here's what we're going to do. 1-844-2-McGraw, 1-844-262-4729. Let me think about it on the break. We'll come back. We've got a couple phone calls for you and a couple more text messages, a couple more voicemails. Stay right there. America at Night. Back in a moment.
8: 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That's 844-2-McGraw.
9: Nate Shellman here. 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
0: Somebody just sent me a picture on the text line. Yes, you can send me pictures. Who knew? Let's see here. It's from Missouri, and they sent me a picture of a, it's hard to describe. It's a 1970s football flask made by Jim Beam, and it's a football. So you fill the football with Jim Beam, I guess, and then take the football filled with Jim Beam to the football game. And then on top, the cork isn't a cork, but is a picture of Bob Devaney, who was the coach of the Nebraska Cornhuskers back in the 70s. So there you go. A football filled whiskey bottle, a football looking whiskey bottle, a whiskey bottle looking like a football with a picture of Bob Devaney as the cork. I actually wouldn't mind one of those. It's actually pretty cool. This one's from Illinois. Iran just attacked several ships. Again, that's their deal. No, we talked about that earlier, that they're within a deal within mere moments. However, there was news reports earlier tonight that Iran has struck with drones, tried to strike a couple of ships trying to go through the Strait of Hormuz. American military shot them down, so no ships were injured. But very odd thing to do as you're right close to cutting a deal with your adversary. So we'll see what happens with all of that. Also, here's another one from New Mexico. El Paso Independent School District is laying off 400 school teachers before the next school year. Yeah, I know lots of superintendents have to make that deal. But in Louisiana, because of that data center, they're giving some of their teachers a $50,000 bonus. Tony in Montreal, welcome to America at Night.
3: How you doing, man?
0: Good, man. How are you?
3: Good, good. We were speaking of Seinfeld the other night, and I'm sitting in the library today, most of the day, 90 degrees, and I spent the day in the library doing my research. And as I get to the library, you know, like, library is supposed to be quiet places. I'm watching this full-blown conversation going on for 5 minutes, between three people, three women, sitting about 6 feet away from me, having this incredible conversation, not ending, lasted about approximately an hour and a half, just constant communication. And the librarian never intervened.
0: Mm.
3: It was all in sign language.
0: Oh, wow. How about that?
3: I said to myself, this has to be a perfect Seinfeld moment. Here I am watching this, and they're going on, having a great time, not bothering anyone, and having their conversation. I couldn't just believe it was just as quiet as anything. I thought that might be interesting to tell you today. That's how I spent my afternoon.
0: Were you eavesdropping at all?
3: Well, I can honestly tell you they seem to be telling some good stories. I know there were a lot of those chuckles in between, so they were stifling their chuckles, so they must have been telling some good stories. I don't know, but
0: do yourself a favor. Don't, Tony, do yourself a favor. Go and watch the movie CODA. CODA. It stands for Children of Deaf Adults. CODA. It won the Oscar a couple years ago for Best Picture. Kind of came out of nowhere. It was on Apple TV. It's called CODA. It is one of the most wonderful, heartwarming stories you'll ever see.
3: Hey, that sounds good for me. Anything that's heartfelt and puts a smile on your face is good with me.
0: Oh, my goodness. No, it is. CODA. CODA stands for Children of Deaf Adults. Won the Oscar for Best Picture. Marilee Matlin's in it. A couple of others. I think the dad won Best Supporting Actor as an actor, as an Oscar. But it was just an absolutely wonderful, heartfelt. There's no aliens. There's no gun chases. There's no car chases. There's no gratuitous violence or sex. It's just a very, very beautiful family-friendly movie. And my five-year-old watched it. She loves it, and she wants to watch it all the other time. It's a great family movie as well.
3: That's going back a couple of years there, isn't it?
0: It might have been during COVID, so it might have been 4 or 5 years ago. Yeah, yeah. But well worth it. Well worth it.
3: As I sat there watching this, I said, you know what? I might tell my funny buddy on the radio about this, and he might think this is hilarious. And here it goes. I guess he did like it. But
0: I love it.
3: It just was funny, you know? You sit in the library, and the people have a full-blown conversation, and every librarian can't do a thing about it.
0: Yeah, God love you. Good stuff. Tony, have yourself a good weekend. Thanks for checking in.
3: You too.
0: You got it. All right. From the text line, Paul Odendorf is the only Mr. Wonderful. WWE 80s kid. Happy birthday, America. I hope. Oh, hope, I guess. And then he sent me a picture of Montgomery in barbecue sauce. Sweet and tangy original. Contains no high fructose, corn syrup, gluten-free. All right, we are getting, it's late on a Friday, and we are getting a little weird. All right, we are officially just about out of time. Let me remind you that this whole show is turns into a podcast at midnight. We don't turn into a pumpkin. We turn into a podcast. So you can go and search for all podcasts on all forms, all platforms. Just search for America at Night, and you will you'll get every single episode. We just put it all up there. And then, of course, you can follow along at home with the text message. You sign up for our daily text messages. That's 1-844-2-McGraw. Just text or your number to 1-844-2-McGraw. And Alex will make sure you get the link. Sign up for the link, and it's as simple as that. We should be going to Duke Zebert's tonight. How about we all head over to Duke Zebert's for one? Maybe if I didn't have a five-year-old, I'd be going over to Joe's for one. But Joe's 5th Street Bar. Joe's. You want to meet up at Joe's for one? It's a long week. Let's go to Joe's for one. What do you say? Go to Joe's 5th Street Bar. All right, we're done for the week. Thanks for listening. Thanks for calling in. We'll do it all again starting Monday of next week. Our executive director is Alex Hinton. Our engineer tonight is Richard Good. I'm McGraw-Milhaven. No, our engineer tonight is Tom Dillack. I'm sorry, Tom. I'm McGraw-Milhaven. This is America at Night on Westwood One. Have a great weekend, everybody.
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9: Nate Chelman here for Fairly Reliable Bob's. Right on the corner, right on the deal since 1975, right there at 23rd and Main. And we have Fairly Reliable Bob joining us here in studio.
7: We think of seasons. 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
23: I'm Gianna Gelosi with your Fox True Crime Minute. FBI Director Kash Patel announced Saeed Abdullah Areg, a former Minneapolis grocery and deli owner, had surrendered to federal authorities, marking the first person on the FBI's new most wanted fraudsters list to be taken into custody as federal authorities continue a nationwide fraud crackdown. Authorities say he raked in more than $4.2 million from the federal child nutrition program during the COVID-19 pandemic. He operated Evergreen Grocery and Deli. It's a Minneapolis grocery store in Delhi under the sponsorship of the nonprofit Feeding Our Future. Prosecutors allege he falsely claimed to have served meals to children in need, fraudulently obtained government reimbursements, and laundered the proceeds through foreign accounts while using some of the money to finance a lavish lifestyle. Court documents allege Evergreen Grocery in Delhi claimed to have served more than 3,000 meals twice daily, 7 days a week. The 47-year-old faces charges including conspiracy to commit wire fraud, and money laundering. There's more on this story at foxnews.com or subscribe to the Fox True Crime Podcast. I'm Gianna Gelosi with your Fox True Crime Minute.
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25: Off the strikes, I'm Ted Lindner, Fox News. In a stunning reversal Thursday, President Trump abruptly called off a planned military strike against Iran, declaring that a peace agreement was within reach and that the time and place of the signing of that agreement would be announced shortly, telling reporters Thursday at the Oval Office.
27: Probably have a signing maybe in Europe, and it's a great thing. Most importantly, we have a deal that Iran will never have a nuclear weapon, which was the whole purpose of what we had to go through to get this. So it was a big, very big thing.
25: Fox's Mark Meredith has more from the White House.
28: The news follows a day filled with threats as Trump himself warned massive airstrikes were hours away.
27: We have a signing soon, and the documents are in pretty final shape. So we'll see.
28: The president claims Iran is ready to abandon its nuclear program. Iran has spent months telling the world that's non-negotiable. Democrats say the president's on and off again threats show he has no exit strategy.
25: President Trump says Vice President J.D. Vance will be there for the signing of the deal. Today marks 10 years since the massacre of dozens at an LGBTQ nightclub in Orlando, Florida. Fox's Tanya J. Powers.
2: A decade has passed since 49 people were killed when a gunman opened fire inside the Pulse nightclub in Orlando, Florida, and an annual observance is planned. The Pulse Remembrance Ceremony will feature performances from local artists, including the Orlando Gay Chorus, and a special presentation by the city's Poet Laurie. A candlelight ceremony and reading of the 49 names will conclude the event. At the time of the massacre in 2016, it was the deadliest mass shooting in U.S. history. Recently, city officials unveiled updated plans for a permanent memorial that will feature a healing garden, reflecting pool, and tributes to those killed, and will be built on the site of the former nightclub. Tanya J. Powers, Fox News.
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0: The world arrives in America. What to know? Who to root for besides the U.S. of A? Everything you need to know about the World Cup to enjoy the next month with former U.S. men's national team player Jonathan Bornstein. It is Will Kane Country, streaming live normally every Monday through Thursday at 12 o'clock Eastern Time. 12 o'clock Eastern Time at YouTube, Facebook, and always here at Spotify or on Apple. The World Cup is here, and we expect and understand that not everybody knows everything about soccer, much less the World Cup. So we thought we'd break it down, make some analogies to college football, and get you ready and excited for the World Cup on Fox. World Cup! To help us get ready for the World Cup and answer every question that Two Days Dan, Tinfoil Pat, maybe you at home have as well about how you watch, who you root for, what to expect from the World Cup, we're joined by Jonathan Bornstein. He's a former U.S. men's national team player, left back, MLS Rookie of the Year, two-time All-Star here with us now. And it's good to have you on the show. Thanks, Jonathan.
1: Oh, it's great to be here, Will. Thank you for the opportunity to be here to talk World Cup. Obviously, a big buzz going on right now with World Cup starting today, for the U.S. Really excited to be here.
0: Where are you? That is a beautiful background.
1: So, obviously, the World U.S. plays out here in Los Angeles at SoFi Stadium. So, our group, YMU group, we represent some of the players as well in the World Cup for the U.S. and other countries. We got a place down here in Manhattan Beach to enjoy and be here for the entirety of at least the group stage for the U.S. until we see where they end up afterward, right? So, good spot, Manhattan Beach.
0: Dang!
1: Yeah.
0: You're on the roof of some building in Manhattan Beach, and I don't know, is that cloud cover I see beyond the ocean horizon there, or is that Palos Verdes? I don't know what that is in the background. It's gorgeous.
1: Yeah, this would be more like the Santa Monica Mountains back there, a little bit over to this side. You got, yeah, Palos Verdes over there. So good job, Bill. You know your geography of Southern California.
0: I went to Pepperdine.
1: This is your backyard.
0: I don't want to take for granted, Jonathan. Here, I've got my two guys, Two A Days Dan and Tinfoil Pat, with us here today.

0: And I think between the three of us, we can thread a needle of having a smart conversation and answering all the dumb questions for people that absolutely know nothing about soccer and the World Cup. Because if we're ranking it, it's probably I know the most, then you, Jonathan, and then maybe Dan, and then Pat. That's probably how I would do it.
1: Wow, that's bold.
2: Pretty good barometer.
0: That's just a quick just ranking before we go into the conversation. We'll see how where it goes when we end. Okay, Jonathan, I want to start with what everybody cares about the most, and that is the U.S. Great, pride, jingoism, we're all rooting for the U.S. Let's define together what, in a realistic way, what victory is for the U.S., okay? I was listening to some guys talking about this the other day, and I thought it was really healthy. If we take it out of our own biases, if you look at, let's say, Canada, okay? What is victory for Canada? That nation should celebrate if they make the round of 16. Maybe that nation should celebrate if they get out of their group and make the knockout round. What is celebration for the U.S.? Like, what is victory for America?
2: I mean, obviously, when past World Cups, the furthest we've ever gotten is to the quarterfinals, right? And so I would say that for us, we need to get past any type of round where we haven't been before, right? This World Cup's a little bit different. We have more teams being played, right? All the first and second place teams going through, and then you add in another additional 8 third place teams to get it to 32, just in terms of get to the knockout stage. So I think, you know, obviously we should get out of group. I think we should be able to make it past the round of 32. If we can get into that round of 16, get a good opponent, I think we can make it into the quarterfinals, right? Semifinals for me would be the measure of success for the U.S. because we've never made it that far. So I think that would be...
0: That's a pretty high bar. Pretty high bar. Okay, we're going to dig into that a little more. But before we do, Pat, Dan, do you understand what he's talking about for the format of the tournament? This is where having a couple of dummies is actually good. Because, like, you got to understand what he's talking about with the groups and the knockout round. Do you get it, Patrick?
3: I don't think so. And also, like, why are we not going for the gold?
2: Everyone wants to win it, but if we can make it there and win it, I mean, everyone's going to be happy, right? I mean, that's the pinnacle.
0: It would
2: success.
0: Be insane.
1: But let's stay on Earth.
2: It would be crazy, and we're on home.
0: Wait. Yeah. This is good. Jonathan, do you like other sports? Are you a college football fan?
2: I like other sports. I wouldn't say I'm an avid college football fan. I think more NCAA would be, March Madness, get into that a lot.
0: We could do either one. Okay, the U.S. winning the World Cup, Patrick, would be like, I'm trying to think, it would be like TCU winning the college football championship, right? No one can say that's realistic to expect, but there might be a chance, it's not totally, we're not Iran. Iran would be like Toledo winning the NCAA championship. We're not that. So what are we? I'd say most people put us somewhere between like 14th and 24th best team in the country, Jonathan. Yeah. I mean, in the world.
2: Yeah, I'd say definitely in between the top 10 to 20, right? Just like you said, if you want to go 14 to 18, I think 12 to 16 would be a probably better barometer there. We have a good chance. Again, it depends on other matchups, right? As you get further along into the knockout stages, some of the matchups that can happen maybe on surprises within groups, like a second place team who should have gotten first place within their group, we may get them. And that could be even like a France or a Germany or an Argentina, And so you just never know with these tournaments. And that's what also makes it so exciting. You got to show up every single day, hope that the stars align, that you play well, no stupid fouls, no referee making a bad call to give you a red card early, hope that things go your way and you play well and you do your job. So that's kind of what we're hoping from the U.S.
0: Let me also translate this to Patrick in another way. And Jonathan, you tell me if you think I'm right. Like in college football, there's actually about, Jonathan, I'll help you. You can help me nail down the number, but we'll call it 8 blue bloods. Those blue bloods, like in college football, win most of the national championships. And I understand Indiana won it all last year, and that's why it was so amazing. But there is an Alabama, Georgia, Ohio State, Texas to soccer, to the world. And that's why it's not realistic to say TCU is going to win it all. That's why it's not realistic to say the United States should set our standard at winning it all. We can hope, and it would be amazing, but that's a pretty good analogy. And Jonathan, if I'm right, you tell me, and then let's together define those blue bloods who really win the World Cup.
2: Yeah, I completely agree with what you're saying, Will. That's a great assessment, comparing it from, you know, obviously our college football system to the world's game, which was football, you know, is soccer. So if you would like me to start, I can name a couple of the teams who I think have the best chance at winning World Cup. I mean, historically speaking, you have a Brazil, who's probably the most winningest team of all of World Cup history, right? You've got Argentina, who are the reigning World Cup champions. You've got France, who also has won World Cup in the past. You've got Spain. You've got, if you would like to keep going, you got England.
0: Yeah, keep going. You're at four.
2: England, yep. who would like to put up there, who has on paper right now one of the best teams. Germany, who we actually just faced in a friendly in our preparation for the World Cup, and we actually did pretty well, right? We lose that game 2-1,
0: right?
2: But packed stadium in Chicago, you know, great experience for the fans, great preparation for us. You know, you've got the Netherlands, who are our World Cup champions. I think if we went back and looked at only the number of World Cup champions, it's a very small amount of countries who've actually won
0: exactly
2: the World. Right. So,
0: and the only one that you didn't say, I would have said those same exact seven, and I would add one more to the blue blood, and they have never won the World Cup, but you would put them in the group of teams that could and should. It would be Portugal. So you named seven, I would add Portugal, which would make it eight, and then you drop a tier, and even within those eight, I think. Tell me if you agree with this, Jonathan. Even within those eight, you'd probably say France, Spain. I think Brazil's kind of down this year. They're like one of those teams that's good on paper, has a ton of athletes, but just doesn't look. They don't. For lately, it hasn't been coming together for Brazil. Argentina's getting older. Germany's kind of down. I don't know. If I were trying to pick a winner right now, I'd be debating between France and Spain, Jonathan.
2: Yeah, I think that's a fair assessment. I think France, on like all the everyone's predictions, is definitely at the top of everybody's list. You know, they got, you know, youth. They have a good combination of guys with experience from last World Cup. Obviously, made it to the finals against Argentina, bringing a lot of those players, same players back, adding in even more youth and upcoming players worldwide, internationally. So, I agree with that. I would say that France, you know, is kind of my prediction to win it all. But I will never count out, you know, the power of having a Messi on an Argentina and guys wanting to rally behind him to you know, be one of the first teams to ever win back-to-back World Cups, right? So, and it'll probably be his last World Cup alongside of Cristiano Ronaldo. So, you know, that type of buzz as well. He has a big presence here already in the United States. So you can expect him to be, you know, very comfortable playing here in the United States, in the stadiums they're going to be playing in. So nothing will be surprising for him.
0: Let's take a quick break, but continue this conversation with Jonathan Bornstein, former U.S. men's national team left back, here on Will Kane Country.
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6: 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It appears by its own numbers, the U.S. government seems insolvent. It's reported that the Treasury shows about $6 trillion in assets and over $47 trillion in liabilities. Add it all up, and it looks like the U.S. owes more than $130 trillion it doesn't have. 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
8: How did I lose weight? 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
0: Welcome back to Will Cain Country. We're still hanging out with Jonathan Bornstein, former U.S. men's national team player, getting us ready for the World Cup on Fox. Let's talk about England for a moment. Look, outside of the U.S., I'll probably root for England the most because I watch the English Premier League, and I know everyone. I know most of the players on most of those big squads. But England, I don't like saying this, but you'll like it, Patrick. England is like the Texas Longhorns a little bit. Like, on paper, I'm a huge Longhorn fan, Jonathan, but on paper, amazing, incredible roster, entitled, feels like they deserve it, feels like they should. They sing a song about bring it home, but it's a little sarcastic because they know they have fallen short for something like 60 years. They've won one, but they've been pretty much a perpetual disappointment for half a century. But everybody looks at it and goes, it's kind of absurd that England doesn't win. Like, France, Jonathan, if I'm looking at it, France's roster is way ahead of everybody. Spain's roster is awesome, and they play a really awesome style of soccer. But really, England should be there. They just never seem to be.
2: Yeah, no, I think that's amazing. You're using the American football. It's almost like the Dallas Cowboys as well, right? Both Texas teams, Texas Longhorns, Dallas Cowboys. The team, almost everybody loves to either hate
3: or back on.
2: To love, right? So I think England is definitely a powerhouse. They have probably the best league in the world of club football, right? The English Premier League is probably the most attractive style of soccer. You know, very athletic, fast, defensively very hard, technical. So they have all the elements, and then their players, obviously the majority of them play within that league as well. Or have played, grown up in that league. And so I think, England definitely should be able to make a big run at this. And obviously I think they would want to come back, having lost this country, USA, the long time ago, to the Americans. I think they want to come and prove themselves well in the showing of the World Cup.
0: So back to the format, Dan and Pat. Do you need that explained? Go ahead, Dan.
14: So group stage. How many games, matches can a team be expected to play usually on average in the group stage?
0: Well, it's not on average. It's just three.
14: It's just three.
0: Right, John? There's four teams in every group. It's three games.
14: So you play three games, and then you advance from there based on how much you win. Points.
0: Yeah, and what's unique about this year, Jonathan Wright, is because the tournament field has been expanded, then it becomes a bracket. After the group stage, then it becomes a bracket, just like March Madness, and it starts with 32 teams, then 16, then the quarterfinals, then the semifinals. Two teams from each group will come out of their group and make the bracket, which in soccer they call it the knockout round. But then also some third-place teams, right? Because the math is, how many groups are there, Jonathan? It's like 8 third-place teams?
2: Yep, we got 12 groups, top two from each group, so that would put us to 24. And then the next top 8 third-place teams will then advance to make it 32, round of 32. And then just like March Madness, all that, the bracket will then start shrinking.
14: A lot of
2: down.
14: Soccer for these players. It's crazy.
2: Yeah, I mean, this will
0: three
2: be
0: games
2: the most, that we've ever had.
0: For each team. Yeah.
2: Usually only
0: and by the way, if the United States didn't make it, Jonathan, out of the group, there would be a gigantic embarrassment.
2: Agreed. Yeah, I don't think there's anywhere that we should be thinking that the U.S. should not make it out of bracket. Being a host country, you get an automatic bid into the World Cup, so you get pushed into like a very usually a good bracket. From every World Cup in the past, usually host countries have an easier at least draw into the start of the tournament, right? In those group stage games. So I if we don't make it out, it would be very disheartening, very disappointing. And shouldn't even
0: at
2: be
0: at the same time.
3: Do we know who we're
0: at
3: going
0: the same
3: against?
0: Time our yeah at the same let's do that let's talk about that at the same time our group doesn't really have any stinkers in it. Like, every single game should be somewhat competitive. And in soccer, I mean, so it's Paraguay, it's Turkey, and is it Australia in our group? Jonathan, do I have that right?
2: I'm running blank on the third one. Yes, Turkey, Paraguay, and Australia. I would have to double check that.
0: I think Australia is the last one. And if you rank those, if you ranked them, double check that, Dan.
14: Yep,
0: but if you ranked those teams, I'd say the U.S. is second. Turkey would be the best, but not by a huge margin. And some rankings may have the U.S. above Turkey. Jonathan may feel differently than me. And then Australia and Paraguay would be below the U.S., but they're not going to be some of the worst teams in the tournament. So it's a little bit of a crapshoot in this group.
2: Yeah, I would say, within those rankings, I think, obviously Turkey plays in a European-style football, right? So they're playing, and their road to qualification was, I think, a little bit more difficult than a lot of these other countries. So, yes, they are a very good team to have to then qualify, although they qualify very late into the World Cup. They're also playing against, very top competition, right? So you can place, I would say, yes, Turkey, U.S. kind of at the top. You would think they would go through first, second. But I wouldn't sleep on Paraguay. We've, that South American style of football is tough to play against. They run hard. They're very technical. And we had actually a friendly against them back in, I think it was November, December. And it was a good game.
0: Let's take a quick break, but continue this conversation with Jonathan Bornstein, former U.S. men's national team left back here on Will Kane Country.
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21: News. I'm Chris DeMeo. A peace deal between the U.S. and Iran appears close, but both sides are saying different things about the agreement.
22: Iranian media says billions in sanctions relief would be available up front at the signing. The Trump administration says not so fast.
23: Vice President J.D. Vance says Iran will not be receiving any cash up front or sanctions relief for signing the Memorandum of Understanding.
21: Fox's Lucas Tomlinson at the White House. A children's lemonade stand in Boston is robbed. The hunt for the suspect still underway.
24: Cops say two children were engaged in the time-honored American tradition of setting up a table and selling lemonade when a pair of suspects robbed their sales, reported to be about $50. Authorities say the suspects are themselves young, about 14 and 11 years old.
21: That's Fox's Eric Sean reporting. 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
8: Making sure your kids get enough sleep. It's one of the most important things you can do for them as a parent, and yet it's often overlooked. Not only does sleep in the early years set the stage for mental and physical health, it also creates the foundation for how one sleeps later in life. That's according to the National Sleep Foundation. Now, that organization recommends 14 to 17 hours a night for newborns, 12 to 15 for infants, 11 to 14 for toddlers, 10 to 13 for preschoolers, and 9 to 11 for school-aged children. When it's age appropriate, start by talking to your kids about why sleep is important. It helps their body grow, helps their brains learn, helps their mood stay steady. Don't underestimate the importance of a routine. You can even narrate what you're doing step by step to help them along the way. I'm Dr. Sanjay Gupta, helping you live a better life.
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0: Welcome back to Will Cain Country. We're still hanging out with Jonathan Bornstein, former U.S. men's national team player, getting us ready for the World Cup on Fox. How will those third place teams, Jonathan, work? So in my boys play soccer. That's how I got into it, right? So I'm very used to the youth soccer world. And is it 3 points for a victory, 1 point for a tie? And then you'll have points like in hockey, Patrick. And then the top points will move on. And then it goes to goal differential. Would it be? Like, if two teams have the same points, it would go to goal differential.
14: Like Premier League.
0: Jonathan?
2: I believe we'd have to go through the rules. Every World Cup has them laid out, but I do believe that goal differential is the first tiebreaker. And then if they're tied on that, there's another set of things, maybe goals for, goals against, more specific, not just like the entire goals scored and goal differential. I think the third place will definitely start coming down to these type of tiebreakers because there's only three games and only so many combinations of results that can happen.
0: Right.
2: For third place to go through. Right.
3: So Jonathan, right. Real quick. So I think I read about this. Okay. So when you played, are you a hero in Honduras because of goal differential? Like a goal you scored helped propel them into the next round. Is that right?
2: Yeah. So World Cup qualifying in 2009. It was the last match day. So everybody plays at the same time. We were playing, USA was playing Costa Rica, Honduras was playing El Salvador, and Mexico, I believe, was playing someone else. I can't remember. And at that time of that game, it was like the 93rd minute, we were losing 2-1 to Costa Rica. And at that time, Mexico would have been going through in first place, USA in second, Costa Rica in third. And then I did score a goal against Costa Rica to tie the game for us. That goal eliminated Costa Rica, sent Honduras to the World Cup, and then propelled us into first place for the group entry into the World Cup of 2010 in South Africa. So, yes.
0: Right. And so you're a hero in Honduras?
2: Yes. I am somewhat of a national hero in Honduras, yes.
14: Nice. Should milk that.
2: They've been amazing.
0: Jonathan, have you been to take advantage of your hero status in Honduras? Do you get free drinks, free hotels? What does that mean to be a hero in Honduras?
2: I mean, we can sit here for for days talking the stories that I actually finished my last year playing in 2023. I played in the Honduran League. So I went and played for a team in Ceiba, which is on the beach, very close to Roatan, across the way. Yeah. And so, yes, I could, lots of free drinks, lots of free food. I mean, they even had me like on a full-time bodyguard to drive me to training, to games, to everywhere. So it was a really great experience. The Honduran people are amazing. They've given me such great support. So shout out to all the Hondurans as well, always.
0: Jonathan, how many leagues have you played in? I know MLS, you just said Honduran League. How many leagues have you played in?
2: So I played in the MLS Liga MX, which is in Mexico, in the Israeli Premier League, and then came back, played in the MLS again, and then, yes, to Honduras. That's where I finished my career. So starting in 2005.
0: Tell me the difference.
2: Finishing in 2020.
0: Tell me the difference.
2: Of all the leagues?
0: So all these, well, you know, we don't know if these are bot accounts or what they are, but all these Europeans are in America right now, right? And they're people from all the world are in America, but they're going to Bucky's. There was a game at Auburn, Alabama, and it looked like a full stadium, like, I don't know, 50, 60,000 people, and the Auburn War Eagle was flying around. It's pretty badass. Argentina was playing, because I know Messi was taking it in. But let's be real. America, I'm a soccer fan, as you can tell. American soccer passion is not the same. It's not the same as it is in the rest of the world. I want to talk about that in just a second. But you played in Liga MX. I'd be curious, like, Mexico's environment, Honduras' environment, Israel's environment, U.S.'s environment.
2: Yeah. So, I mean, you add in, like, just the culture of soccer within those countries, right? I would say, yeah. I was in the U.S. from 2005, 6, obviously my whole youth, but left in 2010. And then got to Mexico, and the culture was phenomenal. I mean, that is literally there. I'm sorry, my daughters are calling me in there. They all know I'm...
0: Hey, hold on, girls. Daddy's doing a...
2: I'll call you right back.
14: I'm on the smart man. Okay?
2: Sorry, look, there they are. There's my daughter. Okay. There.
0: Hi.
2: Yeah, these are the biggest. They're Brazilian, Mexican, and American. So they've got three countries to root for this World Cup. So,
0: how do they get three in there? Is your wife half Brazilian, half Mexican? How do you get all three of those in there?
2: Yeah, she's full Brazilian, and then I'm Mexican American. And yet they were born in.
0: Oh, America. Okay.
2: Okay, I'll come right back. Okay, well, I'm going to watch too. I love you. So. South Africa, yes. Okay, I love you. Bye-bye. Okay. It's one of those things, you know, emergency bypass. I've only got my daughters on.
0: My dad always took my calls when he was at work. And I, by the way, not to make you feel bad, I screened my son during this interview. He called. I screened him.
14: You better not watch
0: this. He's 18.
14: Episode.
0: He can take it. He can take it.
2: Well, the reason they
0: my
2: called
0: dad always took, like, his, took my calls.
2: The reason they called is like, are you watching the Mexico South Africa game? It's about to go on live. And I'm like, I'll be watching.
0: Yeah.
2: And they're in Mexico at the moment, so they're just all jerseyed out and everything. So it's, yeah.
0: Oh, nice. Let's take a quick break, but continue this conversation with Jonathan Bornstein, former U.S. men's national team left back, here on Will Kane Country.
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8: How often do you stop to wonder whether you should share something that's revealing, maybe even embarrassing, with a partner, a friend, or even your boss? In her new book called Revealing, The Underrated Power of Oversharing, behavioral scientist Leslie John says doing just that can help you deepen relationships that are vital to your life. We need people to trust us in order to get things like love, friendship, and career success. That's what she told us. When you make yourself vulnerable by revealing something sensitive, it does make other people trust you. In turn, when you ask someone to reveal something about themselves, showing that interest will generally lead someone to like you more. Why? Because people like to be asked about themselves, she says. It also signals that they are discriminating and choosy, but in a good way. I'm Dr. Sanjay Gupta, helping you live a better life. Hey.
0: Welcome back to Will Cain Country. We're still hanging out with Jonathan Bornstein, former U.S. men's national team player, getting us ready for the World Cup on Fox. So just the passion you saw in Mexico was incredible, yep, comparatively.
2: Yeah, I mean, the fans, it's like they live and die soccer, right? That's part of their culture. You know, packed stadiums always, you would walk around the shopping malls and people would recognize you, want to take pictures, autographs, you know, like more like the biggest sport there is soccer, comparable to here if a, you know, American football player or a basketball player walks around the public eye, right?
0: So, that's awesome. I mean, yeah. Harry Kane could walk through a mall in Dallas pretty much anonymously.
14: Yeah.
0: Harry Kane, who is like one of the best players in the world, the striker for England. That doesn't speak well to us, I think. Now, there's Patrick.
3: I have no idea.
0: Who jingoistic Americans.
14: Harry Kane.
2: Yeah.
3: No idea.
2: Harry Kane. Yeah, of course. I think it's, you know, I think a lot of, that's attractive, actually, a lot of the European players to come over here and play as well. You know, you've seen like Beckham come over, and he came to the market of L.A. just because he knew the star power of actors and NBA and, you know, the other sports that soccer has to compete with. And I think he found that attractive to be able to just be another, you know, kind of somewhat semblance of normal. And so,
0: right,
2: you know, it speaks well, it speaks bad. You know, our soccer culture is now definitely growing each year with the growth of the league, with obviously the growth World Cup coming here, different things like that.
0: So it has been, and there's some polls that show it's now third, that it's surpassed baseball in popularity. But I was listening to some guys talk about this, Jonathan. I guess there's a documentary out called When Soccer Was Born in America. I heard this on local radio talk about this, and it's really fascinating. My parents, who are baby boomers, would have known nothing about soccer, literally nothing, and nobody played soccer up until the 1970s. And then in my demographic, everybody played soccer. Like, when you were little, you played soccer. That doesn't mean everybody took it seriously or anything like that. You just played soccer. And it really is because of Pelé. That Pelé was brought over, and there's the documentary about how they brought Pelé over, how they talked him into it. Because he played for the New York Cosmos, who nobody knew. It wasn't a big league at all. And it launched this, I don't know if I want to call it a boom, but it was kind of a boom for a while of soccer in America, and everybody started knowing about it more and playing it. And then the World Cup in 94 does another thing to really advance soccer in America. After that, the MLS comes along and so forth. So the interesting question is, what does this World Cup end up doing for soccer in America?
2: Yeah, I think that's a great question you have there, right? So we've seen like the 94 World Cup, obviously you then get the emergence of this MLS professional league to kind of bring back all the buzz that was brought from Pelé many, many years ago that kind of was lost in the 80s, maybe in the early 90s, right? And so what I'm hoping that this World Cup does is it just brings more fans to be aware that there is a very prominent league, professional league here in the United States called the Major League Soccer. Other divisions within, you know, USL, different things that we will probably confuse all of our listeners to even more at this moment.
0: Competing league yeah, to the MLS, USL.
2: Competing leagues. And that, so there's a lot of different, you know, markets here within the United States that soccer is very prominent. And the more fans, more awareness we can bring toward that with this World Cup, I think that would be the entire goal, right? To eventually have packed stadiums, not only in MLS, but within all of these little markets that soccer is not going to be going and branching off into.
0: Jonathan, how old were you when you started playing left back?
2: So I was actually 21 when I started playing left fullback. So my story is
0: midfielder your whole life?
2: So I was a forward and a midfielder my entire life. My first professional game was as a left fullback, never played it in my life, and turned that into a 20-year career.
0: Why did they push you to left back? What did they say? Not fast enough? What did they say?
2: No, my coach at the time, you know, I like to think it was Bob Bradley. You know, I came in from UCLA, drafted by Chivas USA, and, you know, I was a forward. But you have in, like, the seniority of players, right? Guys who've been doing this for 15 years, 10 to 15 years, and we had a Mexican national team. World Cup player Paco Palencia. We had an American national team World Cup player Ante Razov, and those are the two forwards. It's like, where are you going to break into the team? And so the coach asked me,
0: but I want you on the field.
2: Yeah, exactly. He's like, you're a good enough player, I want you on the field, can you play left fullback? And I said, of course.
0: Right.
2: In my opinion, there's only two positions in soccer. Do you guys know those two positions?
0: Oh, I've never heard this, but let me see if I can guess. Okay. Oh, two positions?
2: Yeah.
0: Well, I mean, I guess the easy answer, I mean, attacker or defender. I don't know. What is it?
2: I would say on the field and off the field. And so what do you want to do?
0: Okay.
2: The field?
0: Yeah.
2: What do you want to do off the field? Like, you want to be a bench warmer, or you want to be on the field? So go do what it takes to get yourself on the field. And I tell all kids this.
0: You know what? The reason I asked that, let's take a quick break, but continue this conversation with Jonathan Bornstein, former U.S. men's national team left back here on Will Kane Country.
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5: Hi.
0: Welcome back to Will Cain Country. We're still hanging out with Jonathan Bornstein, former U.S. men's national team player, getting us ready for the World Cup on Fox.
6: You know, I told you my sons are into it. Everybody's got a son that's good at something, right? That's what everybody says, right? But one of my sons plays MLS Next, and he's 6 foot. He just turned 15. He's 6 foot. I think he's almost 6'4 right now. And he's fast, and he's technical, and he plays striker. He'll probably end up being 6'5 or 6'6. And his new coach was like, what do you think about center back? And I'm like, I don't think so yet. And he's like, well, this is how it works. Everybody that plays center back at some point was a forward. So, like, it's like everybody starts up top and moves their way back. That's why I said, like, how did you move your way back? And I'm just not ready for him to move back yet. Not that I'm making the call. The coaches make the calls. But I was thinking about that when I wondered how you ended up at left back.
2: Yeah, no. So it was my rookie season, 2006. And, you know, I would advise your son to just try and stay up top as long as he can, because everyone wants to score goals. That's where all the, like, you know, fun and, you know, happens. And within youth soccer, I mean, that's where you want to be. Again, like, you can go play center back, be a very good center back, probably, you know, make a good career out of it. But I would say hold on to that forward as long as you can.
14: What's the quarterback position of a soccer field? I was curious about that.
0: Oh, I want to see if I can answer before Jonathan. I have my opinion. I want to see the six. CDM is the quarterback of the team. That's my opinion. What do you think?
2: I would say so. There's two different ways to look at it, right? There's a lot of sixes who are more defensive and, you know, are like break up plays and start, you know, that type of defensive position for the teams. And then there are a lot of sixes who are playmakers who then both, you know, start the attacks and create and be creative within almost like a quarterback. I would say the majority of quarterbacks within soccer are going to be like an 8 or a 10. So yes, in the middle of the field, controlling tempo, controlling attacking threats, the more creative players within that position.
14: Sure.
2: But yeah, definitely.
0: Would you, what about the, what do you, so, and I think maybe Dan, the way I described it versus the way Jonathan described it, and I'm not on his level of expertise, I'm not pretending to be. Six has probably touched the ball the most. If you look in a stat chart of who made the most passes in a game, who touched the ball the most, it should probably be them. But they are making simple passes, switching the field, breaking a line. And then the 10 or the 8 are the guys making the assist. So it's like almost the 6 is making the hockey assist, and the 8 or the 10 is making the assist or the goal. And then the 9 and the 10
14: what are the Messi's and Ronaldo's
0: are scoring.
14: Like, what are those guys?
0: Ronaldo plays striker. He plays 9, I believe, for Portugal. Does he play that? He's played wing. Yeah. He's played striker, both.
2: Yeah, so he's playing 9 or winger. Messi, same, 9 winger. I mean, they kind of float around nowadays, right? They give him a lot of freedom to just kind of run the entire offense, right? So even Messi is now sometimes dropping into the midfield to receive balls and now run at people, create. You know, he's probably the true quarterback of all of soccer, right? The one guy who can do anything, connect most passes, score goals, you know, lead his
0: and
2: team, obviously.
0: Will the U.S. give Pulisic? So on paper, our best player, Christian Pulisic, will probably be on paper listed as a wing, right, in the starting lineup. Left wing, but will the U.S. give him freedom because he's our most creative player that he'll float into the middle, he'll do what he needs to do to create?
2: Yeah, I hope so. I think, you know, Pochettino Now we're talking more tactic stuff, right? But I think Pochettino definitely wants, I think he did, Christian has earned the right to be able to float and do and make the game for the United States. Right? We have a lot of other good attacking players who, if Christian is on the ball and doing well, like we can help set up all these other guys as well. So I think the more freedom you give him, the better the team is going to play. And then, you know, you talk about our quarterback six, right? With
0: go ahead.
2: Our six, Tyler Adams, as well, is a defensive beast, right? Going to break up so many plays. And then that guy who's going to now do the hockey assists, get the ball to the right players in the right moment. So, you know, we have two very, very right. top players there between Christian and Tyler. And if those guys are firing on all cylinders, like, the team should be better.
0: Who are you talking about? Weston McKennie and who? Malik Tillman in between Pulisic and Adams?
2: Yeah, I would say definitely, yeah. Those guys would be good fillers in there. I think Weston, you know, although I always see his best qualities kind of in the attack, you know, the U.S. tends to play him a little bit deeper, you know, as an 8-10 role, right? So I think right. when we play like Weston and Tyler kind of together, very close, I think they do a really good job of combining together. But, you know, I'm not the coach. You know, obviously there's a game plan in place and we'll see, you know, what transpires today later.
0: So it's really fun. You guys, Dan does a little bit because Dan watches Aston Villa. Patrick watches nothing. This will be easier.
3: Retro soccer
0: it's easier for me
3: on the phone. I play that sometimes.
0: Retro soccer app. Oh, yeah. Is that a game? It's easier. Like Jonathan just mentioned some of these other teams. I mean, I'll be watching tonight. This has been a fun conversation. Jonathan, we appreciate you hanging out with us for longer than we probably told you we would or we expected. But Jonathan Bronstein, U.S. Men's National Team player, MLS Rookie of the Year, Honduran League, La Liga, MLS, Israeli League. This has been really fun talking to you. Thank you, Jonathan.
2: No, thank you guys. It was super fun. Well, I can't wait, you know, to watch the World Cup games and to see this buzz happening. It was a pleasure to talk soccer and talk the World Cup with you guys for sure. Thank you.
0: And catch it on Fox. That's going to do it for us today. Make sure you check out the World Cup on Fox all throughout the next month. We hope it got you ready and excited. We'll see you again next time.
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13: Drug gang leader gone. I'm Chris DeMeo, Fox News. President Trump says the U.S. military has taken out the leader of the Trende Aragua gang.
20: President posted that, quote, at my direction, the United States Southern Command delivered a swift and lethal kinetic strike to successfully execute Nino Guerrero, the infamous leader of Trende Aragua, one of the most bloodthirsty terrorist organizations on the planet. The timing of the strike is unclear. The State Department has designated Trende Aragua a foreign terrorist organization.
13: Fox's Rich Edson. The world's wealthiest person just got a whole lot richer. Fox's Hillary Barsky has more.
21: SpaceX's stock launch was the biggest ever on Wall Street, making its leader, Elon Musk, the world's first trillionaire.
24: And let me tell you, if people had told me this was going to happen, I was like, man, you must be smoking some really good crack.
21: Shares of SpaceX rose 25% shortly after it began trading on Friday, giving it a market cap above $2.2 trillion and making it the sixth most valuable U.S. listed company. AI chip making darling NVIDIA is tops on the list. However, Musk is still a trillionaire on paper because he can't sell his shares just yet. Musk says SpaceX is going public now because it needs money to fund its ambitions of putting satellites and data centers in space, among other initiatives. Hillary Barsky, Fox News.
13: Severe weather causing deadly destruction at a church in Manita, Virginia. At least one person was killed and nearly two dozen injured when a tent collapsed with parishioners underneath it.
25: The folks that observed it that were on scene indicated that when the high winds came through very quickly, the tent just catastrophically failed.
13: Acting Bedford Fire Chief Abby Johnston, she says the church was celebrating its 20th anniversary. She also says the church had the proper permits and the tent passed inspection by Bedford County earlier this week. 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
12: My name is Sean, and I am the Dean at St. Michael's Episcopal Cathedral in Boise, where we love summer, and we know that you love it too. 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

0: Special ships have been redirected during the blockade on Iranian ports. Jill Nato, Fox News.
1: A former prominent film critic has died.
2: Audiences immediately recognized Gene Shalit with his puffy hair, oversized handlebar mustache, love of puns, and joyful laugh. Shalit, a movie critic and arts reporter for NBC's Today Show for more than 40 years, developed a popular segment.
3: Good morning and welcome to the Critics Corner,
2: where he shared his take on Hollywood's latest releases, such as this 2002 film.
3: Sometimes it's confusing, but often it's amusing. Full Frontal is an acquired taste, and you've got less than 2 hours to acquire it.
2: Shalit's family announced his death to NBC News, saying that he passed away peacefully after 100 years of an amazing life. Carmen Roberts, Fox News.
1: The Kennedy Center running out of options to keep President Trump's name on the facade of the iconic performing arts venue. A judge had rejected a request to pause a court order deadline on Friday to remove references to Trump. And the U.S. beginning its quest for the World Cup on Friday night. The Americans defeating Paraguay 4-1. I'm Chris DeMeo. This is Fox News.
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8: Now, it's Red Eye Radio. Gary McNamara and Eric Hurley talk about everything from politics to social issues and news of the day. Whether you're up late or you're just starting your day, welcome to the show from the Relief Factor Studios. 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
9: All across America, we are Red Eye Radio. He is Eric Hurley and I'm Gary McNamara. Welcome and good morning. All right, so Maine Democrats, Eric, they had their opportunity. Because yeah. Mills was, she was still in it.
10: Right.
9: You know, she never officially withdrew, so they could have put in the protest vote. But it's clear Maine Democrats want the Kamikaze.
10: Oh, I thought you were going to say they had an opportunity to convince her to convert to Nazism.
9: Mills. Oh. No, that wasn't my point, but I can understand you coming to that conclusion.
10: Yeah.
9: That's not what I meant, but I can understand it.
10: There would probably be a big furor over that.

0: on a football field. It did result in one casualty, plus 11 more people were sent to the hospital and are still being treated. Another 11 were released from the local hospital. The cause for this seems to be a group of strong storms that rolled through the area. Now, hundreds of people were under the tent at the time of this. They were celebrating the church's 20th anniversary celebration, and we were told the pastor was in the process of evacuating the people, but it was not early enough.
1: The acting chief Johnson says the church had its proper permits. I'm Deborah Valentine. This is Fox News.
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2: What happens next?
4: The federal appeals court ruling that Alabama's execution method for Lee most likely violates the Eighth Amendment's ban on cruel and unusual punishment.
2: Happens here.
5: U.S. Park Service say that markings reading 8647 were discovered around 11:30 yesterday afternoon.
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7: How did I lose weight? 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
8: Now, it's Red Eye Radio. Gary McNamara and Eric Harley talk about everything from politics to social issues and news of the day. Whether you're up late or you're just starting your day, welcome to the show from the Relief Factor Studios. 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
9: All across America, we are Red Eye Radio. He is Eric Harley and I'm Gary McNamara. Ah, I'm telling you, yesterday, the Southern Poverty Law Center in front of the house.
10: Yeah. Yeah.
9: Martin Luther King's niece, Elvita King, was there.
10: Right.
9: And listened to this back and forth between Jasmine Crockett. Oh, before we go to this, I just wanted to mention that, because I never finished my thought at the bottom of last hour. I just remembered it now when talking about that. If you watch any morning TV, you see the ACLU trying to get people to donate the $19 a month.
10: Right.
9: And the commercial yesterday, I watched like the first 15 seconds. It was all focused on the banning of books. Is there any banning of books going on for adults in the United States?
10: Nope.
9: What are we talking about? Age-appropriate materials. This goes all the way back to the whole Disney thing.
10: Yeah, right. No, it goes back to the and DeSantis and that whole thing and book banning and book banning and book banning. And the media kept using those words.
9: Yep.
10: And you know, with in that

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1: What happens next?
2: The federal appeals court ruling that Alabama's execution method for Lee most likely violates the Eighth Amendment's ban on cruel and unusual punishment.
1: Happens here.
3: U.S. Park Service say that markings reading 8647 were discovered around 11:30 yesterday afternoon.
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1: Now, it's Red Eye Radio. Gary McNamara and Eric Hurley talk about everything from politics to social issues and news of the day. Whether you're up late or you're just starting your day, welcome to the show from the Relief Factor Studios. 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
2: All across America, we are Red Eye Radio. He is Eric Hurley and I'm Gary McNamara. Welcome and good morning. You know, we had just talked about the fact that Social Security, 7 years. Last quarter of 2032, they'll run out of reserves. There really are no reserves. It's right, just they're paying IOUs.
3: Right, yeah.
2: So they may continue paying that anyway. Even though there would have to be an act of Congress to do that.
3: Yeah. Yeah.
2: To take it out of the general fund or whatever. But you and I believe as this continues and, again, you've got so many people retiring and you don't have the younger generations reproducing, which means they got to pay more. And we've always asked the question. Well, first off, we go back to when was it, like 2004, 2005? When was it that Bush said, look, let's bring Democrats, let's solve this problem of Social Security. And Democrats went, no way, we're not going to help you on this. And both sides continue to say there's not going to be any changes at all. There's going to be changes. There may not be the benefits, but in order to pay the benefits, there's going to be changes.
4: Yeah.
2: One way or another, they have to change. That's just the fiscal reality of it. And anybody who tells you any different is lying to you.
3: Yeah.
2: You're going to have to do something about it. You and I always believe that the easy out would be to raise the tax on employers, but not, you know, you do it stealth.
3: Yeah, you do it, and you start it slow, of course. You started with, okay, 1% more this year or whatever, and then 3 years later, another 1%. And because right now the employer matches 6.25, so it's a total of 13, 6.5 or 6.25, whatever it is. So you're also making your contribution of 6.25.
2: Right.
3: As an individual. I think, too, they have been raising the cap of how much you can contribute, basically, every year since I can remember. They may raise that cap in higher increments at some point and then eventually lift the cap altogether.
2: Well, if you lift the cap, are you going to, because remember, people make based on what they put in.
3: Yeah.
2: So even if you raise the cap, you're going to be at that upper end. Will you get more money or will they cap it? Because you and I think that eventually they're going to have to, have the employer side pay more, take off the cap, and then limit that you'll have to pay a lot more, but it's not going to be like Social Security is now. If you're paying the maximum, you're going to get the maximum.
3: Yeah.
2: That it's not going to continue up that scale,
3: right,
2: anymore. That they're going to have because they're going to have a cap on benefits,
3: yep,
2: and release the cap on who.
3: I could see also a means test at the age of retirement.
2: Yes.
3: So with that person has been contributing, and let's say they lifted the cap altogether, or they brought it up to like $500,000 a year or whatever, then that person is a high earner throughout their career. It's assumed they have also set everything else aside for their retirement, and it's likely there

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11: Drug gang leader gone. I'm Chris DeMeo, Fox News. President Trump says the U.S. military is taking out the leader of the Trende Aragua gang.
12: President posted that, quote, at my direction, the United States Southern Command delivered a swift and lethal kinetic strike to successfully execute Nino Guerrero, the infamous leader of Trende Aragua, one of the most bloodthirsty terrorist organizations on the planet. The timing of the strike is unclear. The State Department has designated Trende Aragua a foreign terrorist organization.
11: Fox's Rich Edson, the strike happening with the help of the government of Venezuela. Severe weather causing deadly destruction at a church in Matea, Virginia. At least one person was killed and nearly two dozen injured when a tent collapsed with parishioners underneath it.
13: The folks that observed it that were on scene indicated that when the high winds came through very quickly, the tent just catastrophically failed.
11: Acting Bedford Fire Chief Abby Johnston, she says the church was celebrating its 20th anniversary. She also says the church had the proper permits and the tent passed inspection by Bedford County earlier this week. The U.S. men's soccer team off to a great start at the World Cup. Fox's Kevin Uretsky has more.
14: The first World Cup game on American soil since 1994 was certainly worth the wait as the U.S. took on Paraguay in L.A., Team USA was already up 2-0 in the first half, but Flo Balogun wanted more.
15: Balogun, can he get inside?
14: 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The final was 4-1, the most goals the U.S. has ever scored in a World Cup match. Team USA gets 3 points for the win and will next play next Friday in Seattle against Australia. Kevin Uretsky, Fox News.
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15: My name is Sean, and I am the dean at St. Michael's Episcopal Cathedral in Boise, where we love summer, and we know that you love it too. 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No matter your worship style, there is a place for you at St. Michael's, and you will still have time to get on the golf course, on the water, or in the hammock. All after church, of course. More information can be found at stmichaelscathedral.org. That is stmichaelscathedral.org. Come celebrate at the corner of 8th and State. We would love to meet you.
11: American and Iranian officials have reportedly made significant progress on coming to a deal to end the conflict in Iran.
16: There's an 80% chance the U.S. government's signature is going to be on it, and that would kickstart a new 60-day implementation phase. The Strait of Hormuz would be opened. The U.S. blockade would be lifted. Iranian media is reporting that Iran would get billions of dollars up front at the signing. The Vice President of the United States, J.D. Vance, said not so fast, posting to Truth Social, quote, "The Iranians are not receiving any cash and no funds are being released for simply signing a deal or attending a meeting. The deal is structured to ensure that the U.S. and its allies' concerns are prioritized and that if the Islamic Republic of Iran meets its obligations, then economic benefits will flow to them and to the entire region."
11: That's Fox's Lucas Tomlinson at the White House. A former prominent film critic has died. Fox's Carmen Roberts has more.
17: Audiences immediately recognized Gene Shalit with his puffy hair, oversized handlebar mustache, love of puns, and joyful laugh. Shalit, a movie critic and arts reporter for NBC's Today Show for more than 40 years, developed a popular segment.
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18: 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Full Frontal is an acquired taste, and you've got less than 2 hours to acquire it.
17: Shalit's family announced his death to NBC News, saying that he passed away peacefully after 100 years of an amazing life. Carmen Roberts, Fox News.
11: The Kennedy Center out of options to keep President Trump's name on the facade of the iconic performing arts venue. And work has begun on removing the president's name from the center. I'm Chris DeMeo. This is Fox News.
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15: My name is Sean, and I am the dean at St. Michael's Episcopal.

0: Clayton. His confirmation is next week. But the bottom line, probably the bigger story here, is that this program lapsed at midnight, Friday night going into Saturday. Now, let me just bear with me for 1 second here, because this is of paramount importance. And this is the controversial thing. I said, does the program go dark? Technically, no. There is a special court that oversees the FISA program. And it said that until March of next year, some of these probes can continue. But here's how the program works. This is really astonishing. FISA picks up every email, every text message, every communique that anybody sends, phone call, whatever. It does not pick up what is being said. It just says, I'm talking to Jessica. And then if they say, ooh, Chad's kind of a bad deal and Jessica's a bad deal, what are they talking about? Then you can go to court and get a warrant and find out what we're talking about. And then they say, aha, we got him now. Well, without congressional authorization, the problem here is that the telecom companies might not give over this data. Now, some people believe this is a violation of the Fourth Amendment searches and seizures, just giving all the data over anyway.
1: Right.
0: But the telecoms don't want to be in legal jeopardy if they hand over the data and the program lapsed from a statutory standpoint because Congress didn't renew it. And then they say, oh, we're on the hook now because we shouldn't have handed over that information based on Fourth Amendment grounds. And even if they get these guys, if they get Chad and Jessica and we're prosecuted, that might be thrown out in court.
1: Chad, how close were they all on negotiating the whole initial debate over wanting things like a warrant requirement if you scoop up Americans' information that gets swept up in this surveillance? Before Bill Pulte and Jay Clayton came into this discussion, we were talking about actual reforms to FISA. Were they close?
0: They had a bill. They were planning on voting on it. That was the amazing thing. This was all set up and ready to go. And as the Democrats would describe it, nominating Pulte through a hand grenade, the term that we heard from Chuck Schumer and others, into this. And what really is kind of bothering Republicans is this is the second or third time that President Trump has kind of done this, snatched defeat from the jaws of victory. A couple of weeks ago, they were ready to pass the Border Patrol ICE funding bill, and then they announced the weaponization fund, and then Todd Blanche, the acting attorney general, came to the Hill, and Republican senators weren't pleased with the answers they got and said, we're going to have to try to amend this bill, and we're going to have to put in guardrails here for our own hides because we think that this weaponization program is a bridge too far, and they had to pull that bill off the floor. Now, they finally passed it a couple of weeks later. So this continues to happen over and over again where they're right up on the precipice of getting something done, and then the White House, messes with the timing. John Thune, the majority leader in the Senate, is very upset about this. He says timing does matter. He was not looped in on any of this at all, and there is increasing tension between the president and John Thune. He seems to talk to Mike Johnson, the Speaker of the House, all the time, but not John Thune. He's kind of iced out right now.
1: You did say the word victory. I believe there was a sense that reconciliation finally passing this week was a victory of sorts to fund CBP and ICE.
0: 3 weeks
1: about a week
0: late,
1: after
0: yes.
1: The president's June 1st deadline. And this funds, Chad, the CBP and ICE through the end of the president's second term, right? How unusual is it to fund an agency this way?
0: Pretty unusual, because what you're seeing now, Jessica, is a change in the appropriations process. The idea that they're using this process called reconciliation, where they can avoid a filibuster because they can't get 60 votes for anything. And the reason you can't get 60 is because the Republicans aren't negotiating with the Democrats. And you say, well, why do you need to negotiate with the Democrats? Well, because you need 60 votes. And they couldn't even get 51 votes for this bill. So they're basically legislating only on reconciliation right now. And that is a long, arduous process. It has to focus on fiscal matters, numbers. You can't put policy in those bills. This is what they used last year to pass the big, beautiful bill. And people who are on the appropriations committees, Democrats and Republicans in both bodies, think that this is a really bad way to do business because they just don't think reconciliation was built for that. And they should do appropriations bills the old-fashioned way. And what this tells you, Jessica, is you thought the government shutdown, comprehensive 43 days, government-wide shutdown last fall was bad. They are on cruise control right now for it to happen again this fall.
1: Tell me a little bit more about that, because we know this past week, while there were lots of contentious hearings, in the background was a lot of discussion about upcoming appropriations, that process. Mm-hmm. Why do you think, give us a little bit more detail about why we could be headed for yet another shutdown?
0: Well, what is passed is prologue, and they can't pass anything right now. You know, I mean, they even had trouble passing in the House what they call some messaging bills. They came in a week before last that they were going to pass. This was going to be anti-fraud week, and they had three bills set up. Well, what the House did, they passed one, another bill that dealt with fraud in an aid program for the poor. They couldn't pass that one, so they pulled it off the floor, and then they went home early, so they didn't do the third one. So, you know, if you're one of three, you know, you're Tony Gwynn territory, but that doesn't help you much here in on Capitol Hill. I mean, on messaging bills, not even the stuff that counts. There were supposed to be what they call markups, where they prep the bills for the fall. Susan Collins, the chair of the Appropriations Committee in the Senate, she's called off markups 2 weeks in a row now because they can't get a deal with the Democrats. And if you're the Democrats, you're like, well, why should I deal if we're not going to have any buy-in here? And let's be frank, the Democrats also have their eyes to the midterms. They think they have a better than a puncher's chance at getting the Senate and a pretty good chance of flipping the House. So guess what? They're not going to play ball.
1: Tell us a bit about what's going on behind the scenes, because we've been reading all these articles and social media posts about how Senate Republicans are upset that President Trump didn't back Bill Cassidy in Louisiana during his primary, or John Cornyn in his Texas primary. After Graham Platner's win, Republican senators are kind of hinting that they're ready for a fight ahead in Maine. What is the mood right now on the Senate side among the GOP?
0: Poor. They think the president keeps blowing them up. As I said, he is not working with John Thune at all. He continues to call for him to, you know, blow up the filibuster, which there aren't the votes to do that. Number two, he wants him to fire the Senate parliamentarian, who basically is the umpire over reconciliation, because he doesn't think he's getting rulings there, calling her out by name. You know, and then you have people, you know, you mentioned Cornyn, you mentioned Cassidy. I think that, you know, members of the Senate, they really, it is a bit of a club. And I mean that in a good way, not in a bad way that they're sitting around drinking vodka tonics all afternoon or something. In the sense that they kind of watch out for one another. And when the president of your party then takes on a fellow member of your party, that's a problem. And then, you know, they blew out Cornyn, they blew out Cassidy. But, you know, John Cornyn, the vote for him to become the majority leader was 29-24. He's raised, you know, somewhere in the neighborhood of nearly $500 million for Republican Senate candidates. And J.D. Vance, the vice president, got up at the White House and was asked about Cornyn. He said, well, we need somebody who's there for us when they need him. Really? And I think that this really has stuck in the craw of Republican senators, and that's why, legislatively, they're not willing to play ball. John Cornyn, he kind of ripped into the president a little bit in a New York Times article, saying that it's going to be a very rough 7 months or so for the president, because these relations with the Senate, and especially these Republicans, have soured. Now, we can talk about Graham Platner. Maybe that costs Democrats a chance to beat Susan Collins. Of course, this is the great white whale. They've been chasing Susan Collins for decades now, and they never seem to beat her. But they thought John Cornyn would have been a lock for re-election in Texas. Ken Paxton, who the president tapped, is anything but a lock. They put that seat in play now, potentially for the Democrats. So they really think that the president keeps shooting himself in the foot, be it how he handled the weaponization fund, and then said he wants it, you know, loves it and wants it back. The way he handled the DNI situation and the FISA situation, you know, you have people that they needed. They needed Democrats clearly for this. It's one thing to mess with your enemies. It's another thing to mess with your friends. And that seems to be what's happening on Capitol Hill right now among Republican ranks between the president and Senate Republicans.
1: The Epstein matter. It sounds like House Oversight Committee Chair James Comer is up for and willing to call Todd Blanche, the acting AG, forward to sit for an interview regarding, I guess, the administration's handling of
0: things.
1: Well,
0: he really had a, James Comer really had a problem, the fact that Pam Bondi kind of ran out the string on him, the former attorney general, and, there was some pushback that she would not even come to testify, and I was told by some pretty senior sources there that he was very upset about that and said, you know, look, he would not rule out a subpoena for Pam Bondi. Now, Pam Bondi came up at the end of May. That's probably the same case with Blanche. But, you know, we're starting to get a little bit late in this Congress right now and getting all this information together. They still don't have all the files, as they say. So, yeah, I think it's very possible. And it is far from a done deal that they can confirm Todd Blanche as Attorney General. I mean, let alone get him out of the Judiciary Committee.
1: Chad, we know every year you're involved in the congressional baseball game. I didn't watch, but I heard about Eric Schmidt's bloody face. Tell us what happened, and again, who won?
0: Well, for the past several years, FS1, Fox Sports, has carried the game. I have done color commentary for several years now, along with our colleague Kevin Cork. Republicans are on a winning streak right now. They have won six straight games since the pandemic. The Democrats kind of dominated the game in the years before that. They had won 10 out of 11 before the pandemic. They didn't play in 2020 because of coronavirus. But Eric Schmidt, without question, is probably the person who is most enthused about the congressional baseball game. He sent me a text message one morning after practice, and they practice at like 6 o'clock in the morning, that to tell me that he has the highest OPS in congressional history, which is on base plus slugging. He made probably the second most memorable play that I have seen, but probably the best overall baseball play I've seen in the game, and I've been around the game since the 1990s. There was a long fly ball hit the left field. Schmidt is playing left field. He runs. And if you look at the video, I mean, his eyes were dialed in. And he dives right at the foul line. In fact, even, you know, knocked out the chalk on the foul line down the warning track there. And caught the ball in the webbing of his glove. He gets up. He's got a bloody nose, blood all over. He said the day after the game that he didn't feel as bad as he thought he might. And his face looked pretty good, actually. I think that was just a cut. But he was kind of, you know, bruised up a little bit and had scabs on his arms after diving. Eric Schmidt was not the only one who really made some great defensive plays in that game. Pete Aguilar, who is the House Democratic Caucus chairman, he's from California. He plays shortstop. He made an amazing diving catch in short left field. And then you had Jimmy Panetta, a Democrat also from California, again playing left field, coming in for a ball in left, in short left, made a diving catch. Of course, he's the son of the former congressman and Clinton chief of staff and CIA director. Mm-hmm. And his father used to play in the game. Jimmy Panetta, we'll talk to you about, they used to play the game at Memorial Stadium where the Orioles played. And now they play at Nats Park. But Jimmy Panetta would talk about going to that Major League ballpark in Baltimore, about an hour from Washington, to see the game up there. But they play at Nats Park, and they absolutely had a record crowd for this game. 32,000 fans. The weather held out.
1: Wow.
0: And they raised $3.2 million for charity.
1: So fun. Chad Pergram, thank you so much.
0: Thank you.
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4: 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It appears by its own numbers, the U.S. government seems insolvent. 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
6: It's June 13th, and this is your Fox Daily Snapshot. Today is Sewing Machine Day. French inventor Bartholomew the Monnier is credited with inventing the first practical sewing machine in 1829. Also on this day in 1966, Miranda rights are established when the U.S. Supreme Court hands down its decision in Miranda v. Arizona, establishing the principle that all criminal suspects must be advised of their rights before interrogation. Pioneer 10 departs the solar system on this day in 1993. Launched during the Vietnam War in 1972, it sent back the first close-up images of Jupiter near the end of 1973, NASA officially ending the project in 1997 after traveling some 6 billion miles. Born on this day in 1897, Paavo Nurmi in Turku, Finland, known as the Flying Finn. He dominated distance races in the early 20th century. I'm CJ Papa. That's your Fox Daily Snapshot.
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8: America's founding documents codifies the belief that our rights are given not by government, but by God. 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
10: 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It's probably not where your mind goes when you think about soccer's World Cup. Wastewater. A public health group in Washington, D.C., though, will be sifting through sewage and watching for clues on social media in the hope of keeping soccer fans and everyone else across the country safe from severe illness. Among the top diseases they'll monitor for, measles, Ebola, and mosquito-borne illnesses. Health experts say the scale of the World Cup tournament poses a heightened risk of rapid disease transmission. Millions of soccer fans expected from more than 100 countries over the 39-day event. The group has made a Georgetown University laboratory their command post, and it's made up of academia, nonprofit organizations, and private companies, all working in support of government agencies. They're already providing real-time data about potential threats with a daily status report. 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
11: Here's a look inside the Beltway. I'm Jeff Manasso. The First Lady handed out the first Presidential Artificial Intelligence Challenge Awards to American students. Teams from elementary, middle, and high schools competed for the first-of-its-kind Presidential AI Challenge, using it to design problem-solving tools. First Lady Melania Trump saying it's about new beginnings and not to be reluctant to push that door open. The First Lady met with six championship teams of the challenge, telling students that AI is creating new opportunities for young people to shape the the future of America. The White House says more than 20,000 students took part in the inaugural challenge. A growing number of medical schools and organizations are signing a pledge to increase nutrition requirements in their curriculum. They're pledging to incorporate at least 40 hours of nutritional education in the graduation requirements as part of a push from the Department of Health and Human Services. Health Secretary Robert F. Kennedy Jr. saying it'll shape what students learn, what physicians master, and what licensing boards assess, and ultimately how patients receive care. Secretary Kennedy adding 19 additional medical schools are also signing on to the Nutrition Education Pledge. He says to improve health outcomes, medical schools must continue improving emerging science about nutrition. For the Fox News Rundown, I'm Jeff Manasso.
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15: That heat's going to be out there for one more day.
16: Temperatures being 30 degrees above average.
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17: How struck I am by the inability for the Southern Poverty Law Center to articulate with any grounding whatsoever why they used donor funds to support the hate groups that they pretend to be against. Maybe I'm used to good liars on television for some reason, but I think I expected a little bit more of a position from them that might explain. But frankly, they haven't done at all any type of explaining whatsoever. They're being skewered here, and rightly so. And so now I think that there should be further steps taken to what will we do with those funds? And the weak, pathetic excuses of, well, we use undercover informants for the FBI, and that doesn't mean we... That's not this. This was a purposeful fomenting of civil discord here in this country to achieve a very self-serving motivation. None of this is acceptable.
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21: The Plattner pandemonium is the latest in a long line of reminders that you should not be losing friends or family members over politics because none of the people dividing us believe what they say. Donald Trump has a daughter who converted to Judaism, which might be the least Hitler thing I've ever heard, but the Democrats still call him a Nazi to this day. Graham Plattner shows up with an actual death cam tattoo. The Democrats call him a guy who relates to the working class. My question for them is, what kind of jobs did they have? Because any co-workers I've ever worked with would never bond with a creep like Plattner, which is why Democrats should enjoy this while it lasts, because come election night, they are gonna get tattooed.
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22: I'm Bill Hemmer, and these are the most impactful moments in American history. It was the summer of 1936, and athletes and spectators from around the world gathered in Berlin, Germany. Adolf Hitler intended for these Olympic Games to showcase a racial hierarchy with Aryan speed, strength, and endurance on full display. But along came Jesse Owens,
0: a 22-year-old African-American man born in Oakville, Alabama. In 1936, Owens arrived in Berlin. No one in the crowd, especially Hitler, was prepared for what they were about to witness. Owens ran 100 meters, 200 meters. He jumped, he sprinted, securing not one but four gold medals at the games. Hitler watched as a proud black man stood atop a podium, saluting the United States of America. For more, go to foxnewspodcast.com. I'm Bill Hemmer, Fox News.
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23: President Trump says in a Truth Social post the terms of a deal leaked by Iran have nothing to do with what's been agreed to in writing.
4: When you need to know.
24: Acting U.S. Attorney General Todd Blanche tells Congress the White House will not proceed with what's been called the anti-weaponization fund.
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0: This is the Fox News Rundown. 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
1: The United States getting off to a great start in the World Cup Friday night in Los Angeles against Paraguay.
2: Balogun, can he get inside? Still Balogun, flop Balogun!
1: Fox Sports on the call, Flo Balogun, the New York native. His second goal of the game made it 3-0 at halftime for the U.S., and the U.S. was never threatened. 4-1 the final. The United States' next play is next Friday against Australia in Seattle. Also on Friday, Canada tied Bosnia-Herzegovina in Toronto 1-1. First ever World Cup point for Canada. That's your sports on the Fox News Rundown. Kevin Uretsky, Fox News.
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4: 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I'm Jessica Rosenthal. 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
11: Some progress. I'm Paul Stevens, Fox News. Officials for America and Iran reportedly making quote-unquote significant progress on coming to a deal to ending the conflict in Iran. Fox's Lucas Tomlinson at the White House explaining where the two countries are at with those talks.
12: There's an 80% chance the U.S. government's signature is going to be on it, and that would kickstart a new 60-day implementation phase. The Strait of Hormuz would be opened. The U.S. blockade would be lifted. Iranian media is reporting that Iran would get billions of dollars up front at the signing. The Vice President of the United States, J.D. Vance, said not so fast, posting to Truth Social, quote, "The Iranians are not receiving any cash and no funds are being released for simply signing a deal or attending a meeting. The deal is structured to ensure that the U.S. and its allies' concerns are prioritized and that if the Islamic Republic of Iran meets its obligations, then economic benefits will flow to them and to the entire region."
11: And despite the mixed signals, U.S. officials are saying a deal could be signed as soon as sometime this weekend. House lawmakers went home this past Thursday for a week-long break, letting a key intelligence tool lapse after both chambers failed to extend FISA Section 702.
13: Both the House and Senate failed to extend a program allowing for the warrantless surveillance of foreign targets after Democrats, like Virginia Senator Mark Warner, said they couldn't abide by the president's Housing Finance Agency Director Bill Pulte being selected as Director of National Intelligence.
14: And put a political hack into one of our most critical national security positions.
13: But President Trump then announced he was selecting the U.S. attorney in Manhattan for the role, saying Pulte would only be there temporarily.
15: Running it for a short while we get a very talented person, Jay Clayton, in. As you know, Jay Clayton's an incredible talent.
13: As far as when they could vote again on FISA, the House is not back in session until June 23rd. Jessica Rosenthal, Fox News.
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5: 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We would love to meet you.
11: Tyler Robinson's lawyers want the prosecution to be punished for what they're calling a quote-unquote media tour about the murder case. Fox's Kristen Goodwin.
16: Lawyers for Tyler Robinson asking Judge Tony Graff to reprimand Utah County prosecutors they say violated a gag order by speaking to the press about a ballistics report.
17: The number one remedy in this case, Your Honor, is for this court to preclude the state from seeking the death penalty against Mr. Robinson.
16: Defense Attorney Richard Novak. Prosecutors argue they were responding to misinformation about a preliminary finding where experts couldn't immediately match bullet fragments with a gun allegedly used by Robinson. The 23-year-old is charged with aggravated murder in the September fatal shooting of conservative activist Charlie Kirk. Robinson has yet to enter a plea. Judge Graff says he'll issue a decision on the contempt allegation at a later date. Kristen Goodwin, Fox News.
11: And prosecutors have previously said they would seek the death penalty if there is a conviction of Robinson. President Trump has announced that the U.S. military has killed the leader of a notorious South American gang.
18: President posted the quote, "At my direction, the United States Southern Command delivered a swift and lethal kinetic strike to successfully execute Nino Guerrero, the infamous leader of Tren de Aragua, one of the most bloodthirsty terrorist organizations on the planet. The timing of the strike is unclear. clear, the State Department has designated Trendair Aragua a foreign terrorist organization.
11: And that is Fox's Rich Edson in D.C. The president has been taking serious action against gang members in his second term in the White House, including a series of strikes on small boats, as his administration is accused of those boats of smuggling drugs into the U.S. Federal Appeals Court on Friday evening denying a DOJ request for an administrative stay of a court order requiring the removal of President Trump's name from the Washington, D.C.-based Kennedy Center. I'm Paul Stevens. This is Fox News.
9: The top headlines at the top and bottom of every hour.
19: President Trump called off strikes on Iran last night and says that a memorandum of understanding with Iran could be signed in the next couple of days.
9: What happens next?
20: The federal appeals court ruling that Alabama's execution method for Lee most likely violates the Eighth Amendment's ban on cruel and unusual punishment.
9: Happens here.
21: U.S. Park Service say that markings reading 8647 were discovered around 11:30 yesterday afternoon.
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22: How did I lose weight? And I did lean right here. I did. I love this stuff. 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True story. 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

0: pedaling along the rails. We'll tell you all about that experience when we talk to Lonnie Ritchie at the Minum Store, the business that has purchased the Joseph Branch Rail Riders. Wallowa Lake in Wallowa County is known as the place where a world record kokanee was caught back in June of 2010. It was a 9-pound, nearly 11-ounce landlocked sockeye salmon. Bob Loomis is going to tell you about a lure you can use to tie into a big kokanee the next time you go fishing at Wallowa Lake or any other kokanee water. We're going to give you a fishing report from Rob Lamb at the Joseph Fly Shop, and we'll check in with the hosts of our Airbnb. That would be the Little Ranch Bed and Breakfast. The wonderful owners of this place are Arnold Ferreira and Sarah Linfoot, and the Little Ranch B&B is located on a 5-acre farm. You'll be staying in a very comfortable bunkhouse with a great view of the Wallowa Mountains. And when you exit your humble abode, you'll get to commune with the sheep and with the chickens and with the farm cats and maybe meet their little dog, Jack. It's a magical place, and I can't say enough good things about it. Our final stop of the day, well, that'll actually be on the south end of the Wallowa Mountains, the Moss Springs Trailhead, because this Sunday, June 14th, a Music and Mules Festival is happening there. It's brought to you by Wild Country Packing, and Jeff and Sarah Artley, the owners, are going to tell you not only about this very unique festival, but also about the pack operations they offer during the summer months, especially to and from and out of the remote and luxurious Minum Lodge. Put it all together, and you're going to have all sorts of reasons to be visiting Wallowa County. And if you're looking for some places to stay and some great places to eat, go to WallowaCountyChamber.com. And oh, by the way, a special plug for a couple of restaurants in Joseph. If you love pizza and calzone with outdoor seating, check out Embers. If you're into donuts, after a long hike, you deserve one. You've got to visit Blue Mountain Donuts. They are the bomb. All right, before I get any hungrier, let's check out what's in store for us this weekend on Bird Note.
1: This is Bird Note. May is the prime month across much of North America to celebrate the return of migratory birds from the tropics. Orioles, tanagers, buntings, cuckoos, and many more wing northward. But of all those coming back, it's the warblers that many eagerly await. Like the oven bird, whose song we're hearing now. The warblers stand out as our most fabulous array of avian jewels. Like true gems, most are miniatures, around 5 inches long. And of the more than 50 species that brighten our spring, many gleam like precious stones. These birds dazzle us, from the glinting ornaments of the golden-winged warbler to the sky blue of the cerulean warbler. Nesting from southern wetlands to Arctic willows, species of warblers fill many niches, from fly-catching from the tallest trees to dwelling on the ground. And some of the warblers' names are unforgettable. The painted redstart. The prothonotary warbler, perhaps the brightest gem of all. And the worm-eating warbler. For Bird Note, I'm Michael Stein. 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

0: 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Come celebrate at the corner of 8th and State. We would love to meet you.
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9: Welcome back to Northwestern Outdoors Radio. I'm John Cruz. We are broadcasting from beautiful Wallowa County in Northeast Oregon. I'll tell you what, we found a little piece of heaven here. It's called the Little Ranch Bed and Breakfast. It's located just outside of the small, beautiful town of Joseph, Oregon. And with us here are the owners, Arnold Pereira and Sarah Linfoot. Sarah, Arnold, welcome to the show.
10: Thank you.
11: Thank you very much.
9: Let's talk a little bit about what you have here. It really is something special. I absolutely love this. You're on 5 acres. You operate this as kind of a farm, and you actually have farm animals. Tell us about the animals you have here, Sarah.
10: That's right. We have sheep, and we've got chickens, we've got cats, we've got JR, our dog.
9: And you even have the occasional wildlife that wanders through. As a matter of fact, we were sipping our coffee this morning, and outbounds a white-tailed deer followed by our yearling. So you've got a lot of it out here, but it's just an idyllic place. Arnold, tell me about the little bunkhouse building you have here that you've turned into a bed and breakfast.
11: Well, when we got the place, there was a little building there, and we decided to turn it into a little bed and breakfast so that we could offer people to come here and the opportunity to see Wallowa County and what it has to offer for them. It was kind of dated, and we kind of remodeled it, spent some time doing it, and it turned out pretty well and nice right now.
9: It's absolutely perfect. Folks, you're going to find a very comfortable queen bed in there. Everything's stocked for you. You don't have to worry about that. In the living room, there's a love seat, and you can sip your coffee and look right out at the Wallowa Mountains. You have the most fantastic view of the Wallowas. It's just wonderful. Got a fire pit outside. We got to enjoy that last night. And one other thing I love, it is a bed and breakfast. It's not like you have to be here at 8 a.m. and have a hot breakfast. You've got everything set up so you can have a continental breakfast, don't you, Sarah?
10: That's correct. We wanted to offer more flexibility. We have a lot of hikers that come here, and they're on the road early in the morning, so they don't feel like they have to be at the house to eat breakfast. So it was a lot easier to provide breakfast in the unit.
9: It's absolutely perfect what you have here. You know, in terms of the breads, they've got bagels, they've got English muffins. In the fridge, they have yogurt. They also have cereal, by the way, forgot to mention that, and granola. They've got farm fresh eggs, and they got all sorts of fruit. And I got to tell you, the farm fresh eggs, the hard boiled eggs, great way to start your day. How many chickens do you have here, and how often are they laying eggs there, Arnold?
11: We have 10 hens, and we get about 8 to 10 eggs a day. And we sell to the neighbors, and they keep pretty busy laying their eggs. And it's really neat. One of the neighbors was happy during Easter time because we have several different color of eggs, and he got the eggs, and he goes, great, I don't have to color eggs this year.
9: I love that. You've also got sheep here too. So you've got what, 10 sheep?
10: Correct. We've got 10 sheep. Their breeds are, they're a cross between a Suffolk and a Texel. So right now we've got 5 lambs. So that's interesting for guests. They love petting the lambs and they're friendly. So guests like to visit with the sheep.
9: Oh, yes. And I'm one of those guests to be sure. And you know, after the day is done, you've got these beautiful country roads out here. And what we did last night is we just had our dinner and we just went for a walk on these gravel country roads and took in the views of the Wallowa Mountains, came back, lit our campfire. It's just a peaceful and wonderful base camp for adventure. Here's my next question for you, Arnold. You're very close to Joseph. You're not in town. You're right outside of town. What are most folks doing here? Are they visiting Joseph or are they doing other things when they come and stay with you?
11: Well, a lot of people come here for the hiking. There's hundreds, thousands of miles of trails, all the high alpine lakes. So people do that. Fishing in the lake's a big thing. Every month we have June and July on the weekends, there's different events, the rodeo, the car show, the air show. People come for that. And of course, people just come to relax and spend time here and just enjoy the town.
9: So, Sarah, I've got to ask, you know, I was able to take Kimber up on the Wallowa Lake Tramway to the top of Mount Howard, 8,200 feet. We explored about 2.5 miles of trails up there on the summit. That's got to be one of the big, big draws for people who stay here, isn't it?
10: Correct. It is. It's really pretty once you get up to the top. The views are amazing, especially on a clear day. It's spectacular. You don't want to miss doing that.
9: Oh, no. You get to see not just Wallowa Lake below you and Joseph and Enterprise, which look so close together from so far up. But, I mean, you can see, what, like 150 miles into Idaho and into Washington. And, of course, here in Northeast Oregon, it's just a spectacular view, not to mention all of the mountains, the Wallowas and the Eagle Cap Wilderness there.
10: And the Seven Devils. You can see the Seven Devils. Beautiful views.
9: The Seven Devils, folks, those are in Idaho. Like I said, it's just, you've got to go up on the tramway. You're going to think to yourself, that's a little pricey, but trust me, this is a bucket list trip. It takes you about 15 minutes to ride up there on this enclosed Swiss gondola. You hike around at the summit for a while, and then you enjoy a lunch or a drink at the open air cafe and watch the gondola cars come and go and just take in the views. It is the perfect way to spend a summer day as long as the skies are clear. What else are people doing here? I'm sure a lot of folks are coming here just to visit Joseph and take in all the bronze art and all the galleries you have here.
11: Yeah, there's a lot of bronze art here. The stores are really neat. There's a lot of things in the stores in town. People drive from the scenic byway, back roads to halfway. That's pretty neat. And just the hiking and the scenery and the calmness and the peacefulness and the tranquility of the area kind of keeps bringing people back all the time. We have a lot of returning guests every year. And, you know, they just come out here and they just say how wonderful it is and how much they enjoy the place and just to relax and spend some time here.
9: Folks, if you want to book a stay at the Little Ranch Bed and Breakfast, two ways to do it. Number one, you can go to their website, littleranchbnb.com. That's littleranchbnb.com, located in Joseph, Oregon, or go to their Facebook page. You'll find that at Little Ranch Bed and A-N-D Breakfast. That's Little Ranch Bed and Breakfast. You'll have to call to book, which is just fine. It's very easy to do. You put down a very small deposit and then get excited about your stay and come on out here and just take it all in and explore everything that Wallowa County has to offer. Arnold, Sarah, we love this place. We're definitely coming back. Thanks for sharing it with us today on Northwestern Outdoors Radio.
10: Thank you, John. Thank you for coming to visit.
11: Thanks, John. Really appreciate it.
9: Next up, we're checking in with Rob Lamb at the Joseph Fly Shop in Joseph, Oregon. If you want to go fishing in the area, especially if you're fishing on the fly, this is your must-stop place. Not only is he going to get you what you need to be successful, but he's also going to give you the information you need to be successful. Rob, great to have you back on the show.
12: Always enjoy this conversation, and fishing has been pretty good. We're a little nervous about snowpack later in the summer, maybe August or something, but our prime river, the Wallowa River, between Minum and Wallowa, has been really quite productive. Now, we had a guide come in the shop the other day, and they caught over 50 fish, including a nice fat 20-incher. I saw the picture. So there's fish in the Wallowa, and there's good access, and I recommend you consider fishing it, and it should be good and even floatable, I would think, through June and into July, and then we'll have to check back with you.
9: The Wallawa is extremely accessible right off the main road between the little tiny burg of Minum, where the Minum store is, all the way almost to Enterprise. A lot of places to pull off the side of the road, and you always think, well, those places are never good, but they really are good. And the Wallawa is chock full of rainbow trout. If somebody wanted to launch their Minum, either a raft or a drift boat or a pontoon boat, where do they take out?
12: Yeah, that's the problem. That goes roadless, so they can't, if they launch at Minum, and boy, there are a ton of rafters going down to there, some of them fishing. But if you want to do a one-day deal instead of a 3 or 4 day or 2 day, you have to put in outside of the town of Wallawa and near the old mill site, and then you have about an 8-10 mile float and take out at Minum.
9: Well, that sounds perfect for a day of fishing. Yeah. Got to ask about Wallawa Lake, the kokanee. Are they still getting big?
12: They're still very big. You know, anymore we see on Facebook all the catches. So there's been a lot of 3, 4, even 5 pound kokanee being caught. It's a good year for kokanee.
9: I'd like to talk more, Rob, but we are running short on time. But folks, these aren't the only places to fish. You've got the Grand Ronde near Troy that's full of smallmouth bass this time of year. You've got the Omnaha River, which is a great fishing river. You've even got Kenny Lake, which is not too far from Joseph, and that's a great place to take the kids and throw some lures out and catch some trout there. And again, Wallawa Lake doesn't have just lots of big kokanee. It also has Mackinac trout and a whole bunch of rainbow trout, too. And again, the place to go to stock up for whatever you need when it comes to fishing is the Fly Shop in Joseph. That's the Joseph Fly Shop. The website to go to, Joseph Fly Shop. 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Come on out to Wallawa County, drop by the Joseph Fly Shop, and go fishing. Thanks so much, Rob.
12: Yeah, thank you.
0: My name is Sean, and I am the Dean at St. Michael's Episcopal Cathedral in Boise, where we love summer, and we know that you love it too. 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
15: If you are struggling with substance abuse, alcohol, pills, whatever it may be, first of all, it's nothing to be ashamed of. We know addiction is a brain disease, and we also know getting into recovery can be tough. Also, in case this helps, I want to tell you about a new study at a Harvard School of Public Health, which found that spiritual belief, the idea of a steady religious practice, had a protective effect from addiction. Experts we talked to told us there were probably a few reasons why this might be the case. Number one, excessive drug and alcohol use would not be the norm in a religious community, and people want to fit in. Two, a belief in a higher power provides people with hope and solace, great foils for addiction. And three, and I think there's some merit to this, regular attendance in a faith community also provides connection. Just like in AA, camaraderie and social support is often what you need. I'm Dr. Sanjay Gupta, helping you live a better life.
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9: It's time for another extended Max Minute brought to you every week by Max Lure. And the topic today is kokanee, and we're going pretty old school with the lure we're going to talk about. Bob, welcome to the show.
17: Thank you, John.
9: Bob Loomis, as all of you know, is a director of sales and marketing for Max Lure. He's been with the company for a long time, and a lure that's been with the company for a long time to catch kokanee is the coconut. Why don't you tell our listeners about it?
17: Well, the original coconut was designed by Gary Morales at Shasta Tackle. And when we purchased Shasta Tackle, we basically designed a little bit different coconut. We thinned it out a little bit less of the flashaboo and hackle and stuff that we have on there. It's got a high UV rubber head on the front of it and original Max Lure glow hooks on the back of it. So it's got a gap of about maybe an inch, a little over an inch and a quarter on there. And so this whole thing fishes with that high UV colors, the high UV flashaboo, and the glow hook. So it's got a small profile, and it fishes like a micro hoochie. But you've got that glow hook on the back, and with the movement that you get out of that, is just phenomenal for this time of the year when those fish are starting to drop in the water column.
9: And I presume you're fishing this behind a sling blade or a double D dodger?
17: Correct. Yep.
9: And especially this time of year, how far back off a dodger are we fishing?
17: Well, rule of thumb is 2.5 times the length of the dodger. So generally, I would start out with that, but I would not be surprised that I would generally shorten it up a little bit. So when giving specifics, you know, with a typical 4-inch dodger, I'm going to start out maybe at 12, 13 inches, and I will cut it down all the way to 8 or 9 inches.
9: Well, there you go. 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
0: My name is Sean, and I am the dean at St. Michael's Episcopal Cathedral in Boise, where we love summer, and we know that you love it too. 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All after church, of course. More information can be found at stmichaelscathedral.org. That is stmichaelscathedral.org. Come celebrate at the corner of 8th and State. We would love to meet you.
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9: You're back in with Northwestern Outdoors Radio. I'm John Cruz. We continue to broadcast from beautiful Wallowa County in Northeast Oregon. And Kimber and I got to go on a real adventure today. We were literally pedaling along the rails. It was part of an excursion with the Joseph Branch Rail Riders. They have locations in both Joseph and the tiny little stop called Minum that is in Wallowa County as well. Well, this here to tell you more about it is the new owner. That would be Lottie Rich. Lottie, welcome to the show.
4: Hi, how are you guys?
9: We are doing great. So let's start off with this rail line, which doesn't appear to be used that often, except by your rail riders. I understand an excursion train out of Elgin, but it's a very well-maintained rail line that runs from Elgin all the way into Joseph.
4: That is correct, but it's actually considered a live active track. So it is managed by the Wallowa Union Rail Authorities. They maintain and upkeep the track system so that we all have access. The way this works is the Joseph Branch Rail Riders, Minum Store with their day trips, and the excursion train, we all have what I like to call a flight pattern. So we have our allotted times that allows us to be on the track in a safe zone so that we don't ever have to, quote unquote, meet nose to nose. Nobody wants to meet that diesel engine on the other end. So that said, we have multiple rides that you get to enjoy with Joseph up there. Right behind the rodeo grounds, we have our little depot, and we have three different trips each day running from Thursday through Monday. And 9 a.m. noon, you get to do a two-hour excursion going all the way to Enterprise. We have a little pit stop, turn cars around with your guide, chat a little bit, and then we head back to the depot itself. At that point, our guide for the ride back will turn on your motor to help assist you. So all age ranges can enjoy this trip. The other ride we offer is at 3 in the afternoon. It is a one-hour excursion. Personally, I love the one-hour ride because of the turnaround location. It gives you just a little bit more of that outdoor mountain scenery and just really lets you stop and be in a quiet place to enjoy that turnaround. Again, it's only 1 hour, but it's great if you just want to get out and do something. Minum itself.
9: Well, I'm going to cut you off before I get into Minum because I want to talk a little bit more about what these adventures look like. So you're essentially on, you know, some of you who remember cartoons or old westerns, remember hand cars where basically there's two guys that are on a rail car and you're pumping it back and forth to move along the rail line. Well, this is different. These rail cars, they have a frame, and within the frame, you have pedals and you essentially pedal up and down the rail line. So the frames, are they aluminum?
4: So it's aluminum frames made out of 2x2 square tubing. And these were designed by the original kind of dreamer of this project. And he did make different modifications, but think of it as a two-seater recumbent bike is the best way to envision that layout. It, again, allows two people to go, but we do have modified child seats as well. So if there's a family of four with some young kids, it's a great way for the family to enjoy that excursion too.
9: And you're right about, doesn't matter what the age is. So the trip down towards Enterprise, folks, it's mainly downhill. And it's such a slight grade, you don't even notice. But doesn't take a whole lot of effort to get to Enterprise. Requires some more effort. You'll work up a little bit of a sweat getting back from Enterprise to Joseph. Unless, like you said, you use the motorized assist. And we had riders of all ages on our trip. And some of them were seniors. And they wanted to use that motorized assist. And you know what? God bless them. They had just as much fun as we did. And they were able to enjoy the trip. And see all the wildlife we did too. We got to see several white-tailed deer. We got to see some groundhogs. We saw ospreys and an osprey nest. We got to see quite a bit. And you know, the valley there between Joseph and Enterprise, you're not downtown except for where you end in Enterprise. That's kind of a built-up area. But other than that, you're in a very agricultural area and you got this beautiful view of the Wallowa Mountains and it's very peaceful.
4: I definitely think so. Like I have told other folks, it allows you to slow down and actually see where you're at and truly enjoy Wallowa County. Most of the time we're driving by so fast that we miss all these great little elements that as locals we get to enjoy when we go out for a hike or along those lines. But yeah, it truly is a way to see the county without not having to worry about traffic, really.
9: Well, for several years, you know, this operated out of Joseph, went to Enterprise, came back. Now, when you took over ownership, you added some new legs. So you have the option of pedaling along the Wallowa River out of Minum, and you can go upstream or you can go downstream. Tell me about these excursions. They're a little bit longer than the ones at Joseph, aren't they?
4: Yeah, there are longer rides. The morning ride is called River Escape. This one goes down to Howard Creek. You actually get to follow the Wallowa River after the confluence of the Minum. And this ride, again, we plan 3 hours. If it takes less, it takes less. No big deal. We get to see the boaters. We get to possibly see some wild critters out there. But again, it truly allows you to slow down. You can look around because you don't have to worry about going right or left. You literally get to sit back and enjoy what you're seeing. And yeah, again, at the turnaround point, you know, the guide's going to help you turn things around. You can go explore a little bit at Howard Creek itself, and then we start pedaling back. That's when the fun begins. Slow and steady wins the race, as they say. If you just stay consistent with the pedaling, because these cars do not have that pedal assist, you will get back, and you'll actually get back in a very timely manner. But you do want to have a little idea of athleticism in you in order to do it. Have we seen all people come out? Yes. Are our guides there to assist you on the way back? Yes.
9: Let's talk about the other Wallowa River trip that you have.
4: That one is done in the afternoon because it does allow us a little bit more shade. So we are going to spend anywhere from 3 to 4 hours on that ride. We'll start at 1 o'clock, meeting at the Minum store at 12:30. Again, we're going to go upriver. This one is going to give you a little bit different experience. We do have the highway across the river from us, so you can have a little bit of that ambient noise of vehicles going by or possibly a semi hitting those air brakes. But to be honest, it's a great way to see that canyon and, again, really slow down and enjoy where you're at because people go through there so fast. There's many elements that they miss by just driving through in a vehicle.
9: Now, these trips out of Minum, both upstream and downstream, they're both, what, about 12 miles?
4: The first ride is going to be approximately 13 miles round trip. The Water Canyon ride is going to be right around 18 miles round trip. So, again, that's why we have the difference in timing and we also, again, have the guide with you to help assist in whether it's going upriver or downriver on that return. We really do want you to enjoy the ride itself, and there's no shame or even judgment if you do need a little assistance. We all need it at some point.
9: Amen to that. And folks, if you're wondering about the length of the Joseph rides, which are shorter, the 1 hour ride, round trip, it's probably close to 6 miles. And the one to Enterprise and back, it's about 11 miles altogether. But they're wonderful trips and such a unique way to experience Wallowa County that you can do in few other places in the Northwest. So come on out here and pedal through Wallowa County, whether it be along the Wallowa River, which is a great trout fishing river, by the way, near Minum, or in the valley near Joseph, and take in the beautiful views of the Wallowa Mountains and look for the white-tailed deer and other animals, too. You're going to love either way. If folks want to book a trip with the Joseph Branch Rail Riders, how do they do it?
4: Best way to do it is online with the josephbranchrailriders.com. You can easily look us up that way. If you have inquiring questions, the best way to reach me is actually by email because I'm able to clarify questions, send pictures, and all those little pertinent details. Beyond that, we do try to keep the store staffed in both Minum and up in Joseph. If for some reason you don't see someone there, reach out. We will answer the best we can. And beyond that, yeah, it's a great way, again, to enjoy the county.
9: Again, josephbranchrailriders.com. That's the website to go to, josephbranchrailriders.com. Don't forget to stop in at the Minum store for some snacks and fly fishing gear and ice cream. Yes, they've got that. Reward yourself at the end of your cycling experience here. And they also have guided rafting trips and guided fly fishing trips, too. So all sorts of adventure awaits you here in Wallowa County. And the stop to go to is the Joseph Branch Rail Riders location in Joseph, Oregon, or the Minum store in Wallowa County on the banks of the Wallowa River. Lottie, always great to talk to you. Thanks for sharing this with us today on Northwestern Outdoors Radio.
4: 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I'm glad you came out and enjoyed it.

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9: You're back in with Northwestern Outdoors Radio. I'm John Cruz. With us here is Jeff and Sarah Artley. They are the owners of Wild Country Packing and Outfitting. They live in Richland, Oregon. They basically operate on the south side of the Wallowa Mountains in the Eagle Cap Wilderness. And they've got something really fun happening this weekend. It's called Music and Mules, happening near Cove, Oregon. Jeff, Sarah, welcome to the show.
10: Thank you.
11: Thank you.
9: So, I don't know which one of you wants to tackle this, but tell me about Music and Mules. Where is it taking place? What are the hours on the 14th?
11: Great. Yeah. So Music and Mules is an event that we wanted to do to kind of introduce everybody to what we are doing with the permit that was previously called Moss Springs Packing. People may remember it from that. And as you mentioned, we are now Wild Country Packing and Outfitting. We have been in the area quite a while. We used to work for that outfitter, but we want people to come up and meet us and see what we're offering and what we're doing. And so it's a little bit of a meet and greet, but also just a fun day for people to bring their families, come up and talk to us, to learn about the area, about the trails. We are going to have some other people up there and groups giving some information. So it'll start about 2 o'clock on Sunday the 14th. We'll have the Wallowa Mountain Hell's Canyon Trail Association up there giving information on what they do. They're a huge part of helping keeping the trails in the Eagle Caps, the Wallowa Mountains, and Hell's Canyon clear. They've become a real problem, and that group has done a huge job in helping with that. So people can come up and find out what they do, how they can help, or what trails are on the list, all sorts of information there. There's going to be demos, mule packing demos. People can come up and ask questions of Jeff about packing or about the backcountry or about what we do. We're hoping also to have a forager up there about people can ask questions about foraging, about getting by in the backcountry. We're also going to have what we call pony mule rides so they can bring their kids and get rides on our little mule Pearl, who just loves the attention. We're also going to have music by Carter Junction, who are a local favorite. They're going to be providing music during the upscale Dutch oven dinner. I am a backcountry chef, and so we're going to be providing not the typical beef and beans meal, but an upscale Dutch oven dinner. That is the only part that there is a small fee for. People can sign up for that on the website. And those who sign up for that dinner and come up for that will also get entered for a really cool drawing. We have a custom framed print photo that was taken, and that also can be seen on the website, so they get put in for that. And Carter Junction is going to be providing the music for that. All of that starts about 2 o'clock on the 14th and will run until about 6 o'clock. And if and when we add more activities, those will also be going on the website as part of that schedule.
9: Well, it sounds like a great way to spend a Sunday this weekend. And folks, if you want to find out more, and by the way, check out the coolest company logo I've ever set eyes on in my life, go to wildcountrypacking.com. 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They've got this great logo. It's a mule. It's the mountains as a backdrop, and it touts their years of experience. I absolutely love this. Now, let's talk about where this is. It's the Moss Springs Trailhead, and 99% of our listeners have no idea where this is. So let's go ahead and orient people. We'll start off from Baker City and La Grande, where we have radio stations. If we have listeners there who want to attend, how do they get to the Moss Springs Trailhead?
10: Well, the easiest way to get there from either of those locations, Baker City or La Grande, is just to get to La Grande. You're going to head right straight to Cove. And when you get to the one main street that is in Cove, there is actually a Forest Service sign right there that says Moss Springs Guard Station, I believe is technically what it says. And it is either a left or a right, depends on which direction you're coming into Cove. If Cove isn't big enough to get confused in, and you turn right at the school and come up the hill, and about 7 miles up that road, you'll run pretty much right into us. And then we will have signage up there, and you can pull back into our site reserve. There are corrals there. There'll be animals there. It'll be pretty obvious that you're in the right location. And then if we were busy enough to have trouble parking, the actual Forest Service Moss Springs parking area is just a 4 or 5 minute drive further up the road, and there's plenty of parking there too, and you can just walk back to our camp.
9: All right. Music and Mules, June 14th at the Moss Springs Trailhead in Northeast Oregon. Probably the biggest event to ever hit this trailhead, so don't miss out on this.
10: We would agree.
9: All right, let's talk about some of the other things you do. Now, you are hooked in with Minim Lodge, and folks, Minim Lodge is a remote backcountry lodge. It's a luxury operation. They have both a lodge, they have cabins, they have glamping tents. It's a beautiful area. You can do some fishing, you can just relax in nature, you can do some hiking. And there's three ways to get there. You can fly in, it has its own airstrip. You can hike in, or you can ride in with Wild Country Packing. Tell me about the ride into the lodge.
11: Yeah, so we have a lot of guests. Some people, because the trail into the lodge, you actually start at a higher elevation and you go down into the lodge. So we have people sometimes who want to ride in and out, or a lot of people just want to ride out because it's easy to hike down, right?
9: Right.
11: But not so easy to hike back out. So sometimes they'll say, hey, we only want to ride one way or the other. Or if they want to hike and not carry their bag, we also do that, especially if we already have somebody going one way or the other so that we have horses going. Then it's easy for us to throw their bags on one of our pack mules and take their bags in for them so they don't have to carry those. So it's about a 3-hour ride either direction, and we can take most riders. You know, children need to have an adult with them. There are some restrictions as far as the minimum age we'll take, and there's a few guidelines as far as ability and whatnot, and people can call and ask us about that. But it's a relatively easy ride in and beautiful, of course. It's shaded right along the river there.
10: Your skill level is not important. People ask all the time what their skill level has to be as far as riding a horse, and we've taken absolute first-time riders on a horse or mule. You do not have to be experienced. Good way to get your feet wet and see what it's about. And we ride along the Little Minum River all the way down to where it flows into the main Minum at the lodge.
9: Now, you also offer a Minum River Lodge adventure trip. Tell our listeners about this.
10: Yeah, that is a start and finish trip from the lodge. So it enables them to, again, they can take their choice as to how they get to the lodge. They don't have to ride in with us. They can fly in or hike in if they want to get that part of their trip in. And then we meet and greet that first day. That gives us a chance to introduce people to the animals that they're going to be climbing onto and where they're headed the next morning. We can fit saddles, that sort of a thing. And then they spend that first night at the lodge, enjoying everything that the lodge has to offer them. Their gourmet food is their featured item there, and so that is a good way to get your trip started. And then the next morning after breakfast, they meet with us. We go ahead and load up gear, and we take off for two nights out and about in the backcountry. We have a preset camp set up so that we're not having to take a ton of gear with us or make it too onerous to get packed up in the morning. Just your duffel and basic groceries that we provide. We go to that camp, spend two nights either just relaxing or riding or seeing other parts of the wilderness that sometimes the people who hike in, they get a good look at it from the lodge, but they don't actually get to go very far. So having that extra security of us going with them and give them a little more ability with the stock to be able to get where they might otherwise not be able to hike to. And then right back to the lodge, our final evening, they'll wind up there. They can get a shower, get cleaned up. They can have dinner there. They can either, again, exit the same way they came in, or maybe they choose to ride out because they flew in a plane, or maybe they choose to do a different way to get out. But the trip essentially is over when we get back to the lodge, except for how they're going to return back to their vehicle that following morning. And that is kind of up to them to do it as they choose.
11: And that trip typically is pre-scheduled. We have usually two of those scheduled each summer, but they can custom schedule those as well if they want a private trip.
9: And folks, Wild Country Packing offers other summer trips as well. One other trip you ought to look at, folks, is the Perseid Meteor Shower Trip. If you want to view the meteors, the shooting stars, so to speak, with no light pollution whatsoever, this is the trip for you. If you want some adventure this summer, or if you want to go hunting, either for spring bear or in the fall for deer, elk, or bear, check out wildcountrypacking.com. 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They're located on the south side of the Wallowa Mountains, but they'll take you into all of that beautiful wilderness so you can enjoy it. And again, if you're looking for something to do this weekend, go to Music and Mules. It's June 14th from 2 to 6 p.m. at the Moss Springs Trailhead. Thanks to both of you for sharing all of this with us today, and I hope you have a great Music and Mules Festival.
11: Thank you.
10: Thank you very much. Good to be here.

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1: I'm glad you're back because it's time to tell you about your Washington Department of Fish and Wildlife Trout Derby Lake of the Week. This one is in Kitsap County on the Olympic Peninsula. That would be Panther Lake. It's a very popular rainbow trout fishery. It's not a huge lake. It's only 101 acres, but there is good access in and around the boat launch there. And every spring, in addition to planting catchable trout, they plant some jumbo trout too. There's 3 tagged fish swimming around Panther Lake. One of them has been caught. That was worth a $20 gift card from Shelton Outfitters. Can't tell you what the other two are until you catch them. So go fishing at Panther Lake in Kitsap County. And if you catch a green tag trout, go to WDFWderby.com and look for the details about how to turn that fish in and claim your prize. Again, go to WDFWderby.com and go fishing today and participate in the annual WDFW Trout Derby. And on that note, it's time to go. I hope you enjoyed our visit to beautiful Wallowa County in Northeast Oregon. Until next time, do take care, God bless, and make it a point to spend some time outdoors.

0: for these events put on by BAM, and he's going to break down the Moses Lake tournament for you and preview the Potholes tournament. And by the way, if you want to sign up to participate in the Potholes tournament, you can do so until June 15th. You've still got a couple days to sign up. Just go to bamtrail.com. After we talk to Ed about Moses Lake and potholes, we're going to meet the co-angler winner at Moses Lake. He's going to tell you exactly how he got it done, and then we'll wrap up talking to the professional angler who won a $40,000 Vexus bass boat, the same kind of bass boat that's going to be up for grabs in the Potholes tournament next week. He's also going to tell you how it's done. He's going to be at Potholes too, and we'll see if he can repeat and do it twice in a row. Both of these winners, great guys. I think you're going to really enjoy hearing from them and learning from them too. Again, that's at the end of the show today. Staying out west, you're going to hear from Brian Lynn with the Sportsman's Alliance. We're going to be talking about an initiative petition in Oregon called Initiative Petition 28. So signature gatherers have been at work for not just one, but 2 years gathering signatures to put this initiative petition on the ballot. What's it going to do? It's literally going to ban all hunting and fishing in the state of Oregon. That's right. If you hunt, if you fish, even catch and release fishing, you'll be guilty of a misdemeanor or a felony crime. Not only that, there's no crabbing. It looks like there's no commercial fishing within the state territorial limits off the Oregon coast. And this also extends to livestock. That's right. You cannot butcher cows or chickens or sheep or pigs. No, that's all going to be called animal cruelty if this passes. And it gets even more insane. Got mice in your house? Too bad, so sad. You can't kill them. You have to find some other way to get rid of them. Maybe you can hire a Pied Piper or something. That's going to be about the only way you can get rid of mice in the state of Oregon. Again, Brian's going to break down more details about this insane animal extremist petition that could be on the ballot in Oregon. And if you're thinking, this is never going to pass, well, guess what? There's an old phrase about Portland, Oregon. It's called Keep Portland Weird. And over 117,000 people have signed the petition to get this on the ballot, many of them from Western Oregon and the Portland area. So you never know. It's time to start beating the drum and make sure this insane animal extremist initiative does not pass if it gets on the ballot. Tell all of your friends to vote against the fishing and hunting ban in Oregon State if it gets on the ballot this November. Now, both of these guests are covering West Coast topics, but we're not ignoring the East Coast. As a matter of fact, we are heading way north and way east. We are heading to New Brunswick in Canada. This is an area in Canada that is known for Atlantic salmon fishing, especially on the fly, a storied tradition of Atlantic salmon fishing on the Miramichi River there. John Cleveland, who is the marketing manager for Eppinger Lures, makers of the famous Daredevil Spoon, got to go fishing there, but he wasn't after Atlantic salmon, nor was he after another species commonly sought there, the seagoing brook trout. No, he was after striped bass. That's right. Stripers have made a huge comeback on the Miramichi River, and John's going to tell you about fly fishing for striped bass and about the other fishing that's available up there in this northeastern part of North America. Before we get into all this, though, let's share a couple of outdoors news stories with you. And we're going to start off with one of my favorite segments.
1: Let's break out another record.
0: From Wired to Fish, we learn there's a new state crappie record in Minnesota. The catch occurred on the evening of May 3rd when David Sell was fishing 200-acre Cedar Lake near Minneapolis. He and his pal Dylan had been catching good-sized crappie and some largemouth bass during a bug hatch that had turned on fish to feed late that afternoon. Just as the day was fading away, Zell hooked that really big crappie. He got it to the boat, Dylan netted it, and Zell, who's generally a catch-and-release fisherman, said he was getting ready to throw it back, but his friend Dylan said, "No, we need to weigh this. I think it's a state record." Now, May 3rd was a Sunday, and at that time of day, or I should say evening, nothing was open that had a certified scale except for one option. That would be the local Walmart. So that's where they went.

0: went. They went to the deli counter, and the clerk agreed to weigh the fish, which weighed in at 4.1 pounds. Minnesota Department of Natural Resources officials verified the weight the next day and found that the crappie measured a whopping 18 inches and had a girth of just over 16 inches, beating the previous record caught in October of 2024 that weighed 3 pounds 18 ounces, which also, by the way, was caught out of Cedar Lake. So if you're looking for the big crappie in Minnesota, Cedar Lake is the place to be. David Sell, congratulations on the crappie of a lifetime.
1: Congratulations on your new record.
0: Last but not least, from TargetWalleye.com and Z-Man, we've got to ask you the question, have you ever fished chatterbaits for walleye? Now, bass anglers know all about chatterbaits, also known as vibrating jigs. They're essentially a jig that's got a blade, and that blade either flashes or vibrates as it goes through the water, and it makes an erratic movement on the jig itself. So why would this work for walleye? According to Dylan Nussbaum, who posted this on the Z-Man post, some of the best walleye baits all share in common a rare ability to move erratically and randomly, just like a chatterbait. He also points out that if you look at the movement of a suspending jerkbait or a heavy jigging style glide bait, both lures dart and slash in unpredictable directions, just like a chatterbait. And walleyes, especially big ones, respond forcefully to this type of action. So when you add a flash and a vibration to an already erratic lure, you've got an unbeatable combination. So the next time you're walleye fishing, especially in shallow water, consider a chatterbait as a way to shake things up and put a few more fish into the boat. Stick around. We've got more of the outdoors coming your way, to include a conversation with John Cleveland about fishing the Miramichi River for striped bass. Do you love to fish? Do you love to eat fish? Well, if you do, you know how important it is to have something to keep things sharp. Now, in the boat, it might be something to keep your hook sharp, like maybe the pocket knife sharpener from WorkSharp, which also works just fine, along with the guided field sharpener for keeping fillet knives sharp. So when it comes to cleaning those fish you catch for the day, you can get that done in a hurry. 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

0: right back in with America Outdoors Radio. I'm John Cruz. Our next stop is way northeast. We're heading to New Brunswick in Canada. It is a northeastern province. And if you go to the Miramichi River, you're going to find some great fishing for Atlantic salmon. It is well known for that species. However, there's other fish to catch there too. With us here to tell you more is John Cleveland. He is the director of marketing for Eppinger Lures, makers of the famous Daredevil lure. John, great to have you back on the show.
1: John, great to be here.
0: So tell me a little bit more about the Miramichi River and the Atlantic salmon that you find there, not the species you were after this time.
1: Yeah, the Miramichi is a world-renowned Atlantic salmon river. It's got a history that goes back, you know, hundreds and hundreds of years. Kings, queens, actors, actresses, famous people from everywhere in the world have come to the Miramichi over the years to fish for Atlantic salmon. It's just gushing with tradition, a huge salmon, beautiful salmon. And fortunately, about 2 years ago, I had a chance to fish there, and I fished for 5 days, and I caught one beautiful 38-inch hen and just fell in love with the place. It was just incredible fishery.
0: The Country Haven Lodge. This is a fly fishing only property. It covers 100 acres, and it sits right on the banks of the Miramichi. Why don't you tell me more about this accommodation?
1: Yeah, Country Haven, it's owned by Byron Coughlin, and he's a local. But he's been guiding probably for close to 50 years. He's owned the lodge for about 25. It's got about 6 cabins right on the river. You might even call them cottages. They're extremely well done, clean. There's nothing rustic about them whatsoever, you know, full service. And his guides have literally hundreds of years of experience on the river. They're all local people. The fellows that have guided me the last 2 times there grew up in the river and had professions like, you know, I think one was a software developer, but he spent every summer guiding on the Miramichi. So they're extremely experienced. It's a very casual, kind of family-oriented sort of place. When you go in there, within about 15 minutes, you feel like you've been there forever. It's just, you're part of the family.
0: That's my kind of place. That's absolutely my kind of place to fish. Now, when you went there this spring, you actually were not after Atlantic salmon. You were after striped bass. And, you know, when I think
1: when
0: I think of stripers, I think of fishing in the surf along the East Coast. I think of fishing the Sacramento River in California. I had no idea that there were stripers on the Miramichi in New Brunswick.
1: I didn't either until 2 years ago. and they started, the tourism department actually had mentioned it to me. It piqued my interest, and I said, you know, if something comes up, I'd love to come out there. Well, what's going on is, back in the 90s, there were hardly any stripers in the Miramichi. The species had really deteriorated, probably too much commercial fishing, maybe a little bit too much, you know, catch and keep on the sportsman side. And they went into a full-fledged program to try to reestablish the species. Well, now, every spring, close to 1 million striped bass come in from the Atlantic Ocean into the Miramichi to spawn in the tidal zone. And it's chaos. It's a super high-quality fishery. Lots of fish in the 25 to probably 35 inch range. I didn't catch one, but I saw a couple in boats right next to me that were in the 45 inch range being caught on the river.
0: Wow.
1: It's all where we were in the flies only section of the river, which is about 15 miles from the mouth of the river. And so we had to use single hooks, barbless, and flies only. No weighted flies, couldn't use any clousers, anything like that, just like deceivers, a smelt pattern. And they are super aggressive fish and just beautiful. They look like their flanks are like a silver tire tread, you know, just glistening in the sun. And one day we decided to have a fish fry and kept some, and they're delicious eating fish as well. But they have become kind of the belle of the ball up there. They attract, you know, tens of thousands of people every spring between pretty much the beginning of May through probably the beginning of June is when the spawning season ends and they go back out to the ocean. and it's a great fishery, and it's one that just about anybody could be successful at. You don't have to be a great fly caster to catch them. They're just out there, and if you put a bait fish pattern out, they're going to take it for you and give you a good ride.
0: I love this. This sounds like a fantastic fishery, and I love how the fisheries managers of New Brunswick have set aside a special area just for fly anglers. You know, when I think of striper fishing, I think of people using bait. I think of people using plugs. I think of people using hard lures. I gotta ask, you know, you are with Epinger Lures. You've got Daredevil Spoons. I'm guessing in places on the river where you can use that, they probably work pretty well.
1: Well, the Daredevils would work great. Downriver, where it's legal to use spoons and baits and whatnot, the spoons are one of the primary ways to catch them.
0: So I've got to ask, what would be the color of spoon you would use? You know, I ask this question when I have you on the line for, like, Northern Pike, Five of Diamonds, or the red and white. You know, what are you using for stripers?
1: For the stripers, you're looking at their main forage are smelt. So you're looking at silver, bright silver spoons, silver and blue, silver, red and blue are where I'd go. I wouldn't put a red and white or a Five of Diamonds. I would use something that looked like a natural bait. Now the other thing that those bass are feeding on is the salmon smolt, which is the negative side of the rebound of the striped bass.
0: Sure.
1: The smolt are coming out of the river, headed towards the ocean at the same time as the bass are coming into spawn. So there is a little bit of a kind of a yin and yang going on with the sportsmen and commercial fishermen, and, you know, how maybe they've made it just a little bit too successful. So they are working on some programs to balance that out a little bit. And I don't know exactly how they're going to do it. I mean, they've been so successful to bring a million bass into that river, but you don't want to crush the salmon fishery, which has been the mainstay of the area for hundreds of years. So there is a little caveat there with that success rate for the bass.
0: Are there any other fisheries folks should know about on the Miramichi River?
1: Yeah, there's some just great brook trout fishing. We did not pursue the brook trout, but the Sea Run brookies were coming in, and they were ranging between 2 and about 6 pounds. There's some other fellows on the river that we talked to that were, that's what they were chasing the week we were there. There's 3 species that you're looking at: the Sea Run, brook trout, Atlantic salmon, and the striped bass on the Miramichi.
0: Well, it sounds like a slice of heaven to me. Folks, if you want to find out more about fishing the Miramichi River in New Brunswick, Canada, and you're looking for a place to stay, go to countryhavenmiramichi.com. 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Fish the Miramichi River. Whether you're after stripers, whether you're after Atlantic salmon, or whether you're after brook trout, do it on the fly and have a great time while you're at it. John, thanks for sharing this with us today on America Outdoors Radio.
1: Thanks, John.

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4: News, I'm Paul Stevens. SpaceX shares jumping 19% in their Wall Street debut on Friday, making the rocket maker's founder and CEO Elon Musk the world's first ever trillionaire.
5: And let me tell you, if people had told me this was going to happen, I was like, man, you must be smoking some really good crack.
4: Musk saying SpaceX is going public because it needs the money to fund its ambitions of putting satellites and data centers in space. The U.S. off to a good start, thank you, with the World Cup topping Paraguay 4-1. The Americans leading 1-0 at the 7-minute mark.
6: Pulisic running in now. In for Tyler Adams. Great first touch. Still Adams. Batting it tight end. Goes in! Flo Balogun celebrates. The flag is staying down. It's 2-0 for the United States.
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11: You're back in with America Outdoors Radio. I'm John Cruz. Our next stop is Oregon, the Beaver State. It's an idyllic state for hunters and anglers. There's a lot of opportunities there, but those opportunities are being threatened by Initiative Petition 28. With us here to tell you more about this extreme threat to hunting and fishing in the Pacific Northwest is Brian Lynn with the Sportsman's Alliance. Brian, great to have you back on the show.
12: John, thank you.
11: Initiative Petition 28. Exactly what is this initiative petition all about that may be on the ballot this November?
12: Yeah, this petition is the extreme goal of the animal rights movement. This is what all the death by a thousand cuts for the last 50 years has been aiming towards, and it's all wrapped up in one single petition, and that's basically equating the death of an animal with the death of a human or any other offense. It's putting people and animals on the same level, and this is their goal.
11: So I understand that if passed, this initiative would criminalize hunting and criminalize fishing, and it would be anywhere from a misdemeanor to a felony if you were to tag out on a buck or bonk a rainbow trout on the head.
12: Yeah, this is it's hunting, fishing, it's killing rodents, mice in your house. I think the only exception is in self-defense, so it's anything and everything. If you breed dogs, that would become a sex offense, the same as molesting a child. I mean, this is extreme and crazy, and it's just unbelievable, frankly.
11: And yet, they have gathered some 117,000 signatures that, if verified, and that's a big if there, they've got till August 2nd to verify their signatures, would put this on the ballot. How the heck have they managed this?
12: Yeah, and you hit on a key distinction there. So the 117,000 and change to qualify, I think they have 126,000 or something like that. Typically, you need a good chunk more than what's required because they need to be validated. Like you said, they're due July 2nd. They have until, the state has until August 2nd to do a sampling and verify and validate the signatures and the people. And the kicker is that usually you do this within 1 year. It's a 1 year process. In Oregon, it's a 2-year process, at least. They've had 2 years to gather signatures, which is completely mind-blowing and weird. Proves you can get anything on a ballot if you just wait long enough and collect enough signatures. On the plus side, people die, people move, things change. So those signatures and addresses usually don't line up as well, and so it's harder to validate those things.
11: So let's move on to something else here. Commercial take of fish in the ocean, and let's talk about crabbing too. Do those also come illegal within 12 miles of the Oregon coast, which is the state territorial limits?
12: Yeah, I believe so. You know, as long as that's state waters, it's impacted by state take fish and game laws, you know, so anything within that, those state waters areas would be held underneath this, you know, and it gets really tricky when you start talking about the waters and or transporting across state lines. So it's going to open up a big can of worms.
11: But wait, there's more when it comes to the insanity of Initiative Petition 28, because it doesn't just criminalize hunting and fishing to include commercial fishing and catch and release fishing. It also impacts livestock owners. So if I own a cow, if I own a chicken, if I own a pig, if I own a lamb, and I want to take it to market and make it available for people to eat, I understand that's going to be criminalized.
12: Yeah, anything and everything. You cannot slaughter livestock. They have to die of natural causes. And that's the only way you would be able to do it, is let them die of old age or disease or something else. And then you could eat them, I guess. But none of it. None of it. Any use of animals in circuses, livestock, hunting, fishing, pest control, all gone. All banned.
11: And that was something else that caught my attention. So if I have a mouse in my house, or let's say a whole bunch of mice in my house, I can't exterminate them. I mean, I'll be a criminal if I do that.
12: You would be. Maybe you could make a self-defense claim. I don't know, but you're going to court to find out. So that would be the standard. You could not kill a mouse. You would have to share your house with it. This is starting to sound like a nursery rhyme.
11: Sounding like a horrific nursery rhyme that's not going to give you sweet dreams, but nightmares instead. Here's another question for you. All these things would be outlawed within the state of Oregon, which means, you know, that ranch-raised beef that you just love that is so delicious and grass-fed from Oregon, you can't buy. You can't have fresh fish. You can't have fresh crab, you can't have venison, you can't have anything that is caught or hunted or harvested or processed in the state of Oregon. But what about if I go to the Walmart? What if I go to Costco and I find some Atlantic salmon that's raised in a fish farm somewhere, or I go to Walmart and there's chicken that was, you know, raised in Arkansas? Can I still buy that and eat it?
12: That's going to be a good question. I don't know what this iteration of the law looks like. The original one, this has been going on for 3 years now. They've been trying to do this for 3 years, the same law, and they've tweaked it each time. And a couple of years ago, the law was, no, you couldn't even bring this stuff in. And now maybe they've tweaked that to make it more appealing. I don't know for sure about if they've changed that. But originally it was, none of it was to be brought over state lines either.
11: Have there been any studies about the economic impact of this if passed? Because obviously it's going to kill all hunting and fishing in Oregon. But I think the bigger thing is what's going to do to livestock producers.
12: Well, I haven't seen anything official from the government. There might be some studies out there, but you're talking billions of dollars. I mean, it will decimate the economy. It will decimate people's lives, their food security, being able to eat. But again, these people don't care about realities. They don't care about realities of economics and food, a very perverted sense of self and what's right.
11: Now, folks, a lot of times you will see progressive Democrats allied with animal extremists on these issues. However, in Oregon, the cracks are already forming. As you might imagine, the Republican candidate for governor has already said that she is not supporting this initiative petition at all. And the sitting governor, Tina Kotek, who definitely is a progressive Democrat, has also come out and formally stated she does not support this either. Having said that, though, you know, initiative petitions, they are decided by the voters, not by the sitting politicians. So what do folks need to do to make sure that this does not pass if it becomes an initiative that's on the ballot in November?
12: That's, you know, a big issue out here in the West, especially, are the petitions and simple majority votes. It's very dangerous. You know, there's some states that do it very well. Utah, for example, you have to have 2/3 of a ballot approval to place it, to make it law when it deals with wildlife. Washington, Oregon, California, simple majority. And that's what's scary about IP-28, because Portland has more than half of the population of the state. And it prides itself on being weird, you know, that's their saying, keep Portland weird. And so that's what gets scary about this, is simple votes and simple people thinking something sounds good. Being able to educate our friends and family and get it, let everybody know that how decimating this will be to the entire state and everybody in it.
11: Well, folks, definitely sound the alarm to your family and to folks that you may know in Western Oregon, especially around Eugene and Portland, who may tend to be progressive by nature. Let them know this is not progressive. It's extremely regressive. It's going to ruin the economy in Oregon in so many ways. And the bottom line is, you want to say no to Initiative Petition 28 and no to this initiative should it make the ballot. If you want to find out more about this issue, the couple ways to do so, check out the Oregon Hunters Association. They are definitely beating the drum on this, and so is the Sportsman's Alliance, which does a great job all over the country of sounding the alarm about legislation that can affect your rights as hunters and anglers and sportsmen and women in America. The website to go to, sportsmensalliance.org. Brian, thanks as always for shining a light here on America Outdoors Radio.
12: Thank you, John.

0: Last, but certainly not least, congratulations are in order to Anthony Imperato, the founder and CEO of Henry Repeating Arms. He received the NRA Golden Bullseye Pioneer Award last month at the 2025 National Rifle Association's annual meetings and exhibits in Houston, Texas. Anthony accomplished something very special that few would have predicted. That would be bringing back America's lever-action rifle and roaring it back to relevance. He also is a man behind Henry's Guns for Great Causes program, which has donated several million dollars to children's hospitals, families of sick children, veterans, first responders, law enforcement organizations, wildlife conservation initiatives, youth shooting sports, firearm safety education efforts, and Second Amendment causes. Through that lens, Imperato demonstrated that a firearms company could be both commercially successful and deeply civic-minded, proving that philanthropy, patriotism, and corporate citizenship can and should live under the same roof. Anthony, well done, sir. Very well done indeed. You've done a wonderful job heading Henry Repeating Arms, and I hope you'll continue to do so for years to come.
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0: You're back here with America Outdoors Radio. I'm John Cruz. We've got the results of the Bass Angler Magazine Tournament Trail, the BAM Trail. It's the premier West Coast bass tournament series, and their Northwest Division stop, the first stop of three stops, was Moses Lake at the very end of May. And I'll tell you what, a lot of anglers out here. The fishing was hot. With us here to tell you more about it is the man who was on stage and announcing it all, Ed Everhart. Ed, welcome back.
6: Hey, thanks for having me on, man. I really do appreciate it. Thank you for coming up here. This is a great area. The Pacific Northwest is something we don't do all the time. Last year was my first time really coming up here, except for Boardman, Oregon. But you know what? I don't want to say except for Boardman, Oregon. That's a heck of a place, and we're going back down there again. It's a really good fishery. Moses Lake really showed us some stuff. The Pacific Northwest anglers up here, wow, they really showed what they can do. Did not expect to see the weights that we saw. 21 pounds being the top 10 on day one was crazy. 20 pounds all the way down to 15th place. Just some good anglers up here. You guys did an amazing job, and we're glad we're up here.
0: Well, there was a lot of poundage cut out of here, and I'll be honest, it was a little surprising because the night before, the first day of this tournament, we had this horrific thunderstorm that came through. It was blowing down trees. It knocked out power. And I was thinking, this is going to turn the fish off the bite. But it didn't.
6: No, it actually seemed to help a couple guys. A lot of guys were talking about how the storm did affect the way, I think it affected practice more than anything else. Their practice came out, and they had to change things up. But you know what? That's what shows how good of an angler they are. To make those decisions decisions, to make the right choices, to change up what was going. We just talked to Daryl, you know, on practice. He was catching them on frogs, shaking them off. Couldn't get a single fish on frogs in the end, but he still takes home the championship, and that'll be a great interview.
7: Absolutely. We're going to talk to Daryl Burkhart in just a minute. But before we do, let's talk about Moses Lake. Very unique fishery, very unique place. A lot of folks pass through it on Interstate 90, traveling to Seattle or Spokane. And you look to your right, you look to your left. It's like, oh, it's kind of a stained water lake. It doesn't look that big. But in reality, this lake goes for miles, and it has fantastic largemouth and smallmouth bass fishery.
6: Yeah, it was absolutely awesome to see the quality of fish in here. That's what I think was surprising me the most. I did not see a bunch of scrawny little puny fish. These things are eating well. They've got some great look to them. The smallmouth were also healthy looking. Usually when you have a lake that has smallmouth and largemouth in it, one's kind of out competing the other. Not here at Moses Lake. If you want to come up and do some fishing on this body of water, definitely a great place to stop. And I'll tell you what, the town that's around it, I was blown away. It is absolutely a beautiful little town. Great houses, homes, things like that. Wonderful. Everything you need is right here. So yeah, this is a great place. I'm glad we came here.
7: So let's talk about our next stop. A few miles south of here at Potholes Reservoir, a great fishery for both largemouth and smallmouth bass. Tournament's taking place June 19th, going to run through the 21st. And again, the professional winner is going to take home a Vexus bass boat worth $40,000. Depending on the number of co-anglers we have, the top co-angler could take home up to $7,500. Let's talk about the cutoff date, because there's some folks out there listening or thinking, maybe I ought to get involved with this.
6: Well, first of all, they absolutely should get involved with this. The cutoff date is
0: Wednesday, June 15th.
6: But after that, you're cut off and you can't get in. So absolutely, if you're sitting out there and you're thinking, you know what, I can probably beat these guys, no problem, I'm a really good angler, come, please give it a shot. Come out there, see what you can do, show off what you can do, because I believe there are a lot of anglers up here. I don't think we saw half of what we absolutely should see at our events.
7: 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And if you're hungry after you get off the water, the beach house right at Mardon Resort is the place to go. 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
6: Absolutely. It's going to be a great event. I hope to see a bunch of you out there. Thank you for the interview. And yeah, let's see what happens at Potholes.
7: Next, we're going to introduce you to the man who won it on the co-angler side at the BAM tournament at Moses Lake in Eastern Washington. That would be Chad Schweitzer, who came here from Kelseyville, California, to take the win and a $4,000 check. Chad, congratulations.
8: Thank you so much.
7: So I've got to ask you, fishing this as a co-angler myself, I did miserable. I was like dead last, and you're number one. So I'm going to pick your brain in a second, but first things first, you've never fished Moses Lake before. How did you come here and pick it apart to do so well?
8: I looked on Google Maps, and I saw kind of that the bank was lined with tules. I assumed with us being in the spawn or immediate post-spawn, we'd be fishing shallow. And so the first bait I picked up was a Senko, and I stuck with it the entire tournament, actually, all 3 days.
7: Were you fishing a Texas rig or wacky rigged and any weight?
8: I was switching it up between Texas and wacky, depending on the size of Senko. Primarily weedless Texas rig, weightless.
7: And I've got to ask, you know, some of the water was really clear, some of the water was super stained. So green pumpkin, you would think in the super stain wouldn't work so well. What was your color of choice?
8: Primarily, it was a variation of purple. I did weigh some in the clear water on a green pumpkin, but I mean, I pretty much stuck with the purple the entire time.
7: So what kind of difference does it make in terms of the pros you're fishing with? Because, I mean, their technique's really going to dictate what you do. And you said something that was really key to me. You were fishing a long ways from the back of the boat, something I wasn't doing, and it showed with my lack of success.
8: Yeah, the main way that I adjust to different pros, right, because different pros are going to fish different speeds, I'll just make a cast, and then I'll dictate the speed that my worm is going by just letting more line out and more line out. If, you know, if he's burning down a bank, I'll have 100 yards of line out just because I'm hand line out.
7: Well, thank you for sharing your secrets. I got to ask, are you coming up to Potholes Reservoir to potentially win that one too?
8: Yeah, I mean, I'll try. Potholes got me last year. I did have big fish the second day, but the first day I had never seen it before, and I only weighed 3 fish. So we'll try to bring in a limit both days.
7: Well, congratulations again. You know, 38 co-anglers out there. You are the one that came out on top. You average 17 plus pounds a day, which is absolutely fantastic. You're going home with a $4,000 check and one heck of a trophy. Way to go, Chad.
8: Thank you so much.
7: Last, but certainly not least by a long shot, let me introduce you to the winner of this BAM tournament at Moses Lake, Washington. That would be Daryl Burkhart, hailing from Boring, Oregon. But I'll tell you what, he may be from a boring town, but he sure isn't boring the way he catches fish. Daryl, congratulations.
9: Thank you very much. It's been a long time, and I'm really happy to finally get one under my belt.
7: Well, you got one under your belt, and you know what? You gave credit to the man above when you won this.
9: Yes, I did. Without my Lord and Savior, I couldn't be here, and I thank him graciously.
7: Amen to that. Let's talk about how you did this. You caught some 62 pounds of bass over a three-day period. What was your secret?
9: Well, I talked a little bit about it on stage. You know, we get 2 days of practice, so I came out here, and I'm kind of familiar with the lake. I was here a few weeks ago for an event, and I went back to an area that I had found some fish in that event, and I tested the area. I saw some big fish. I had some big fish come up and take my bait. I shook them off, and then I proceeded to pre-fish the rest of the 2 days, but never really came on to anything as good as that area. It's a backwater area. I thought it would be crowded, but a lot of folks must not have found it. So I started there each day. The first day it was dead calm, and I did throw finesse baits the first day on them and caught 21 pounds. The second day I went back, and the wind was blowing right into the bank. So I made a switch to a spinnerbait and basically never looked back. I used a spinnerbait the whole rest of the tournament. I just continued to fish in this area back and forth. I would ease off into different areas of the area to try to expand, and then just kept going back to the prime area, and it just kept producing fish after fish after fish.
7: You know, spinnerbait, and folks, if you haven't seen a spinnerbait before, it's basically a safety pin style jig with a couple of blades on it. Came out in the 70s, won a bunch of tournaments back then. A lot of people put it on the back burner, but as you proved, it still works. The big question I have for you on the spinnerbait, the retrieve. You can retrieve it really slow, you can retrieve it moderate, you can retrieve it fast. What were you doing?
9: I was actually pitching it up against the tules and letting it fall to the bottom. And then I would lift it off the bottom with a slow retrieve, and they would hit it almost immediately. The fish were right there on the face of the tules, but it was just a different presentation than I think most people were doing. So if I didn't get bit within the first three or four turns of the handle, I would burn it in and make another cast. So I would say my retrieve was slow.
7: Very interesting technique. And yes, I'm going to steal that from you at Potholes Reservoir in a couple weeks. So you've won a $40,000 Vexus bass boat from Nixon's Marine. What are you going to do with the boat?
9: You know, that's a good question. I've had a Vexus 2080 in the past, and I used it for what I call an in-between boat. When I'm waiting for a boat, like now my boat is sold, the current boat I'm in now, and the customer would like to have it right away, and I won't be able to receive a new boat for a couple months. So I might rig this boat out and make it my tournament boat for a couple months until my new one arrives. So that's an option.
7: Well, I'll tell you what, it's a beautiful, beautiful blue Vexus 18.5-foot boat. It's going to fish great for bass. So I'm looking forward to seeing you at Potholes Reservoir. And we'll see if I get to interview you for a second time as the winner for this BAM Northwest Pro Series tournament.
9: Well, I certainly hope so. I like potholes. I can do well there, so I'm hoping to get a second one under my belt.
7: And folks, there's still time to sign up if you want to do so as either a pro angler or as a co-angler and fish with one of these pros and learn a lot like I have. Just go to bamtrail.com. That's B-A-M, bamtrail.com. And if you're looking for a place to stay, just go to mardonresort.com. That's ground zero for this event. They've got great places to stay. They've got places to eat. The website, mardonresort.com. Daryl, congrats again. Looking forward to seeing you soon.
9: Thank you very much.
0: And with that, it's time to go. So until next time, God bless, and we'll see.
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14: Have you ever noticed that you mostly breathe through one nostril at a time? Even when you're not sick, even when your allergies aren't bothering you. The body actually switches the dominant nostril as frequently as every 2 hours while we're awake. That's according to Adam Taylor, an anatomy professor at Lancaster University in the UK. This alternating cycle is automatic. It's regulated subconsciously by the hypothalamus and the brain, he said. Your body does this to give each nostril a chance to rest and repair, so they don't get too dried out, which could make it easier for pathogens and inflammation to cause damage. Now, Taylor also said, studies suggest the left nostril may be more dominant, and when the right nostril is dominant, the body is in a more alert or even stressed state. Who knew? Pretty fascinating stuff. I'm Dr. Sanjay Gupta, helping you live a better life.
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15: Possible deal? I'm Paul Stevens. Fox News. American and Iranian officials have reportedly made, quote, significant progress, unquote, on coming to a deal to end the current military conflict in Iran. At the White House, Fox's Rich Edson.
16: Senior administration official says the two sides are about 80 to 85% of the way there. Iranian Foreign Minister Abbas Araghchi writes a deal, quote, has never been closer. Pending its finalization, the media should refrain from entering speculation about its content. Specifics are unclear, though a senior administration official suggested an initial phase would extend the ceasefire for 60 days when Iran would reopen the Strait of Hormuz, agree to dismantle its nuclear material and ship it out of the country, and end its support for terrorist groups across the region. If Iran hits certain performance metrics, then it could receive access to billions in frozen assets.
15: Now, that deal could be signed and sealed within days. A ceasefire was agreed in mid-April, but the two sides have since exchanged intermittent fire. Strikes again escalating this week, even as diplomacy inched forward. House lawmakers went home this past Thursday for a week-long break, letting a key part of an intelligence tool lapse after both chambers did not extend FISA Section 702.
17: Both the House and Senate failed to extend a program allowing for the warrantless surveillance of foreign targets after Democrats, like Virginia Senator Mark Warner, said they couldn't abide by the president's Housing Finance Agency director, Bill Pulte, being selected as director of national intelligence.
18: And put a political hack into one of our most critical national security positions.
17: But President Trump then announced he was selecting the U.S. attorney in Manhattan for the role, saying Pulte would only be there temporarily.
19: Running it for a short while we get a very talented person, Jake Layton, in. As you know, Jake Layton's an incredible talent.
17: As far as when they could vote again on FISA, the House is not back in session until June 23rd. Jessica Rosenthal, Fox News.
15: And America is listening to Fox News.
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21: Hi.
15: Lawyers for Tyler Robinson want the prosecution to be punished for what they're calling a media tour about the Charlie Kirk murder case. More from Kristen Goodwin.
22: Lawyers for Tyler Robinson asking Judge Tony Graff to reprimand Utah County prosecutors they say violated a gag order by speaking to the press about a ballistics report.
23: The number one remedy in this case, Your Honor, is for this court to preclude the state from seeking the death penalty against Mr. Robinson.
22: Defense Attorney Richard Novak. Prosecutors argue they were responding to misinformation about a preliminary finding where experts couldn't immediately match bullet fragments with a gun allegedly used by Robinson. The 23-year-old is charged with aggravated murder in the September fatal shooting of conservative activist Charlie Kirk. Robinson has yet to enter a plea. Judge Graff says he'll issue a decision on the contempt allegation at a later date. Kristen Goodwin, Fox News.
15: And prosecutors saying previously they would seek the death penalty if Tyler Robinson is convicted. The NBA season could end today in San Antonio. Kevin Gretzky previews Game 5 of the NBA Finals.
24: The New York Knicks lead the NBA Finals 3-1 after their record-setting 29-point comeback in Game 4 Wednesday, leading to this question for Knicks guard Jalen Brunson at Friday's news conference.
25: Does it feel like you guys are one step away from a championship, or even different than the other games in the finals?
26: 0-0.
24: Spurs star Victor Wembanyama says his team can't worry about letting Game 4 get away any longer.
26: It felt like there was a time to process that and to really dwell on it, but not anymore.
24: A Knicks win would give New York its first championship since 1973. A Spurs win means Game 6 back in New York Tuesday. Kevin Uresky, Fox News.
15: Federal appeals court Friday night denying a Justice Department request for a stay of an order requiring the removal of President Trump's name from the Kennedy Center in D.C. I'm Paul Stevens. This is Fox News.
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35: 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And if you're planning to retire in the next 5

0: we've seen our entire career, that they assume that they're going to be lower in retirement, those taxes. And we get it, because here's the bottom line. People think, and a lot of their advisors say, hey, look, you're not going to be getting a paycheck anymore. And so more than likely, your taxes are going to be lower. But it's, we've helped over 55,000 families make a great decision on how to retire. Mm-hmm. And one of the things we've seen time and time and time again is those expenses don't necessarily get lower. You still have to have enough money to pay for, not only, even though you're not getting a paycheck, everything adds up together,
1: yes,
0: including taxes. So you think about your IRA, you think about your 401k, you think about your pension, if you've got a pension, you think about any real estate you own, any other parts of your portfolio that you own that are not part of your retirement.
1: Yes.
0: It all goes together for taxes. So if you're taking too much out for Social Security, your taxes go up. If you're taking too much out of your pension in combination with other accounts, your taxes go up. And so this becomes a big deal. Plus, so many retirees don't have the same deductions that they had.
2: Yeah, the kids are
0: out of
2: off.
0: The kids are out of school. I mean, out of the house, the house is paid off in a lot of cases. And so this becomes a pretty big myth, right? Yes.
1: You know, and Tyson, I love this quote from Morningstar. It says the big retirement myth. It says, I always tell them, talking about their clients, about doing tax planning. Rates may go up. You may be in a higher tax rate. And, you know, this is what Ed Slott says. He says, that's impossible, Ed, because once I don't have any more W-2 income, I have less income. I'm not getting that paycheck anymore. And so chances are they don't have deductions anymore for 401k contributions. They don't have any, like you talked about, Tyson, any dependents. They don't have the kids running around anymore. And, you know, the mortgage is paid off.
0: Yeah.
1: Tyson, this is Ed Slott. So Ed Slott is America's IRA expert, right? Wall Street Journal quotes him all of the time. We love Ed. He's a personal friend of ours. And, you know, Tyson, really, this big thing, needle mover here, is you've got to protect against higher taxes in retirement. Because remember, you could be living another 20 to 30 years after you retire. And right now, taxes are at 40-year lows. I mean, just think about that.
0: Yeah. Even though taxes, the one big, beautiful bill has become permanent. So a lot of people are breathing this big sigh of relief. But you've got to remember that the government doesn't have any of its own money. They only can bring cash into the coffers by raising taxes. So with how this is looking, you've got to make sure that you're doing what's right for you. And another piece of this, even from a tax perspective, a lot of people are like, tax the wealthy, tax the corporations, tax the owners who own those corporations. Well, do you know what happens when you tax the corporations too? It flows right through to the W-2 employee.
1: Yep.
0: It flows right through to the people who are spending money through those corporations as well. And so bottom line is, no matter what happens, whether it's your personal taxes, corporate taxes, taxes on your retirement, all of it ends up flowing through to you. And so, Ryan, what is the key? What is the solution that we like to talk about here?
1: So what we like to talk about, the thousands of families that we serve here at Boss Retirement Solutions and Advisors, is this simple principle. You actually have more control over how much you pay in taxes in retirement than you do at any other time in your life.
0: Right.
1: But it comes down to a very important principle. Most people just worry about tax preparation. That's what you do every April 15th. You file your tax return, you get it done. Whether you do it on TurboTax, whether you have a CPA, or maybe you have a little bit more complexity and you have a tax attorney that goes along with that, or a tax strategist. But that's just preparation. That's just filling out the forms. We want to get to a point where we're doing proactive tax planning. And here's the difference. You're looking forward and you're not looking backwards.
0: Yeah.
1: Right? You're looking forward for the next 15, 20, 30 years during retirement. You're saying, how can I create a strategy, a long-term strategy to help me with my IRAs, my 401ks, my Social Security, all of the pension income? What am I going to do with my 401k and IRA withdrawals? All these different things require planning, because remember, this is far too expensive to just leave to chance. And so, Tyson, how can we help our neighbors who are listening?
0: Well, here's the beautiful thing. You think about the idea of compound interest. It's like a snowball rolling downhill, and the longer it rolls, the bigger it gets. Warren Buffett, in fact, called this the eighth wonder of the world. But have you ever heard of the idea of compounding tax savings? That's what we want to share with you today on the show. It could be even more powerful than compound interest, especially as it relates to your retirement. Here's how it works. If let's say that you save $10,000 in taxes the first year that you retire. 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So If you could save $10,000 a year for 20

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14: 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You should seek advice on legal and tax questions from an independent attorney or tax advisor. 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
15: 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And here are your hosts, Tyson Thacker and Ryan Thacker from Boss Retirement Solutions.
0: I'm going to ask you a question, and it's going to hurt a little bit, but what did a tank of gas cost 10 years ago? What about a pound of ground beef? Maybe a carton of eggs or a gallon of milk. It was a lot cheaper, right? Now imagine what even normal inflation could do to everyday items you're going to need in retirement over the next 20, 30, even 40 years. That's what inflation will do to your retirement savings. It slowly but surely robs you of your purchasing power in retirement, and it never reverses. It never takes a year off. Welcome back. You're listening to Retirement Solutions Radio. I'm Tyson Thacker along with my brother Ryan. 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And today we've got a great show. We're talking about the four often overlooked or underestimated expenses that really blindside people in retirement. And coming up in this segment, we're going to talk about why inflation is a never-ending expense in retirement. Plus, it's going to be important for you to understand the steps you can take now that could help you protect those hard-earned savings that you've set aside for retirement. So Ryan, we talked a little bit about inflation in the last segment, but we're going to take a deep dive right now. Why is inflation one of these overlooked or underestimated rules that we need to pay attention to in retirement?
16: Yeah, Tyson, it's a good question. I mean, just think back 20 or 30 years ago, what you paid for these things. I was recently just, my wife and I were talking with some college-age students, and they were just getting married.
0: Yeah.
16: And, you know, so I asked them, hey, how much are you paying for your first apartment? You know, and it was $1,200 a month. And so I was like, oh my gosh, because my wife and I just celebrated our 30th wedding anniversary this year.
0: So it was like 10 bucks for you. Is that what you're saying?
16: Exactly. You know, back in the old days with the dinosaurs, right? But we paid $425.
0: Still crazy. Between 400 and 1200.
16: So it's tripled.
0: Yeah.
16: Right. I mean, it's tripled. Basically, every 10 years, you're just increasing that exponentially. And, you know, you hear people all the time. We hear is grandparents come in and visit in our office. They're like, how are my kids ever going to buy a house?
0: Yeah.
16: And what we're seeing is the real impact of inflation. The other thing we're seeing is wages not necessarily keeping up with that inflation. And so what that means is inflation now go forward 20 or 30 years in retirement. Let's say that you're 65 years old and you're retiring right now. Well, what do you know? You've already lived this. You've run this movie before. You know that at 85, your expenses are going to be much larger than they are today at 65, even when we think about how expensive everything
0: is. Well, and let's put some real numbers to where things are right now. There's a recent study from Forbes, and you think to yourself, okay, inflation a couple of years ago was pretty high. Right now, it's about 3.8%. Mm-hmm. But because what you just said, inflation of getting higher over the years, you take these higher numbers, even at 3.8. Now, you think about certain goods and services. Food prices alone increased by 0.6% in April.
16: You're not going to talk about the price of hot dogs, Tyson. Because that's all you used to eat as a kid. Right, we go to a steakhouse. What do you want? I want a hot dog.
0: It includes everything, man. Steak, hot dogs, you name it. Some are worse than others. But that 0.6 just in April still equates to 3.2% compared to just a year ago.
16: Right.
0: Energy prices, you think about, we just talked about a gallon of gas in the open. Energy prices increased 3.8% compared to a month ago, or 17.9% since a year ago in April. Shelter costs, housing, another 0.6% in March, and that went up another 3.3% over the last year. In other words, no one's escaping this because it's in multiple sectors. It's not like you can just say, well, gas is going up, but nothing else is. everybody is hurting in their pocketbook. And one of the things that talking to retirees that they hate this phrase is they call it fixed expenses or
16: fixed income.
0: Yep. Not fixed expenses. And so they worry about how this works. And so one of the beautiful things about the Boss Retirement Blueprint is we take all this into account, right, mm-hmm. Ryan? This becomes a really important piece of the equation because before you know it, with that fixed income, if you don't have this into account, you could have a lot more month left over and you may be having to decide between, okay, what food am I going to buy and have it be less nutritious?
16: Yes.
0: Or what medications can I still afford to pay or not pay? All of these things are considerations. We're not trying to scare people. We're talking about what people are concerned about and what we can do about it.
16: You know, Tyson, I've got a good friend that I do some hunting with, and he's a firefighter. He retired. He called me this week, and you know, he retires in July. He's all excited. He's got his pension and he's worked really hard. He deserves every single penny of that pension. And, you know, I was looking at the amount we were talking about this very topic of inflation. I'm like, you know, you have to remember this is awesome today, but this is a fixed pension. It's not going to increase.
0: Right.
16: There's not going to be a cost of living adjustment on that. And so here's what it is today, but you need to plan and prepare that this is going to go up over time.
0: Yeah.
16: Right. And, you know, I think that's the biggest mistake. And sometimes people think, well, it's Social Security has a cost of living adjustment on it.
0: But it's not keeping up with inflation either, right?
16: It's not. That's the, you see constantly, it's like, okay, your Medicare premiums went up because this is what Uncle Sam says, healthcare are rising. It's getting really expensive. So your Medicare skyrockets. And then on the other hand, this is the United States government. Medicare says one thing, costs are going up, so we need to raise your premiums. And then on Social Security, like, it's really not that bad. So we're going to have a minimum cost of living adjustment. It's like, which one's true?
0: Yeah, totally.
16: Well, the truth is always in the middle. Right?
0: Well, and let's put some numbers to Social Security for just a second. If you think inflation has been bad in other areas, Social Security since 2010, the cost of the power, purchasing power of just Social Security.
16: Yeah.
0: 40% of that's gone away since 2010.
16: Yes.
0: So you only have 60% of what the value of your Social Security check was. And that should be your number one income stream for everyone listening. And so that goes to, you know, how does this work? I actually was reading as part of my business study this morning, I was reading a Wall Street Journal article that talked about how Medicare and Social Security keep looking. The last study from the Social Security Administration just came out, and it used to be 2034 that they said that they were going to run out of money.
16: Mm-hmm.
0: Now they're starting to say it could be as early as 2032.
16: Yeah.
0: And so some things have got to change. And here's the bottom line that you need to think about with all of this is we can help you Washington-proof your retirement, right, Ryan? And that's really part of the solution that we offer at Boss Retirement Solutions. Let's talk a little bit about that, Ryan, what that looks like compared to what other people do.
16: Well, the first solution is don't panic.
0: Right.
16: Have a plan.
0: Yep.
16: Instead. And
0: why a plan?
16: Well, because very few people actually have a plan. They just have a portfolio and they think, oh, I've got these investments, and they never marry the two together. And so, you know, when we look at your retirement plan, what we want to make sure is that we've got a complete plan. You want to have, we call it the Boss Retirement Blueprint. It starts with the cash bucket. Then you have your income bucket. Let me just talk about the planning on the income bucket. We like to have three categories of income. Income for today.
0: Mm-hmm.
16: Income for inflation.
0: Yep.
16: An income for rising healthcare costs, because that's going to be one of those areas that you're really going to, you know, have a big impact. And so, Tyson, the plan, when you look at having a plan, you know, you need to make sure that you have an income strategy that matches what the costs are going to be. And this is where, I'll be honest with you, most portfolios fall apart. So, you know, Tyson, when we look at this, we always take great care to make sure that you've got this covered in all the different areas. And what's even better is, how can we help our neighbors?
0: Well, achieving a retirement savings goal is really great. 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
18: Daria Albinger, President Trump says a peace deal could be signed with Iran as soon as this weekend. Treasury Secretary Scott Bessent was asked how that could affect prices.
19: I'd say where we stand is that we've got the negotiator in chief, the deal maker in chief, President Trump. We know that he is not going to agree to a bad deal. Whatever deal is reached, it's going to be a good deal.
18: He was speaking to Fox News. At least one person is dead after a tent collapsed at a church in Manita, Virginia, during a celebration last night. At least 20 people were hurt. The U.S. beat Paraguay 4-1 at L.A. Stadium last night in the opening match of the 2026 FIFA World Cup. It was the first FIFA match in the United States since 1994. 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
17: President Trump called off strikes on Iran last night and says that a memorandum of understanding with Iran could be signed in the next couple of days.
2: What happens next?
20: The federal appeals court ruling that Alabama's execution method for Lee most likely violates the Eighth Amendment's ban on cruel and unusual punishment.
2: Happens here.
21: U.S. Park Service say that markings reading 8647 were discovered around 11:30 yesterday afternoon.
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16: According to some recent research from Fidelity Investments, an average couple retiring today should expect to spend, wait for it, $345,000 on healthcare in retirement. And this number seems to grow every single year. And just to be clear, that $345,000 estimate is after Medicare kicks in. Welcome back to Retirement Solutions Radio. I'm Ryan Thacker, along with my brother Tyson. 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And today we're talking about or overlooked or often underestimated expenses in retirement that could blindside you. And coming up in this segment, we'll talk about the skyrocketing cost of healthcare and long-term care and what you could do right now to make sure that you have a plan for it. Tyson, healthcare, long-term care, it's a big deal.
0: It is a huge deal. And, you know, the reason why we're talking about it is this. Barron's just did a study not too long ago, and this is from the study. One in five Americans, say they have never considered healthcare needs in retirement. Mm. And 17% report taking no plan of action. That's just crazy, especially
16: with
0: how fast.
16: That's a plan for disaster.
0: It's not only a plan for disaster, but it's one of the reasons why the number one reason people file for bankruptcy in retirement is because of healthcare.
16: Yes.
0: And so you've got to understand, Ryan, you mentioned it just a second ago, that people assume all of the time that, hey, you're on easy street once you jump on Medicare. At 65, man, I love it. I get all of my expenses covered.
16: Yep.
0: And it's just not true.
16: No.
0: So many times people are shocked. And it's one of the reasons why we want people to come in before they retire is because we want to help educate them on what's covered and what's not covered in Medicare, right?
16: That's exactly right. Tyson, I'll never forget the appointment that I had. Lady comes in, she's got a big smile on her face. And I'm like, you know, looks like you're having a great day. Why are you so excited? She's like, oh, it's my 65th birthday. And now I get Medicare and all of my medical and dental and vision and everything's covered. I'm like, oh, this is not going to be a fun appointment because I'm like, okay, I'm going to have to tell you on your birthday the really bad news that no, Medicare does not cover all of your medical, dental, and vision expenses. And Tyson, you know, when you look at this, most people, if they retire at, say, 62 years old, Medicare doesn't kick in until you're 65.
0: Yeah, this is important.
16: There's a good chance that you're going to need to find coverage. Now, we have had some good things like Obamacare. Before, a lot of retirees just couldn't get coverage. They either had to continue to work or they just didn't have medical coverage until they turned 65. But, you know, Medicare, it's going to cover some costs, but you're still going to come out of pocket for expenses during retirement. And that could be hundreds of thousands of dollars.
0: Well, and that's why, Ryan, what you mentioned in the open Fidelity Investments, the average 65-year-old couple retiring today can expect to spend $345,000 in healthcare over the course of their retirement. And that doesn't include long-term care, Ryan.
16: Yes.
0: And we talked in the last segment about inflation.
16: Yes.
0: So you think everything's going up with inflation, but you think about, What does healthcare look like 20 years down the road? What does it look like 30 years down the road? There is something called the Health System Tracker. And they looked at this starting in 2000 and now fast forwarding today. Any guesses as to how much inflation has gone up?
16: It's big.
0: It's big. 120% since 2000.
16: Wow.
0: And so this is no joke, Ryan. Let's talk for just a second about long-term care as well. Why long-term care? It's one of these things that people think to themselves, well, I've always been healthy. I don't need to really worry about long-term care, especially if I'm trying to plan for these other expenses. Why can that be a fool's errand?
16: Well, here's the most recent report, Genworth Cost of Care Survey, released in 2025. Assisted living communities increased by 10% to an annual national median of $70,800 per year. Think about that. And, you know, some people are like, well, I'm just going to bring in a home health care aide. It won't be that big of a deal. Well, the new cost for that is $77,792. So actually more expensive. And the reason why is because you're getting individual care instead of, you know, having a community that can come in there. And then, you know, if you look at someone saying, hey, I need to have someone come in and cook for me, clean for me, they call it the homemaker service. That's now $75,504 a year. So you look at all of these expenses, they're all in the $70,000. And, you know, that's not even if you need to have some skilled nursing.
0: Yeah.
16: Like, you know, you look at a lot of these areas where they have skilled nursing that really helps remind you on the medications that you need to take, helps you feed yourself, bathe yourself. You know, some of these things, $111,325 if you want to share a room.
0: Right.
16: If you want your own room, you know, that's going to crank it up to $127,750. So Tyson, this is not getting cheaper.
0: And just like we talked about with income, Social Security needs to be the foundation of income. Medicare is only the foundation of your healthcare expenses. And you need to make sure that we create a plan for you through the Boss Retirement Blueprint with the rest of it.
16: Yes.
0: Especially when you consider the gaps like dental, hearing, vision, long-term care that need to be handled. And so, Ryan, when we consider all of this together, how can we help people today?
16: You know, Tyson, that is a really good question. It comes down to a portfolio versus a plan, because if you've saved and invested for retirement, obviously that's really good. That's a good start there. But all that is a portfolio. That is not a plan. And so how will you reduce the taxes on your IRA and 401k? How are you going to pay for the skyrocketing cost of healthcare or generate more income in retirement? These are just a few of the critical issues that need to be tackled before you can even think about retiring. 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
0: We've talked about inflation. We've talked about healthcare. We've talked about taxes. But there's one expense that some financial experts could say are bigger than them all. And it's not what most people expect. Welcome back to Retirement Solutions Radio. I'm Tyson Thacker along with my brother Ryan. And today we are talking about the four overlooked or underestimated expenses that could literally blindside you in retirement. And coming up in this final segment, we want to talk, Ryan, about the one expense that Forbes says is the biggest threat to your retirement savings today. And here's what it is. It's living a longer life than you ever thought that you would, right?
16: Yes.
0: There's so much going into this, and you know, you don't want to be 85 years old. We always joke of being 85 years old, full of life and flat broke.
16: Yes.
0: Here at Boss Retirement Solutions and Advisors, we have people who the first appointment, they may come in and say something like that, because my grandpa lasted until he was 105. My grandma lasted until she was 95. And now with all the different things that are going on, we are living further and longer than we ever have before, right?
16: Well, and Tyson, you know, it was a long time ago. It was very uncommon for someone to live to age 100.
0: Mm-hmm.
16: Now you're seeing more and more of it happen.
0: For sure.
16: We all want to live a long and healthy life.
0: And healthy is the key phrase right there, right?
16: Yes. But what most people don't realize is that living a long life, it's not cheap, right? We
0: right.
16: just talked about inflation in the beginning of the show, and longevity can have a snowball effect. So the longer that you live, the more you're going to be paying for living expenses, the more you're going to be paying for healthcare costs. And, you know, these, you look at the bouts with inflation, you look at recessions, and you look at stock market corrections. These are areas that can really make a big difference. And Tyson, there's an article here that we were looking at from the New York Times.
0: Mm-hmm.
16: And it says, quote, with Americans living longer lives, the age-old worry of outliving savings has become more pronounced, particularly when retirement can last for three decades or more. And people who have already reached age 65 have an average life expectancy of more than 86. So think about that. If you're 65, pretty good chance you're going to live to 86.
0: And right.
16: for a 65-year-old couple, there's a 64% chance that at least one partner will live beyond 90, according to the Actuary Research Institute and the American Academy of Actuaries. Tyson, those are some smart people. They don't know the day you're going to die, but they can calculate pretty close the day the group is going to live, and a 64% chance. Think about that.
0: Well, and I think about our own parents.
16: Mm-hmm.
0: You know, our dad's 90.
16: Yes.
0: He'll turn 91 in November.
16: Yes.
0: And dad's lived an amazing life, and he is an amazing individual. And he had a sister that lived even longer than that,
16: mm-hmm.
0: right?
16: Yes.
0: Our own mom's mom lived to around the age of 100.
16: Mm-hmm.
0: My wife's grandmother lived past age 100. And so how many people, the question I'd have is, how many people do you know that are living in their 80s, 90s, hundreds and beyond? In fact, we were looking at another article, Ryan, from The Guardian that said, we're living longer than ever before. The author of the Big 100 book, The New World of Super Aging, his name is William Cole, recently shared that by 2050, the number of us reaching the age of 100 is projected to increase eightfold to 3.7 million people, Ryan. And like you said, though,
16: number.
0: The hard part is you don't know exactly how long somebody's going to live, right? You can see And it's one of the reasons why when we first sit down with somebody, we say, how long did your parents live? How long did your grandparents live? Do you have any thing that you're concerned about from your own health perspective? Because we want to create a plan that lasts as long as every client lives without having to worry about money.
16: Well, Tyson, you talk about the opposite of this too. My mother-in-law passed away at the age 62 from cancer. And so, you know, you think about what's the effect on Social Security? What's the effect on, because if you're a married couple and one of you dies, you're getting two Social Security checks and all of a sudden it goes down to one.
0: Yeah.
16: Well, that can have a major impact on what your lifestyle is based off of what the income's coming in. Also, it can have an impact on, you know, you think about Social Security. You've paid into Social Security your entire career. Well, if you die, how much of your Social Security goes to your kids and grandkids? Zero.
0: Yeah.
16: The answer is zero. Nothing's going to go on. So how you take your 401k withdrawals, how you take your retirement withdrawals, how you use the other assets that you have, maybe you have some real estate or some things like that that generate income. How you look at all of these assets plays a big role in not only your life, but also what's going to happen to your hopes and dreams about what you want to do on passing a legacy onto the next generation. And you know, Tyson, this is the reason why we included this in, not just about, you know, we talked about long-term care and healthcare, but I think it's really important. We like to talk about what you can do about these things because there are some number of steps that you can take to do a planning for retirement. Let's talk about some of those.
0: Well, the biggest thing is going back to long-term care. I want to talk about that for a second before we jump into the Boss Retirement Blueprint, because going over all of this is important, but we're not huge proponents, and you may be surprised for those of you listening to hear this, but we're not huge proponents of just going out there and getting a long-term care policy because of everybody saying you're going to live longer and there's all these expenses and you need to take care of it. You definitely need to take care of it.
16: Yeah.
0: But the problem is what we've seen in the long-term care industry is for the most part, people have not, these companies have not been able to calculate things exactly correct.
16: Mm-hmm.
0: And so what ends up happening a lot is we see somebody who comes in and they've been paying, let's say that they've been retired for 5 years and they got a long-term care policy and they're like, we feel really good about our entire plan because 5 years ago we locked in our long-term care policy and we say, well, do you have any idea how long it was locked in?
16: Right.
0: A lot of times it's locked in for 5 or 10 years.
16: Mm-hmm.
0: So let's say it's locked in for 10 years and they have 5 more years of it being locked in. They get to that point and that's when health problems start arising and they may have not done, they've spent way too much money before they came and saw us.
16: Mm-hmm.
0: And so when they get to the point where they actually need to have long-term care kick in, a lot of times they can't afford it because what ends up happening is after that guaranteed portion, it starts increasing at a rate of 25% year over year or 50% year over year, or even in a lot of cases, 100% year over year to try to catch up with inflation. And so we're a proponent of planning this from the beginning and allowing for some other things. We call it multitasking the uses of your money. And this goes right into this conversation about the Boss Retirement Blueprint, making sure that your money can multitask what you're doing with long-term care and some of those expenses you're going to need along with income.
16: Yeah. Well, first of all, the Boss Retirement Blueprint is a plan. It's a plan for your income. It's a plan for your investments. It's a plan for your retirement taxes. It's a plan for your estate plan and what's going to happen to all of your assets. And, you know, Tyson, in this business, we've helped two different groups of people. Our first one was not very successful. And the reason why it wasn't very successful is because we were helping the 30 and 40-year-olds plan and prepare for retirement. And in a 30-year-old, everything is about rate of return and what's the hot stock, what's happening with Bitcoin, how can they make money very quickly. And the reason why it wasn't successful is because we like to talk about boring is beautiful.
0: Yeah.
16: Right? We want your investments to be boring so that your retirement can be interesting. Well, here's what's really interesting in retirement. Things like having your Social Security optimized so you get every single nickel out of it that's rightfully yours. And that can be the difference of tens of thousands, if not hundreds of thousands of dollars. If you're fortunate enough to have a pension, making sure that the pension planning is done correctly. And then this really boring word, annuities. Annuities can be really beautiful. Tyson, we eat our own cooking.
0: Yeah.
16: We have annuities. And what we love, we have annuities that will generate six figures worth of retirement income every single year contractually. They're boring.
0: Yeah.
16: They're really boring, but I'll tell you what, that little clockwork and it's just hitting and it's coming in and it's hitting over and over again. How did we do that? We built those years and years and years ago.
0: We did our own Boss Retirement Blueprint, right?
16: Knowing that this is going to happen. Imagine having an income stream that kicks in like that. You need to adjust your investment strategies to make sure that now it's more about protection and maintaining that, right?
3: I love it.
16: So Tyson, you know, these are just some pieces. We'd invite you to come in and have a conversation. So how can we help those that are listening be able to do this?
0: Well, I'm sure you've heard and understand the concept of compound interest. It's like a snowball going downhill, and the longer it rolls, the bigger it gets. Warren Buffett once called this the eighth wonder of the world. But have you ever heard of compound tax savings? It could be even more powerful than compound interest, especially as you get near retirement. Here's how it works. Let's give you an example. Let's say that you save $10,000 in taxes the first year of retirement, but it's not just that first $10,000, because in so many cases, you could repeat these same tax savings every year for, let's say, 25 years. So you take 10,000 times 25 years, and that's $250,000. Here's where it gets even more interesting. If you continue to invest that money, that 250 could end up being 500,000. And if you don't need to be a multimillionaire to do this, either it's what we call the Boss Retirement Tax Savings Analysis. 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So give us a call right now at 800-918-3015. Again, that number, 800-918-3015. 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
9: 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Boss received the Inc. 5000 Award in 2016, 2017, 2018, and 2019. Boss received the Utah Best of State Award in 2019, 2020, 2021, 2022, and 2023. 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
3: Nearing peace. I'm Daria Albinger, Fox News. The war in Iran continues as the U.S. awaits a peace deal with the regime. The dialogue is expected to revolve around Tehran's nuclear program. Here's Fox's Rich Edson.
4: American and Iranian officials say they've made significant progress in negotiations on a ceasefire agreement. Senior administration official says the two sides are about 80 to 85% of the way there. Iranian Foreign Minister Abbas Araghchi writes a deal, quote, has never been closer. Pending its finalization, the media should refrain from entering speculation about its content. Specifics are unclear, though a senior administration official suggested an initial phase would extend the ceasefire for 60 days when Iran would reopen the Strait of Hormuz, agree to dismantle its nuclear material and ship it out of the country, and end its support for terrorist groups across the region. If Iran hits certain performance metrics, then it could receive access to billions in frozen assets.
3: Vice President Vance says Iran will receive no funds or cash signing a deal. The vice president adding they would have to meet their obligations before seeing any economic benefits. A key surveillance tool that would allow the U.S. to collect intelligence abroad has expired. Here's Fox's Chad Pergram in Washington.
5: Legal authority for the government's foremost intelligence gathering weapon to foil terrorism, FISA Section 702, expires. There's worry about unprecedented vulnerabilities this summer. A bipartisan coalition tanked an emergency FISA extension in Congress. FISA siphons the calls, emails, and texts of foreign intelligence targets, but a court ruling says the government can still track suspect communications, despite a lapse in the law. However, it's unclear if telecommunications companies will provide digital breadcrumbs to the government, lacking a congressional safeguard. Croner, the FISA expert, says people shouldn't worry now.
3: America is listening to Fox News.
7: 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We would love to meet you.
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3: A new attempt by the defense team for Charlie Kirk's alleged killer, Tyler Robinson, at delaying a hearing has been declined. Fox's Claudia Cowan has the latest from Provo, Utah.
22: Charlie Kirk's accused assassin, Tyler Robinson, lost his latest bid to postpone his preliminary hearing. His lawyers wanted to hit pause while they appealed the judge's ruling allowing cameras in the courtroom to the Utah Supreme Court. The defense also asked the judge to sanction the prosecution for talking to reporters. Prosecutor Christopher Ballard said he had to set the record straight.
0: We were concerned about the media stories that were saying, first of all, that the bullet, in fact, did not match, and that therefore we had no case, that we had brought a groundless prosecution. That was our concern.
22: The judge says he'll issue his ruling on June 22nd, with the preliminary hearing set to begin July 6th. In Provo, Utah, Claudia Cowan, Fox News.
3: A judge is upholding an order to remove President Trump's name from the Kennedy Center. Here's Fox's Carmen Roberts.
6: The effort to keep President Trump's name on the landmark Washington Performing Arts Center hit a setback when U.S. District Judge Christopher Cooper denied a request to pause his earlier ruling. Late Thursday, the Justice Department filed a last-minute appeal on behalf of the Kennedy Center's Trump-appointed Board of Trustees, seeking to keep the president's name on the building. Judge Cooper ruled on May 29th that Trump's name was illegally added to the John F. Kennedy Center for the Performing Arts, finding only Congress could change its name, and ordered all references to Trump must be removed by June 12th. Carmen Roberts, Fox News.
3: Just hours after the judge's ruling yesterday, the Kennedy Center board, which was handpicked by the president, filed an emergency appeal with a federal appeals court seeking a temporary stay of the name removal order while the case plays out in court. I'm Daria Albinger. This is Fox News.
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9: President Trump called off strikes on Iran last night and says that a memorandum of understanding with Iran could be signed in the next couple of days.
8: What happens next?
10: The federal appeals court ruling that Alabama's execution method for Lee most likely violates the Eighth Amendment's ban on cruel and unusual punishment.
8: Happens here.
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19: 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KBOI makes no representations as to the accuracy of the information expressed and shall not be responsible or liable for any claims arising out of the use or reliance upon any such information.
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21: Well, good morning to you. I'm Joe Prin, and welcome to the Home Fix Show here on News Talk KBOI. This is your Saturday morning getaway from the world around you, where we talk about our homes and living in them, repairing them, making modifications, doing maintenance, and all the other things it takes to keep them up. And that may include hiring a contractor every now and then, or picking out your own materials and answering questions. And that's what I'm here for, usually to answer your questions. However, it's a pre-recorded show this week, and the judge said that I just couldn't be in the studio after what happened last week. No, just kidding. Just kidding. I have an event to attend today, so we've prepared this special show. People have been asking about this one for a while, and I'll just give you the heads up right now that if you know somebody that has just moved into a new house, their first house, maybe the last house, but just a new house to them anyway, you need to be listening to this show. If you have any questions today about something that you hear me talking about, you can email them to me since you can't call in today. You can email your questions to joe@joeprin.com, P-R-I-N, joe@joeprin.com, and I'll try my best to get back to you later today or tomorrow morning sometime. Full recording of today's show will be available at its conclusion.

The solar guys are just waiting around the corner for me. Can you go over this again? And by the way, we listen on 93.1. Very good. Very good, Cynthia. Yes. Let's go over some of this. But also know that I've posted all of this information on my website at joeprin.com. You can go there and click on the helpful information tab and scroll down to the menu item that says door-to-door sales. This truly can be very annoying. You drop what you're doing and you have to answer the door. Maybe the dogs go crazy when somebody knocks on the door. I don't know. Maybe you do like to talk to these people, but most people don't. They look at it as an interruption. And so why do they do this when you have to know that they get a lot of doors closed in their faces? Why do they do this? Well, they do it because it works. It works. If they get one or two leads in an afternoon of slam doors or get off my porch announcements from people, it can still be quite profitable for them. But you know as well as I do that they're there for one thing. They're there for your money, plain and simple. They really don't care about you or your house. Now, the fact that you're listening to me today already means that you are far ahead of most people out there when it comes to salespeople targeting you and knowing how to handle them. But you need to know that if you need to have something done, it's always better for you to choose who you hire and not for the contractor to choose you, right? We want to be nice. I get that too. We all want to be nice people. We don't want to offend the person that's on our front porch. But how can you tell them to buzz off nicely? How can you do that? You can get these notes off of my website, like I said, and you can prepare a sheet so that when someone does knock, even if you have a no soliciting sign up, you're ready for them. You always think of these clever responses after they're gone, right? Like, it's obvious that you do not respect me because you saw my no soliciting sign and you still knocked. Why should I trust anything that you have to say? No, thank you. Bye-bye. But we don't think of those things, right? Just remember that they are uninvited guests. So setting aside all these witty comebacks that you try to come up with, and, you know, this will end this forever until the next person comes by. But setting that all aside and the conversation ending point that you want to make, here's what the law has to say about door-to-door sales. If you have a no soliciting sign posted by your door and, you know, right there by the doorbell is not a bad place or where it can be seen. If you have a no soliciting sign posted by the door, ask the person if they saw it. You want to get a yes or a no answer, and it's probably going to be yes. In most cases, ignoring this sign or providing any excuse like, well, my boss said that even if there's a sign, I'm supposed to knock or something. Well, ignoring the sign is against the law. You could call the police right at that point and report them right in front of them. Say, just hey, hang on a minute. I need to make a call. Yes. Can you come to my house? I live at this address, and there's, you know, you can do that if you choose to. Or ask them to leave your property then, because they are, well, they're already not playing by the rules, right? So how can you trust them moving forward? If you don't have a no solicitation sign posted on my list here, let's go on to number two. And that is to show me your solicitor's permit or your license for your city. In most all cities of the Treasure Valley, all of them, a city-issued permit or a license is required to sell things door-to-door. Different cities use different words. Some use the word permit, some say license. And that line that you will hear about, well, I'm not really here selling anything. I'm just giving you some information and the opportunity to maybe schedule an appointment for a quote later. It's the same thing. They're selling. They're knocking on your door. They're trying to sell you something. If it's not right now, it's in the near future. They're selling. I've listed the details on my website for the city of Meridian, Nampa, Boise, Eagle, and Caldwell. Later on, you know, we can go over some of these things if you'd like. But if you want, you can just simply search your city or town online. You know, maybe put in
Eagle.

0: door-to-door permit, or Boise door-to-door permit, or CUNA, whatever it is, and you'll get the information. The third thing that you can do is you can ask them to show me, or you can say, show me your city-issued identification card. Now, that could be the same as their permit or license, but it also could be very different. A card is often a laminated card that's worn around a lanyard on their neck. You want to verify the photo on the card is the person that's actually in front of you talking to you. And if not, end the discussion right there. And if you choose, you can call the police, because, again, they are breaking the law by not having that permit or that lanyard or whatever is required in your community. If what's being sold is a service or a product that meets the definition of a contractor or a contracting company in Idaho, you can also ask them for their Idaho contractor's registration number. This should be that RCE or that RCT number. And without that number being provided for any solicitation, they're in violation of another Idaho law. You can verify the company and their status with the state of Idaho at state@dopl.idaho.gov. We'll be back right after this with more here on The Home Fix Show.
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0: Hey, welcome back to the Home Fix Show on this pre-recorded Saturday morning. Scott Cruz is in the recording studio with me, helping me put this together. And Brooke, I hope you're... No, Tara's back there today. Tara's back. And I hope that everything goes well with this recording, because these are some important things that people tell me about quite often when I run into them. Hey, I'm glad you talked about that door-to-door sales stuff and that. And it helps you out a little bit, knowing your rights and what you can do and can't do, and when you're maybe even being somewhat abused of your time or what's going on in your life. And people knock on your door trying to sell you something, usually some type of home improvement or maintenance type product like that. Yeah, we happen to be in the neighborhood working down the street, and just thought we'd, we got your name from your neighbor, Mark, down here, and no, you didn't. Okay.
5: Yeah, I can guarantee my neighbors have not given anybody our name.
0: Yeah, and they say, well, if you know, do you know anybody in the neighborhood? Yeah, you might go. No, don't send them to your neighbors. So if a solicitor cannot provide you with what is required by law, and there's not much there, right? There's not much. If they meet the definition of a contractor, they need to be a registered contractor. Let's say they can't do that. If they don't have their city-issued identification card, if they can't do that, or they didn't get a solicitor's permit or a license, they didn't do that. And if you did even have a no soliciting sign up and they just ignore it, I mean, why would you ever consider doing business with a company like that? You're not being mean. You're just being careful and protective of you as a consumer or your family. I mean, it makes perfect sense, that you would do this. You don't have to feel like you're bullied by anybody here. So for Cynthia, who was in Meridian, she called from, or sent me the email from Meridian. Cynthia, for the city of Meridian, a door-to-door salesperson is required to get a mobile sales unit license, an MSU, a mobile sales unit license. Now, I'm sure that includes maybe some things beyond just door-to-door, but door-to-door is included in an MSU there for the city of Meridian. This license is needed to sell any goods and services door-to-door within the city limits. Applicants must complete an application. This is off their website. Applicants must complete an application, pay a fee, provide photos, and undergo a background check. To obtain an MSU license in Meridian, the following is generally required. You got to complete the mobile sales unit license application. It's available from the city of Meridian. You can do it online, or you can go down and do it in person. You need to provide two 2-inch by 2-inch color photographs of yourself, typically front-facing photos, okay? Not necessarily, they don't have to be like a passport photo or a driver's license photo, but a good photo of you, good face photo. You got to pay the application fee right then and there. This fee covers the cost of processing the application and the background check. So you pay that in advance. Then you got to undergo the background check. This usually involves fingerprinting and a check of criminal history. So no, you're not going to get this right that day. This, you're just turning in for this, right? You also have to provide proof of insurance, which may include general liability insurance and proof of vehicle insurance, if that's applicable. Other requirements, depending on the nature of the business, other documentation like health approvals or vehicle information may still be needed. So you have to do that in Meridian. Now, Scott, where do you live? Which city?
5: For the sake of argument, why don't we say CUNA?
0: All right.
5: I mean, I can see CUNA from my house. How about we put it that way?
0: All right. I didn't get one on CUNA. Pick
5: How about
0: city.
5: We say I live in Boise? Okay, I can see Boise from my house.
0: Okay, let's do Boise.
5: I can see both from my house, so it really doesn't matter.
0: I prepped on five different cities, and of course you pick one that I didn't do. Okay,
5: well, that's what I'm here for.
0: That's all right. So in Boise, door-to-door solicitors are required to obtain a city-issued license. Okay, they're calling it a license. This license, which includes the solicitor's photo and the Boise City logo, must be displayed visibly at all times while soliciting. If a solicitor cannot produce a valid license, residents are advised to ask them to leave and to contact the Boise Police Department. So the city is saying, you know, call the cops. And that's according to the Boise Police Department. They're saying, contact us. We want you to contact us on these. To obtain a Boise solicitor's license, and think about that just a minute. Think about that. Somebody shows up at your door. You open the door and you're talking to them. They're looking inside your house, right? Maybe you can tell some things just by looking inside a house from the front door. Maybe that's why the police are a little bit concerned with this. Very well could be. To obtain a Boise City's solicitor's license, you must complete the solicitor and peddler license application. That's what the city of Boise calls it. Solicitor and peddler license application. You have to pay the fee, which currently is $50. Photos, you have to provide two of them, just like Meridian did. And you do go through the background check for a criminal history report. You also have to provide a bond. So that's different than just liability insurance. You have to provide a bond and submit a cashier's check, surety bond, or a letter of credit for at least $1,000 per application.
5: Wow.
0: And then the licensing, the Ada County Clerk's office is the one that issues the license. So I guess maybe if you live outside of an incorporated city and you are in Ada County, you can probably get that through Ada County also. So why are they doing all this stuff? Well, it's to make sure that people are legit. The city of Boise also says no soliciting signs. If you have a no soliciting sign, solicitors are not permitted to knock on your door. Period. They're not permitted to knock on your door if you have a no soliciting sign up. And that information came out according to KIVI television. They did a story on this a while back also. So there's a lot going on here. And the thing that is kind of interesting to know is this needs all that these applications and all that, it's not the company. So if it's Scott's lawn care that's out there, you know, going around door to door, the answer can't be, oh, well, I'm sure my boss has all of that. No, this is the individual. This is the person knocking on your door. And if they're coming in tandem, if there's two of them, because sometimes they gang up on you, right? If there's two people knocking on your door, they both have to have done this. They both have to pay the fee. They both have to have the license, the photographs, the background, all that stuff. Because if they don't, they both can be arrested. Or you can call the police on them and have them for trespassing or something, I guess. But anyway, it's for the individual that's there in front of you at that moment in time, not the company somewhere else, you know, down the road. All right. Well, there's other cities, and like I said, they're on my website at joeprin.com. There's one for the city of Eagle I've got there, one for the city of Caldwell, and also Nampa I put on there. And very easy to find if you want to research this out, or you just go to my website, click on the Helpful Information tab, and drop down to door-to-door sales and read all of this. This may be worth sharing with some of your neighbors or at your next HOA meeting or something, or maybe you're having a backyard barbecue, you know, share that with some other people. All right, need to take a break. We'll be back right after this.
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0: Hey, welcome back to Home Fix on this Saturday morning. Taking this opportunity to be pre-recorded to go over some requested things that I've been asked about, and one of them was it was kind of a question that bounced around a little bit, but towards the end of it, it was asking, you know, are there classes that I can take on how to take care of my house or to learn how things work in it. And the conversation I went back and forth with was, you know, it's too bad that our homes don't come with a owner's manual. And we've addressed that, but I realized I was going back through my notes. I keep notes on every show, what we talk about and all of that. And I go back and I can search and that. And it's been several years for this. And this is one of those things that I swore up and down I would do like once a year, but we haven't done this one for a while. And yes, it would be nice if your home came with an owner's manual. You know, that document that tells you how everything works and when to do what and where to get parts for everything. It doesn't exist. And it's even hard to condense that right here today because some of our houses are so much different than others. Some of them may have a stucco and a stone exterior, and some other ones may have hardy cement siding on their house, and others may have a hardboard siding. And or what kind of a roof do you have? That's where we're going to start, was with roofing. There's all kinds of different roofing. So there's not any one document or any one thing that covers everything, but we can go over some of the basics here. You know, you can create this yourself. I mean, you can create this as you learn things about your house, not all at once, but little by little, as you learn about your house. You could be writing it down. You could be taking pictures. You could be making notes of names and phone numbers and all that. And this may help out somebody someday, or be a great reminder for you when you have to go back and refer to it 11 years from now or something. It could help somebody as well as yourself by just going through this exercise. Because your house is a series of interconnected systems that weren't always designed to work together. Some of them are, some of them aren't. Some of them are very independent of each other or a component of a system in that. So understanding why a house works the way it does helps us better understand how it works. And then that turns into how to take care of it, what you should do to keep it working and all that. That's what we're going to talk about for the remainder of the program today. And I did want to start with the roofs. I believe that a good roof system on a house, a good solid roofing system, and this isn't just the shingles, this is the decking and the trusses and everything that forms the roof, quote unquote, of your house. I believe it's the most important part of a house, and that's why I want to start there, because the roof is made up of different things with the purpose of shedding water, providing shade, providing that security from snow and ice and falling branches and all that other stuff. Water flows downhill, right? And because of gravity, water always seeks the path of least resistance. If some water is running down your roof and it has the choice of going left or going right, it's going to go the easiest way. Now, maybe not all of it goes that way, but the most of it is going to go the easiest way. And if there happens to be a hole in the roof or a crack in your flashing or some sidewall flashing that's not done up properly up against the siding on the house or the chimney or something, water is going to find a way with the gravity to get under that area of the roof rather than continuing down and rolling off the edge of it. So that's why I think it's critical to have a good roof on your house. It protects your insulation, the electrical, plumbing, sheetrock, everything. Roofs can be built out of metal. They can be wood, like wood shingles. They can be composite shingles. They could be clay tile. And there's even some other water-resistant materials and combinations of different materials. Well, they're all going to fail eventually. Nothing is forever. Some things last maybe longer than we will, you and me, but they're still not forever. Most of our homes here have some version of a composition shingle. These are a fiberglass mat that is soaked in an asphalt emulsion of some sort and coated with these colored granules that make up, whether it's a black roof or a brown roof or a white roof or something else, these granules, they're the things that take the abuse from the sun and the weather and the wind and the dirt and all that stuff. Their job is to protect that asphalt mat, which is like the scales on a fish. The one's laid over the top of the other, the other, the other, the other, so that water can flow down and with gravity run from one to the other, to the other, to the other. So therefore, if you have any curling or lifted up asphalt shingles, that's a sign of either the end of your roof life. It's like reached its manufactured expectancy, or it's just a plain product failure that happened way too soon in the life cycle, or for some reason it may have gotten damaged. Wind can do that, or scrubbing tree branches. They can lift up shingles and pull them up, and then they stay up sometimes. Also, exposed matting at the edge of asphalt shingles is a sign of wear. If you look up at your roof and you see little black lines about a quarter of an inch wide on every single edge of every single shingle, that could be a manufacturer failure or, again, end of life or some kind of abnormal wear that has taken place. The other thing is an excessive amount of granules that end up in your downspouts at the bottom down there where that little splash block is. That's not a good sign, and that should be investigated as to what's going on when you find that. I always get asked, how much is excessive? And I would say that, you know, after a good rainstorm, like let's say we've gone all the way through the winter and we just got like that torrential rain that we had a while back, and you go out there at the bottom of your downspouts, how much should be there? And I wouldn't say anything more than a very, very small handful. That should be normal. If you have a lot more than that, I mean, if you could fill up a coffee cup with that, with the granules, something's going on, and you should probably have somebody look at that. The other thing to watch for, as you're just looking for any potential maintenance or things that need to be done, is any strange, odd, either dips in the roofing itself, like you see an area that looks like it's sagging a little bit, or something that's lifted up, something that pokes up in the roof plane. These things should be checked out. Both of those things could have been caused by a falling branch. Something broke one of the structural members of the roof and it's lifted up the sheeting, or it's allowed it to push down a little bit, or a leak has caused something to happen there. Whatever it is, whether it's sticking up too far or it's sitting down too low, something's going on and you probably want to check that out. Wood shingles are a little bit different, or shake shingles. There is a difference. Wood shingles are cut, they're sawn, and shakes are split rather than sawn. They're a wonderful barrier from the sun, but not what really truly keeps the water out. What that's done is, with the shake shingles, every row has a lapping of real heavy felt on each course of those wood shingles. And that's what really, really keeps the water out. The wood is there to extend the life of the felt. They work together on that. So if you have any missing wood shingles, that can start being a sign of something that needs to be repaired there right away. Wood shingles do not require oiling to extend their life. Remember the door-to-door stuff? Yeah, somebody, oh, so you got a wood shingle. Well, we apply a preservative and we'll oil that and it'll extend the life of your roof. Beware of that. In most cases, that's some sort of a scam. Avoid walking on wood shingles. They are very slippery and they break very easily. All right, we're going to take another break. We'll be back and get wrapping up this hour as the Home Fix Show continues on this Saturday morning. Thanks for being with us. I'm Joe Prin. 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
0: And again, I welcome you back to the Home Fix Show on this Saturday morning, a pre-recorded program today. If you have any questions about anything you hear me talking about or want more information, or maybe you have more information for me or some information that I need to know about, feel free to shoot me an email at any time to joe@joeprin.com, P-R-I-N, joe@joeprin.com. Also, if you hear something in the show that we're going over, kind of a owner's manual summary of our homes and how some things work in them and what their importance is and what to look for, if you know somebody that needs to hear this, steer them towards our podcast of today's show, which will be posted at kboi.com or wherever you find your podcasts after it concludes this morning. Finishing up on the roofing, the roof also does have protrusions in it, holes that have purposely been punched in the roof for things like the pipes that may be going up through there, holding things up like antennas maybe, or maybe you've got a hole that's been cut for an attic fan or a skylight, other types of conduit, vent pipes for plumbing systems. Each of those protrusions is flashed with some sort of material to seal the device around the device or the pole or whatever it is, and to divert water around the sides of it so that it doesn't leak into your attic right there. Anything that's been bolted to your roof, like maybe there's an old satellite dish up there, or perhaps a solar thermal hot water system or solar panels have been attached there. Those attachments should be checked from time to time to make sure that they're doing their job of sealing out the water. You can even go inside the roof or inside the attic and look at the roof from underneath to see if everything looks dry and tight the way that it should. Any amount of water making it into the attic is not good, even in a in a heavy rain, if it's only a few drops, that's not good. That'll just get worse. It will not heal itself over time. Those flashings and gaskets must not be cracked or lifted around the pipes. Any flashing that goes to a sidewall of your house where there's some siding and the paint color or whatever's there, that you should know that sidewall flashing, you should see about 1 inch of that below the edge of the siding, and that's so that it doesn't wick up into the siding itself. If your siding's sitting right down on the roof shingles, that's not good, and that should probably be addressed, because something's going to get ruined very quick there if it hasn't already. Excuse me. Keep flashing areas clean and free of leaves and debris. If you have somebody coming to clean your gutters out every now and then, or you do that, it might require you to get up on the roof and sweep out those valleys or sweep out those areas where the sidewall of the house comes up against the roof and make sure that's all cleaned out and everything. If you do have it where a roof butts up against the side of the siding, that flashing should kick out from the side so that when water runs down that roof, it doesn't run down the siding right there. And it's called a kicker. It's a piece of sheet metal that goes under that last shingle that diverts the water out away so it can drop to the ground or into the gutter without running down the siding. Gutters collect runoff, and they place the water down below some way in a controlled method rather than just running free off the edge of the roof. Gutters should have slope to them so that the water drains towards the downspouts. If you look inside your gutters after a rainstorm, they should be empty. There shouldn't be large pools of water sitting in them, and otherwise it's not sloped correctly, or something's causing that backup of the water there. So they should drain. At the bottom, the downspouts should divert the water, in my opinion, at least 5 feet away from the house. You can make some fold-down extensions, or you can just stick them on there during the rainy season or whatever. But a lot of crawl space moisture problems come from gutters that are dumping water right by the foundation. The gutters should be cleaned in the spring after all the seed pods and leaf sprouts and all of that have germinated and blossoms and are generated and drop into the gutters and get in the winds, the roof with the winds and blow into the gutters. So like right now is a really good time probably to clean out your gutters if you haven't done those for a while. And then you're going to be doing it in the fall before we get to any serious snow coming. Please have some serious snow this year. But late in the fall, when all the leaves start falling and everything, of course you want to have the gutters cleaned out for that so that snow melt can drain just like rainwater can. Constantly be inspecting your gutters to ensure that the downspouts are flowing properly. Every time it's a rainstorm, go out there and just take a look. Is there water coming out of the downspouts? Yeah, there should be. And if there's not, something's going on. Like I say, you can add those extensions to the bottom to move water away from the foundation. There's all kinds of hardware kits available for that. And if you go online and look for just search image of hinged downspouts, you'll get 10 different ones. And you can pick whichever one you want to build yourself. Some of them you just need a couple screws and tin snips and you're done. Consider some good leaf guard material if you have overhanging trees on your gutters. And if you need more information on that, that's a whole segment in its own that we could talk about. But if you have overhanging trees and that, just know that none of those systems require zero maintenance forever. There's always something you have to do with them. You just want to find the one that works best for you and the type of debris that's landing in your gutter. Speaking of debris, what about moss on a roof? Some people that have north-facing slopes or sidewalls that create a lot of shadows on the north side, you do get moss on all types of shingles, even metal roofing. And it's really not that big of a deal structurally, but it does cause other debris to collect on the roof. It forms little bumps and humps and things it soaks into it. You can just gently broom it off to remove it. You can use a hose from up above, not underneath. You don't want to shoot water up underneath it. You just shoot more of the material up under there, but you can try to knock a lot of that off. If you have a pressure washer that you can set very low and direct it, that works on newer roofing materials. Just be careful that you're not stripping off all the granules, right? There are treatments that you can spray on your roof that will kill all the the spores, but I often wonder, well, doesn't that just run down into your gutter and then dump into your flower bed, and isn't it going to kill that stuff too? Very well could be. Just realize the moss is not eating your roof. It's just trying to survive on it up there, and you can knock that off. In very hot weather coming up here, you know, we're going to be hitting some 90-degree days if we haven't already, and you're going to be tempted to do some of this maintenance on the weekend because you only got this day or you only got Thursday off or whatever. But don't go up on your roof if it's more than about 75 degrees outside. It gets very hot. And those granules that are attached to asphalt emulsion shingles, that base material, it softens a little bit. And in the heat, walking on it will remove or just shift the granules a little bit. You ever been out on one of those roads where they've chip sealed it? And even the next summer on a hot day, somebody goes around a corner or they turn too sharp and it kind of smashes that gravel into a lump and stuff. Well, that's what happens on your roof when you're walking on it when it's too hot. So, and those footprints and those marks, they will show from ground level and they can add to premature failure of your shingles. So let's stay off the roof when it's really hot outside. All right, we've got the news break coming up, and after that, we'll be back and we'll talk some more about kind of those things that, wouldn't it be nice if you did have an owner's manual for your house, something that told you about all this? We'll cover some more things. I think we'll jump down off the roof and take a look at some exterior siding and the openings, the doors and windows that are on our homes, and what we should know about those and what we should be doing with them. I'm Joe Prin. You're listening to The Home Fix Show here on News Talk KBOI. We'll be back after the news.
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24: Is there a deal or not? I'm Paul Stevens, Fox News. U.S. and Iranian officials have reportedly made, quote, significant progress, unquote, on coming to a deal to end the conflict in Iran. At the White House, we get Fox's Rich Edson.
25: Senior administration official says the two sides are about 80 to 85% of the way there. Iranian Foreign Minister Abbas Araghchi writes a deal, quote, has never been closer. Pending its finalization, the media should refrain from entering speculation about its content. Specifics are unclear, though. A senior administration official suggested an initial phase would extend the ceasefire for 60 days when Iran would reopen the Strait of Hormuz, agree to dismantle its nuclear material and ship it out of the country, and end its support for terrorist groups across the region. If Iran hits certain performance metrics, then it could receive access to billions in frozen assets.
24: Now, the deal could be sealed within days, a ceasefire agreed to in mid-April, but the two sides have since exchanged intermittent fire, with strikes escalating this week, even as diplomacy tried to inch forward. House lawmakers going home this past Thursday for a week-long break, letting a key intelligence tool lapse after both chambers failed to extend FISA's controversial Section 702.
26: Both the House and Senate failed to extend a program allowing for the warrantless surveillance of foreign targets after Democrats, like Virginia Senator Mark Warner, said they couldn't abide by the president's Housing Finance Agency director, Bill Pulte, being selected as director of national intelligence.
27: And put a political hack into one of our most critical national security positions.
26: But President Trump then announced he was selecting the U.S. attorney in Manhattan for the role, saying Pulte would only be there temporarily.
28: Running it for a short while we get a very talented person, Jake Layton, in. As you know, Jake Layton's an incredible talent.
26: As far as when they could vote again on FISA, the House is not back in session until June 23rd. Jessica Rosenthal, Fox News.
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24: Tyler Robinson's lawyers want the prosecution to be punished for what they call a media tour about the Charlie Kirk murder case. Kristen Goodwin with more.
31: Lawyers for Tyler Robinson asking Judge Tony Graff to reprimand Utah County prosecutors they say violated a gag order by speaking to the press about a ballistics report.
32: The number one remedy in this case, Your Honor, is for this court to preclude the state from seeking the death penalty against Mr. Robinson.
31: Defense Attorney Richard Novak. Prosecutors argue they were responding to misinformation about a preliminary finding where experts couldn't immediately match bullet fragments with a gun allegedly used by Robinson. The 23-year-old is charged with aggravated murder in the September fatal shooting of conservative activist Charlie Kirk. Robinson has yet to enter a plea. Judge Graff says he'll issue a decision on the contempt allegation at a later date. Kristen Goodwin, Fox News.
24: Well, the National Basketball Association season could end tonight in San Antonio.
0: The New York Knicks lead the NBA Finals 3-1 after their record-setting 29-point comeback in Game 4 Wednesday, leading to this question for Knicks guard Jalen Brunson at Friday's news conference.
1: Does it feel like you guys are one step away from a championship, or even different than the other games in the finals?
2: 0-0.
0: Spurs star Victor Wembanyama says his team can't worry about letting Game 4 get away any longer.
2: It felt like there was a time to process that and to really dwell on it, but not anymore.
0: A Knicks win would give New York its first championship since 1973. A Spurs win means Game 6 back in New York Tuesday. Kevin Uresky, Fox News.
24: And to the FIFA World Cup, the U.S. beats Paraguay 4-1 last night in their first World Cup match. Their next match coming up next Friday, 3 p.m. Eastern Time, against a squad from Australia. U.S. and Australia next Friday. I'm Paul Stevens, and this is Fox News.
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7: 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Rising homelessness, drug addiction, failed finances. But now, in both the governor's race and the race for mayor of Los Angeles, there looks to be like the possibility of a Republican, at least in the runoff, making the final two.
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23: Welcome to the Home Fix Show here on News Talk KBOI, your Saturday morning getaway from the world around you, and where we talk about our homes. And in this case today, we're talking about the maintenance and the awareness that we need to have with our homes as far as how things work, why they work, and not really what our responsibilities are, but I mean what we should be doing so that we can make things last as long as possible and not fail. Or I think we all know how sometimes you have to spend $10 now to save $100 later. Well, that happens with a lot of things when it comes to home maintenance and I guess fixing things before they break sometimes. So today is a pre-recorded show, as I couldn't be in the studio with you this morning. Had some fun things I had to do in my life. So pre-recorded show. And if you need to send me a note to ask some questions about something you hear in the program, you can do that by email to joe@joeprin.com, P-R-I-N, joe@joeprin.com. Why do you spell your name all the time? Why do you do that? 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Anyway, a full recording of today's show will be available at the conclusion as a podcast at kboi.com or wherever you find your podcasts. And remember, there's a list of recommended contractors and service providers that I've put together. 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And I do thank you for listening to today's program. And remember that before you ever hire a contractor, get their Idaho contractor's registration number. Check up on it. Check up on their company and them at doppel.idaho.gov. That's doppel.idaho.gov. And be sure to also get a certificate of liability and workers' compensation insurance, if that applies, to be sent to

0: the show. Let's take a look at the exterior of our homes. You know, after wild animals started crawling into our caves, when we were living in caves and the animals tried to eat us, we figured out that if we built some walls and put a door on there, or maybe even a window, we'd sleep a lot better at night. Well, the outside of our homes not only provide that physical security, but it's our method of entering and exiting, and being able to look out and see the world around us, and also securing all of our stuff that we've got in our house. That all happens with doors and windows, right? But think about this one. The largest moving object, the largest door that you have in your house, is your garage door. You may even have a garage door opener on that garage door. And that garage door is hung with hinges and rollers on tracks, and it all goes up and down and folds and moves up and down, and it probably gets used a lot more than you actually think about it. How many times do you go in and out of your garage in a day, as opposed to going in the front entry door of your home? A lot of people say, geez, I can't even remember the last time I went in and out of my front door. We always come and go through the garage. So the garage door itself and the opener, those components need to be regularly lubricated where they need to be lubricated to avoid noise, because anytime you hear noise, that's friction. That means something is wearing, something's grinding against something. You shouldn't be hearing those noises. And that's maybe your sign that it needs to be lubricated. The garage door companies throughout the Treasure Valley, they'll come out and do a maintenance for you where they'll lubricate everything and adjust it, you know, once in a while, check the springs, do all that stuff. And that's not a bad thing to do every couple of years. But in between, if you start hearing some noises, you know, a little spritz with some white lithium lubricate the hinges and the rollers with white lithium grease. Spray that on there, no more than you need. I mean, you don't have to cover this thing in a big old blob of foamed up grease. That just gets messy and drips on your car when the door's up, right? Just enough to do it and run it up and down a couple times and make sure you got it worked in there so that it gets rid of that. Garage doors are heavy, and they can be very dangerous. They're heavier than you think. They don't seem very heavy because that little opener's lifting them up and down. And even, in fact, when you pull the cord on it and you lift it up by hand, it seems to go up pretty easy. Well, that's because that's the work of those springs that are up there that take the weight so that you don't have to lift as much. In fact, a lot of people, if their springs are broken, they can't lift their door up by hand. It's just too heavy. So that's why any adjustments to those springs should be done by a professional. Too many people get injured trying to do it themselves. Don't even think about it. I'm not going to tell you how, because I don't want anybody getting hurt. But if your garage door opener quits working, there could be several causes. Number one, is it getting power? Is the breaker tripped that gives the garage door power? You could always take and unplug it from there and plug something else in and see if it lights up or whatever, or the electric drill works or something. If the light comes on the opener and just nothing is happening, like it's lifting up and down, it's getting power, so it's something else. If it'll only go part way up, or it won't close all the way, something is definitely out of adjustment. There could be a cable that has hopped off of its roller up in the upper left or upper right-hand corner or something. Don't push it too far. Like I say, if it's not working, we don't want the door to fall off of there. There's all kinds of little safety devices. There's like a beam that goes across so it knows if somebody's standing or a dog or a child or something is in the door, that it won't allow it to close. Usually it'll allow it to go up, but it won't allow it to close. But something's out of alignment and may need an adjustment. You can operate a door manually by pulling that safety cord that's dangling off the carriage that's on the opener. The garage door springs can be broken, though. If you're around when it happens, it's very loud and very violent and scares the heck out of you. Did you have that happen, Scott?
1: Yes. Yeah, it was very loud. It did scare both of us.
0: Yeah.
1: And
0: you thought, what was that?
1: Well, yeah. What is that? And I think we figured it out pretty quickly.
0: Yeah.
1: Because that's really the only noise that could have been made in the garage.
0: Yeah, sounds like a train.
1: Unless something fell
0: through
1: over,
0: yeah,
1: which it didn't.
0: Yeah.
1: So yeah, that was scary.
0: Professionals can repair

0: for those, and I'd like to say I only want professionals to do that for you. Cost you about $325 to get new springs put on. Do they last forever? No. And do they need to be lubricated? Yes. And do they need to be adjusted properly? Yes. And they don't make up for a bad door. So you might be able to lift the door up to get the car out, but then remain outside in case that door falls off the track or something. You don't want the car trapped inside the garage. Transmitters have keypads and batteries. Keep extra batteries for that on hand if you need it. Some of them use a weird size. Some of them don't. If the push button works and the transmitter does not, it's probably just the battery. All right, we'll be back with more right after this.
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0: And welcome back to the Home Fix Show here on News Talk KBOI. Glad you've returned with us here. One last thing on the garage doors. We've recently had some power outages here in town a couple weeks ago, and people found that they were trapped inside their garage. They couldn't get out because they didn't know how to get out. This is one of those things that probably wouldn't hurt to make sure everybody in the family knows how to do this. Even, I wouldn't say small children, but I'd say teenage children should know how to do this. And that is how to pull that emergency release on the garage door opener. Know how that feels to do that. It can pop a little bit hard sometimes. I wouldn't say violently, but it's a pretty good pop when you pull that. And then you can lift the garage door by hand. You know, we're not saying when the garage door is broken. This is like if the power gets out and you need to get a vehicle out or the bicycle or whatever. Pop that and then lift the door by hand. Now, if you lift the door by hand and you put the door up and it wants to fall back down again, something is not right. And that's where you want to call for some assistance from your favorite garage door company, which you will find one of those on the Home Fix resource directory. All right. The exterior doors of your house, they provide security, of course. That's why they have locks on them. And also weather resistance to the wind and the rain and cold and all that. The pretty much the modern, and we'll call that like 1970 and up door, it has weather stripping around the perimeter of the stop that the door closes into. This is the part that gets painted when somebody's a little lazy when they're painting the outside of the house or the door. It shouldn't be painted. The weather stripping shouldn't be painted. And it shouldn't be all chewed up and shredded by either dogs or cats trying to get in or out or something. That weather stripping is removable and can be replaced sometimes. And all you might need is a putty knife. You hope that nobody's shot any little pin nails through it to hold it in place. And if it does, you can slip a putty knife behind there and whap it with the hammer a few times and either fold the nails over or cut through them. But anyway, that weather stripping is removable and can be freshened up. Just take a piece of it with you to the store because there's several different profiles of that. And you want to get the one that matches how your door is adjusted to, right? The threshold of modern doors have adjustment screws on them that raise and lower that center section, which can be plastic or it could be wood, to make a seal with the door bottom. If you look on the bottom of your door, there's either some weather stripping on the very bottom of the door, or it actually has a metal drip cap on it that has an inserted piece of weather stripping, something that's soft that can drag across that threshold. That wears out over time. And also there's seasonal adjustments sometimes that need to be made with how a house kind of expands and contracts and moves and shifts a little bit. You can raise and lower that center section to seal the gap under your door. It shouldn't be super tight or else you can't close the door, but it should be enough to make contact with the weather stripping and seal out any drafts that are coming in underneath. Keeps bugs from coming in and spiders and all kinds of other stuff. Hinges should be lubricated regularly with silicone spray if they are not ball bearing hinges. If you look at the knuckles on the hinge and you see these two small discs about the size of an antacid tablet that are in between the knuckles of the hinges, those are ball bearing hinges and you don't need to lubricate those usually ever at all. And they also will never squeak on you or create those little black poofs on the molding and the jam of the door from wearing metal. But if you have regular hinges on there, they should be lubricated on a consistent basis with some sort of like a silicone spray. You don't want to overdo it and get it on the woodwork. It'll make painting much more difficult later because it gets on there and you can't paint over like silicone and oils and stuff like that. Can you use just regular oil? Sure you can. Some people say, well, I pull the pins out and wipe them down, clean it up and coat them with oil and put them back. Sure, great. Go as far as you want. Just whatever lubricant you have will work just fine. Just use it. Just use it. I guess there's no bad one. Just use something on there and you'll be okay. If the door drags at the top edge when you close it, the strike side, not the hinge side of the door, but the other side of the door, the edge, if that drags at the top, that means that it has sagged a little bit. It can be from worn out hinges, could be from the weight of the door, that maybe there weren't these nice long screws in that top hinge. But that sag can be removed by replacing a couple of the hinges in that top, or hinges, a couple of the screws in the top hinge. Take out the screws, and if they're these little short 1-inch screws, or even shorter sometimes, take one of those out and put in about a 3-inch screw in there. You may need to use a drill bit and pre-drill it a little bit, undersize of course, and then put a long screw in there that goes all the way through the frame of the door, but then also into the framework of the house behind it. And you can tighten that down a little bit, and what it'll do is it'll pull that door back over in the opening and correct that common problem with the door dragging. And you'll probably also notice that the latch and the deadbolt will engage much better now from there on. Why don't the builders just do that in the beginning? Well, some of them do, but some of them don't, and that's up to you to find that and fix it. Windows are mostly either made out of wood or metal or vinyl. Vinyl's the most popular right now because it's the most cost-effective window. Comes in different colors and all that. But any type of dragging and grinding on sliding windows can usually just be fixed by lifting that sash up and out and cleaning the rollers and the tracks underneath it. Don't use any solvent cleaners on vinyl windows. Soap and water only. The bottom track often lifts out also to clean out flies and dirt on sliding windows. 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Wood windows can be lubricated with furniture polish or even paraffin wax rubbed on them. Works pretty good for that. And then for safety on your windows, if you want something more than just the latches on your sliding windows, cut some dowel rods, some round dowel rods, to lay in the tracks when the window is closed. You can drill and pin the frames for single hung windows, the ones that lift up and down. Sliding doors are just big windows, and you can follow the same principles with those. They can also be removed and cleaned, and you can put a stick down in those for added security. It does make a big difference. It sounds simple and, you know, out of date and old fashioned, but it works. And that's why people keep doing it. Windows today are double insulated glass with low E and argon filling in them. The low E helps keep the heat out in the summer. Argon keeps sound transfer down and adds to the insulation value also. And if a window ever fogs up on you, it has a broken seal and it's lost the majority of its insulation power. It cannot be fixed, but the glass can be replaced. Sometimes it doesn't have moisture in between it, but you try to clean the outside, you try to clean the inside, and it still looks dusty. That's because it sucks some air and some dirt inside there. And again, the seal is gone, and that's not a repairable thing. The glass needs to be replaced there. Sometimes it's easier to replace the entire window and not just the glass. The date of manufacture is usually on a metal strip or the divider bar that's between the glass and the center strip, between the two pieces of glass. If you ever need to see if your window might still be under some kind of warranty. A lot of them have 15 to 20 years. Some of the new ones even have life. All right, we'll be back. More of the Home Fix Show after this.
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0: And welcome back to your Saturday morning Home Fix show here on News Talk KBOI as we continue talking about the owner's manual that you don't have for your house, especially if this is your first home or a new-to-you house that everything's different. It's got different systems, different materials, different things that you have to take care of. And what do you do and when and why and how does it work and what's it for? We're talking about some of the things on the outside of our house, doors and windows and all of that. So with doors come door knobs or lock sets is another term for that. Door knobs allow you entry into your home and provide your security. They should be lubricated every couple of years. And if you've got a door that faces directly into the hot sun or gets a lot of moisture on it and water. You may be doing it every year or maybe even twice a year. You probably don't want to use a liquid on them in most cases. Locksmiths really don't like that because just about every type of lubricant that you put in there is going to attract dust and dirt that gets in there and then clogs things up, and that's what causes a lot of them not to work real well. The purists out there say graphite powder. You buy a small tube of graphite, you cut the tip off of it, you squeeze it, and you get it in your face, and it stays on you for a week. It gets all over your hands, you can't get it off. But a little bit of dry graphite powder, you can inject it, just squeeze a little poof of that into the key cylinder, and then put the key in and out a few times to kind of work it into place. Works really good. You can even put it on your key and then slide it in there and do that. The latch on the edge of the door, however, that can be spritzed with a little bit of lubricant, and I'd suggest a silicone lubricant again. That's what comes in contact with that strike plate on the jamb, and if you close your door, you push it shut, and it kind of thunks on there, and it doesn't really close like it should, probably means the back set or that latch on the edge of your door needs to be lubricated. The handle mechanism itself, the round knob or the handle itself, usually those don't need lubrication. In fact, that can get real annoying on you because every time you touch your doorknob or your inner finger gets on there and you get some of that on you. So usually that part doesn't need that. It has a plastic bushing in it, or the higher quality ones are machined a little bit better and they don't need lubrication on that part. That's not your failure points. So as long as we're talking about doorknobs, though, who has keys to this house of yours? Is it something you might want to get the locks re-keyed? You might want to have a locksmith come out to your home and re-key the whole house. Or if you have three different keys, because there's three different doors and the knobs have been replaced over time, maybe we want to get those to where they're all the same. But who has keys? Previous owners, have they still got a set of keys to your house? Maybe. What about the neighbors? You just moved into this house. Maybe the previous owners gave keys out to everybody in the neighborhood. We don't know. Or which kids maybe have keys to your house, or friends of the kids or something. You don't know. Maybe it's the contractor. Maybe somebody that worked on the house. Was the house used as an Airbnb or something? We don't know who has keys to our house unless we know who has keys to our house. So you might want to get your locks rekeyed and retake control of that situation. Garage door openers, we didn't talk about that earlier, but they can be reprogrammed to a new code. Pretty easy to do that. If you check on YouTube with your specific make and model, if you don't have the paperwork from your garage door opener, you can see what you have to push and what you have to hold and which foot you have to stand on and hold your tongue just right and push the button, and then you can program a new code. All right, so let's move down a little further in the house here and take a look at something, and that's the foundations of our homes. There's three basic types of foundations and below the floor, or that are the floor, cavities in our home. One, there's a basement. There's also crawl spaces. And then there's the floor itself, which could be a slab floor. You could be walking on solid concrete rather than a wood structure floor. Going in reverse order, the slab floor, like I say, is just a big old flat piece of concrete that your house is, you know, built around the outside of. The floor that you're standing on is not the foundation. It's just a slab, just like your patio is, or what's inside your garage door. There's still footings and stem walls, but the floor of a slab house is not sloped. You know, your garage floor is sloped, your patios are sloped a little bit. The inside the house, it should be nice and flat, and then it's either finished off with carpet or tile or some other kind of flooring or even hardwoods and that. Plumbing and electrical and sometimes even heating, ductwork and stuff runs below the slab and is only accessible by cutting out the concrete to get to it. Not very appealing to some. Some also say that slab floor homes are hard to walk on and stand on for a long time. The cushiness, the bounce, the feel of a crawl space or a basement house just doesn't seem to create the same foot fatigue. But slab floors are very quiet. They never squeak. And you don't hear people, you know, walking around on them and thump, thump, thump, thump, thump as much. So they have an appeal to different people. Just know what you have. A crawl space is the most common around here. A lot of them are the crawl space homes. And as the name implies, it's a space that you can crawl around in to gain access to the plumbing of your home, the electrical, heating and cooling, and the outer walls and foundation of the structure of your house. The crawl space is not something that you really have to get down there a lot, but crawl spaces should be checked in the spring and in the fall to make sure that they are completely dry. If not, you need to investigate and correct whatever the source of the water is. Could be a sprinkler system that's having a problem, could be gutter runoff. Those are the two most common causes. Broken hose bibs, that somebody never unhooked their hoses in the wintertime, and the hose bib froze and split, and now you're using the garden hose. That can contribute to crawl space flooding. There should be plastic down there in the traditional crawl space. I'm not talking about conditioned crawl spaces here, but traditional crawl spaces, there should be plastic, and it should cover all of the ground. You want at least 95%, I think, is what the energy codes are saying, that should have a thick, at least a 6 mil, preferably black plastic, covering all of the soil down there. The crawl space should be completely free of debris and old materials that could end up being bug food or something that somebody has to crawl over and get cut on or pushed out of the way. So if anybody ever does work down in your crawl space, make sure that they haul out everything that they took down there. They didn't leave part of their lunch or some cut out pieces of pipe or sheet metal or anything. All that needs to come out of there. Yes, there will be spiders down there, and there may even be some mice. And yes, it is very dusty and it's dark. And if it just absolutely freaks you out, there are people that will work under your crawl space for you or in your crawl space for you and take care of all that. There's foundation vents around the outside of your house to allow air to move through the crawl space during times when it's not freezing out. Generally, you want to close the vent when the heating season starts and open those vents when the air conditioning starts. We'll be back. More Home Fix after this.
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0: And I'm so very glad that you've chosen to spend some time listening to your radio this morning here on News Talk KBOI, both AM and FM. 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And I'll get back to you as soon as I possibly can. And also, welcome to the folks that are streaming our program today and not listening on the traditional radio, but listening on one of your devices. Thank you for that. I'm glad to have you here with us. Basements are just deep crawl spaces, right? They're that space underneath the house. The difference is they can be conditioned. You can have heat and air conditioning in them. They usually have a finished off floor so that you have more living space or storage space. In a basement, though, make sure that your window wells, where you have those windows, where you can look out and just see sheet metal usually. But make sure that those basement windows are clean. They need to be cleaned once in a while because you want to be able to see out them and allow plenty of light in. And make sure that they're free of any plant growth, any vines or weeds or anything that's grown in there, because they'll tend to get up under siding or try to find their way around into the window and all that. And the plants also encourage a lot more bugs and stuff. I mentioned about cleaning those windows because, like, when people get their windows washed, they have somebody come over and wash their windows. Those are often forgotten about. those basement window well windows are often forgot about. You want to inspect your basement walls, any of them that are open where it's the concrete itself. Make sure you keep an eye on that for any type of water penetration or the change in any cracking that you see there or anything that just looks different and changes. Sometimes maybe a photograph of the wall's not a bad idea. And then you can look at the photograph from 5 years ago. Has anything changed? Oh, look at that. That stain has gotten bigger or something. Could be something that's going on there. And then you have an opportunity to correct anything that you might find. You also want to look for any leakage between the basement walls and the floor up above and see if you can see any daylight coming through in any weird spaces or spots or something, and then check that from outside and try to eliminate that source also. A finished basement, that's going to be something different. If you've got sheetrock on the ceiling and on the walls and that, you're not going to be able to do all of that. But keep the window areas clear and the windows operational. If you have larger windows, if they're egress windows, like what should be in a bedroom or something, so that you can get out of them, you want to make sure that you don't have furniture in front of them that you have to move if you had to climb out of those windows. They're also, egress windows are supposed to be open and clear in the front of them in case an emergency responder has to come into the house. They can break that window or knock it out or something and get into your basement through that window. You don't want them having to climb over the furniture or dog kennels or whatever, you know, the toy train set or who knows, whatever's in the way of that window. So that may be hard for some setups, but try to keep the area in front of basement windows clear and open. Down in the basement, there's probably some shutoffs for different things. There's probably the main water shutoff. There may be a gas line coming into the house. There may be some different things down there. If any of those valves are accessible or exposed, you want to label them as to what they are and then train family members. Look, if you ever need to shut the water off to the house, here's the main valve. This is where the water comes into our basement. Here's where you turn it off. Make sure they know where that is and how to do that. Basements sometimes have floor drains in them, especially if they have a laundry room or a utility room in there. That floor drain needs to have some water put in it from time to time. Otherwise, it'll start smelling sometimes because the trap that's in there will go dry. The water that's in them will evaporate. And if that's not something you want to mess with on a regular basis, one of the things you can do is you can pour a little bit of vegetable oil in there on top of the water. Not much, just a little bit of vegetable oil on top of the water, a quarter of an inch or so on there, you know, a few spoonfuls down that drain. That will keep that water from evaporating so fast in that floor drain, and keep the sewer gas smells and that from coming up into your laundry room or, like I say, into the utility room or something. All right, let's get out of the basement and out from underneath the house. And I do want to say there are a lot of conditioned crawl spaces now where you go down, you look in there, and it's this beautiful, nice, clean, white plastic, and it goes up the wall, and the walls are foamed and all that. If you have a conditioned crawl space, you probably want to talk with one of the companies that does that, if you don't know who that is, who did yours, and find out if there is any specific maintenance or anything that you need to do down there. But usually with a conditioned crawl space, there's nothing you have to do, really, except just keep an eye on it and make sure that there's no water down there that's made its way up past the barriers into the space.
1: I would love to have one of those. I'm not going to do it, but I would love to have one.
0: You know, we talked about it a couple of weeks ago on the show, Scott, and talking with Seamus with Idaho Concrete Lifting.
1: Oh, yeah.
0: They also do that with the conditioned crawl spaces. And he said it's a horrible job for the people that are doing it because they have to go down there and clean everything out. They tear out all the old plastic.
1: Oh, yeah.
0: All the old insulation and everything. Put down this new barrier, which is really thick. It's not the same plastic that came out. It's a really thick, opaque, white barrier, and it's white so you can see better down there.
1: Right, right.
0: You run it up the walls. They spray foam the walls. They seal everything in. You may have to do some kind of an air exchange or some kind of a fresh air intake down there. It may require a little bit of heating and cooling system modification, but not much at all. And then it's sealed. It's dust-free. You're not breathing that musty air that comes out of crawl spaces into your house. If you do have to go underneath there, it's
1: got to be a joy.
0: It's a little, more pleasant.
1: Nicer.
0: And, you know, I asked him what that costs. And he said, you know, for something in the rounds of, 1,500 square feet of floor living space or something, a house like that, $5,000-$6,000.
1: Wow.
0: So for some, they're going, oh, gosh, that's horrible. And some of them, well, that's not bad.
1: That doesn't seem to be bad.
0: It just depends on how often you have to interact with them. Yeah. But, it's a good system.
1: Wow. Yeah. I have been complimented on my crawl space, though, by some HVAC people that had to come do some work.
0: Well, you're living right then.
1: I thought I did a pretty good job. I was glad to see I was right.
0: I don't get compliments on mine because mine's got some weird elevations to the soil that's down underneath there that causes some people problems. But I'm thinking about going with a conditioned space. It's also a good way to pick up a little bit of energy savings too on the house.
1: Yeah, it's got to keep the floors a little bit warmer in the winter.
0: Oh, it does significantly, and just a lot of other things that it's a bunch of little things that contribute to a decent energy savings when it comes to conditioned crawl spaces.
1: So can you ask them when they're down there to run some wire too for maybe speakers in the living room?
0: Sure. You won't mind doing that anymore.
1: No,
0: What's this? You have speakers that require wiring? Oh, you're so 1995.
1: I am old-fashioned. I like to know that my speakers have wires. I'm sorry.
0: Yes. And the pure audiophile will agree with you. You cannot transmit clear sound wirelessly.
1: Well, I have one Bluetooth subwoofer. That's it.
0: Yep. and that just booms, so you don't really care about audio quality.
1: Exactly.
0: All right. Hey, we're going to wrap up for this hour of the show. Was that our final segment for this one? No, that was three. We got one more. We got one more.
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6: Deal or no deal? I'm Daria Albinger. Fox News, the war in Iran continues as the U.S. waits on a peace deal with Tehran. Fox's Rich Edson says the sticking point appears to be Iran's nuclear program.
7: American and Iranian officials say they've made significant progress in negotiations on a ceasefire agreement. Senior administration official says the two sides are about 80 to 85% of the way there. Iranian Foreign Minister Abbas Araghchi writes a deal, quote, has never been closer. Pending its finalization, the media should refrain from entering speculation about its content. Specifics are unclear, though a senior administration official suggested an initial phase would extend the ceasefire for 60 days when Iran would reopen the Strait of Hormuz, agree to dismantle its nuclear material and ship it out of the country, and end its support for terrorist groups across the region. If Iran hits certain performance metrics, then it could receive access to billions in frozen assets.
6: Vice President Vance says Iran must first meet its obligations before seeing any economic benefits. Congress left on a week-long break without extending a key intelligence tool. Fox's Chad Pergram is in Washington.
8: Legal authority for the government's foremost intelligence-gathering weapon to foil terrorism, FISA Section 702, expires. There's worry about unprecedented vulnerabilities this summer. A bipartisan coalition tanked an emergency FISA extension in Congress. FISA siphons the calls, email, and texts of foreign intelligence targets. But a court ruling says the government can still track suspect communications, despite a lapse in the law. However, it's unclear if telecommunications companies will provide digital breadcrumbs to the government, lacking a congressional safeguard. Croner, the FISA expert, says people shouldn't worry now.
6: But intelligence officials say they are worried about tracking because they say FISA goes with all of the existing data. 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
9: 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We would love to meet you.
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6: Another attempt by Tyler Robinson's attorneys to delay his next hearing has been denied. Robinson is charged in the murder of Charlie Cook, Kirk. Fox's Claudia Cowan with more from Provo, Utah.
11: Charlie Kirk's accused assassin, Tyler Robinson, lost his latest bid to postpone his preliminary hearing. His lawyers wanted to hit pause while they appealed the judge's ruling allowing cameras in the courtroom to the Utah Supreme Court. The defense also asked the judge to sanction the prosecution for talking to reporters. Prosecutor Christopher Ballard said he had to set the record straight.
12: We were concerned about the media stories that were saying, first of all, that the bullet, in fact, did not match, and that therefore we had no case, that we had brought a groundless prosecution. That was our concern.
11: The judge says he'll issue his ruling on June 22nd, with the preliminary hearing set to begin July 6th. In Provo, Utah, Claudia Cowan, Fox News.
6: A Ukrainian drone attack killed one person and injured three in Russia's southern Krasnodar region, part of Kyiv's campaign of strikes on military and energy targets deep inside Russia. Russian news outlets reporting that a Black Sea export terminal transported terminal-during crude oil was heavily set on fire. Petroleum products and liquefied gas in the village of Volna was also damaged, we're told. The U.S. men's soccer team won the first World Cup match played on U.S. soil since 1994, beating Paraguay 4-1 at L.A. Stadium last night after taking the lead early in the first half. Stars and Stripes expanded their lead.
13: Pulisic running in now. In for Tyler Adams. Great first touch. Still Adams. Battling it tight.
6: U.S. will meet Australia next Friday in Seattle. I'm Daria Olbinger. This is Fox News.
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0: And a very good Saturday morning to you. I'm Joe Prin, and welcome to the Home Fix Show here on News Talk KBOI. This is our third hour of this morning's program, our third and final hour. It's your morning getaway from the world around you, where we talk about our homes and living in them, repairing them, making modifications, doing the maintenance that it takes to keep up with them and keep our homes in good shape. Sometimes we have to hire contractors or pick out materials. And that's what we do here on the Home Fix Show. I try to answer your questions every time except today, because today we are pre-recorded. I couldn't be in the studio, but if you're a do-it-yourselfer or a professional, I welcome you to the program, and I'm glad you are here listening. 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And remember that my list of recommended contractors and service providers is at joeprin.com, and we can take care of you that way. If you need a referral. Okay, let's see. We left off in the previous hours. We were talking about crawl spaces and all of that. Time to jump up into the attic. Attics, oh, by the way, if you're just joining us, we're kind of doing like an owner's manual, if you would. If your house came with an owner's manual, you know how in an owner's manual they tell you a little bit more about how things work and why they work, and if something breaks, you know, where you can get parts and who takes care of what and warranty information and all that kind of stuff. We don't get that with a house. We rarely get that. Some builders are good now about saving all the individual pamphlets and owner's manuals and stuff that come with different pieces of equipment. HVAC guys have always been real good about putting all that documentation and wiring diagrams and creating a little pocket there on the side of the furnace for that. And but a lot of times it doesn't go any further than that. You know, where's the information on your windows, your water heaters, your light fixtures, the faucets, all those kind of things? That's up to you to either get that stuff while the house

0: and an R50 of attic insulation, depending on what climate zone you live in. It's been going up. This is the amount that is engineered to stop the summer heat from coming down through your attic as the sun's beating on your house all day long and into your living spaces that you've probably got the air conditioner going. Or in the winter, when it's cold out, the cold air in the attic from coming in and trying to dilute the heat that you've generated inside your house. So it works both ways. And hopefully if you have the right R value, the cold air up in the attic doesn't, you know, it meets the heat from inside the house, you know, somewhere in between, it, ideally halfway in the middle of the insulation. And the same thing with air conditioning. It stops the air conditioning or the heat from going through the sheetrock all the way and into the attic. If that happens, you don't have enough insulation. So we try to have that midpoint be right there. Too little insulation and the house is hard to cool and heat. Too much and you waste your money on insulation, and then also make it really, really hard to work in the attic if need be. Why can't I just fill my whole attic up with insulation? Well, you probably could to a point, but we want that moisture to be able to be carried out through the attic. So we don't want to seal everything off too much there. The attic cavity breathes, right? By taking in cool air from your soffit vents and by the principle of heat rising, is allowed to escape through whatever type of rooftop ventilation you have. You may have continuous ridge vents. You may have some passive hat or box vents up there. Maybe you have attic fans. If cool air cannot get in, though, hot air cannot be displaced out. So this makes that midpoint in the insulation get lower to the ceiling, and the house is harder to cool in the summertime if the hot air can't get out. The last time that I painted my house, which was 11, 12, 13 years ago, I took the soffit vents off the soffits. Some of them were coming loose anyway. They were held up there with these little staples, probably from the original build back in the 70s. I pulled those vents off, and the vast majority of them were completely plugged with dirt and dust on the inside, cottonwood fibers on the outside or anything. I washed them out. I cleaned them out and everything, put them back up nice and fresh, and I thought, there, now the attic can breathe. Well, I'm getting ready to get the house painted again here in just a couple of weeks. And I thought about those again, and I thought, I'm going to pull one of these down. It was just about as dirty again. And I never thought that it would be important to maintain your soffit vents. But I'm going to put that on here. You know, I'll put it on the list here. Soffit vents should be checked to ensure they are not blocked on the other side by anything, including insulation. In the winter, the principle still works, and it also takes out damaging moisture. So the soffit vents being open in the wintertime, that's good, because if there's moisture in the insulation, any amount of moisture, I think it's even 0.4% of moisture makes the insulation almost ineffective. So we want the moisture to be carried out into the crawl space or into the attic space and taken out year round. If you have a crawl space or a basement, moisture down there passes through the floor, passes through the sheetrock, goes up into the next floor, and through the sheetrock and out to the attic. It goes all the way through, and very little of it goes out through the walls. That's why your walls aren't nearly as thick with insulation as the attic is, because hot air goes up, not so much out. Yes, it goes out, but not quite as much. One interesting thing is each human that's in your house puts a quart of water into the air every single day, just by breathing, washing your hands, brushing your teeth, you know, whatever cooking you do. Just on average, because you're a human living in this space, you put out about a quart of water, and that needs to make its way outside the house, and it goes up through the attic. Bath fans and dryer vents should never exhaust directly into the attic. There should be a pipe that goes to the outside of the roof or the siding. You want to check that and make sure that it is also venting properly. All right, we'll touch some more on this when we come back after these messages from the people that make this show possible each and every Saturday morning here on Home Fix.
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1: Hey, welcome back to the Home Fix Show on this Saturday morning. Thank you for being with us. We are pre-recorded today and I can't take your calls, but you can send an email to joe@joeprin.com. Or I got a feeling next week on the show we'll be busy with a lot of follow-up to some of the things that we talked about here, because I'm not going into a lot of great detail. We're going quantity here and not quality when it comes to the information. So if you do have questions, I'd really like to address those questions, and either call me next week live on the show when we're here, or send an email to joe@joeprin.com, and I may use some of those questions on the air next Saturday. Back in the attic real quick, we'll wrap up there, but as technicians and any workers that you might have are in your attic, make sure that they fluff up and restore any compressed insulation that they may either, you know, push off to the side or as they crawl through it or something to get where they want to go. This could be people installing internet service for you throughout your house or whatever, or electricians or HVAC people. Who knows why they're up in your attic, but if they are, you want to make sure that they restore the insulation. You can also ask them to provide you a photograph or two from up in the attic while they're there. Realize that attics get dangerously hot in the summer. Not at all impossible for it to get to 140, almost 150 degrees in your attic. You don't want to be up there when that happens. And you think, oh, well, I'm just going up for a couple minutes to do this and I'll be right back out. Yeah, and what happens if something happens up there? You punch through the ceiling and you're stuck there dangling and you can't get out and it's really, really hot. You can do some pretty severe damage to yourself when you overheat. So don't even think about going up there past about 9 o'clock, 10 o'clock in the morning during the summer when it gets really hot outside. Whole house fans and powered attic ventilators, that's a mechanical solution to attic heat rather than just passive hot air rising. Whole house fans will suck air in through an open window when it's cooler outside than it is inside your house. You can cool down your house. That air is pulled up into your attic and blown into the attic, and then it exits through the ventilation systems that you have, through the upper vents. And would it even go out some of the soffit vents? I suppose it could, but it depends how big that fan is and how it's running up there. But whole house fans work really well for cooling down an attic in the late afternoons and evenings when it's cool enough outside to be able to do that. Powered attic ventilators do it a different way. They run when it's hot outside. They can be set with a thermostat that's built into them to turn on and off at a certain temperature. And they run, they automatically turn on, and they'll pull cool air in through the soffit and blow the hot air out through the roof. And they run anytime the attic gets up to temperature. The solar powered attic ventilators do the same thing, except they turn on when the sunlight hits their solar panel and they start spinning. So they start much earlier in the day, so they don't have to try to make up as much later, and they will go until sundown. What's nice about these is they also work in the wintertime and help pull out the moisture in the wintertime, even when it is cold outside, which doesn't hurt anything at all. So if you have some of those, there's really not much you have to do with them, except just make sure that they are operational and that they are working. All right, I want to jump into some of the utilities that are present at your home. Outside your house are several interfaces for you, for utility equipment and sometimes for convenience. Some of these things you can touch, some of these things you're not supposed to, but when we have emergencies, we do what we got to do, right? Let's start with the gas meter. If you have natural gas coming into your house, it probably supplies its fuel to your furnace. That could be one place. Could be your water heater. Could be your dryer in your laundry room. Could be the range in your kitchen. Could be the gas log in the fireplace or the gas fireplace. Could also be the barbecue grill on the back patio or something. Gas can go to many different places. The meter monitors how much gas you consume. Some of these are hooked up electronically. Some of them still have to be read manually. You never want to block that off to where the utility company can't get to it or find it, so you don't build a box around it or anything like that. It needs to be open and visible. What you want to do, though, is you want to familiarize yourself how to turn the gas off at the meter should there be an emergency. There is a valve on there that will require a wrench to be put on it and turned, and usually it's a 90-degree turn that will turn off this valve. And you'll notice on it, this valve has a ear that is on the part that you turn, and when you turn it off, that ear lines up with another place on the meter, and you can see where a padlock could be applied. This is where if you don't pay your gas bill, they're going to turn it off and block it and that's where they do it. So that's how you know when you've got it shut off. But this is not a bad thing to know how to do this. You want to know how to do this. Technically, you should be using an aluminum wrench to do this. There's actually a wrench you can order online for this, or you can buy an aluminum wrench, just an adjustable wrench, and attach it to your meter so it's always out there. It won't rust because it's aluminum, and it should always be out there, and it won't spark because it's aluminum. And just in case there's a gas leak there in the meter itself or something, you can shut this off. You can turn it to closed, notify the gas company immediately that you've done this, and then evacuate. You should know how to do this. It's probably not a bad thing to inform other family members where this is. And if you ever smell gas inside the house and stuff, go out there to the meter and shut it off, and then stay outside and leave. Call 911 and they'll get a hold of the gas company. But if you shut that off, that's a good thing. Or maybe the cooktop, you can't shut it off and it's burning and burning and burning and you can't shut it off and the valve is broken, or the gas barbecue grill, you can go shut it off outside there. Those devices should all have a shut off behind them, like behind the grill, behind the stove, behind the dryer and stuff. But sometimes you can't always get to that quick enough. So familiarize yourself with how to turn off the gas meter. The power meter is next. This measures how much electricity you use, right? Now, to shut off all the power to your house, you need to find the main breaker inside your circuit breaker panel. There's nothing that you can do at the power meter, or nothing you should be doing, right? You can't do that. But if you go to your breaker panel, which should be free and clear and easily accessible, and you haven't put up cabinets in front of it or hung some pegboard in front of it or something, you should be able to open that circuit breaker panel, and there is one large main breaker, usually at the top, could be at the bottom, but you want to shut that off. And that's if you can't shut off, you cannot shut off power at the meter, so this is where you need to do that. That breaker is, it's tough. It's not a simple switch. It might take both fingers, both thumbs, to push this thing closed. You should know how that feels also. Realize if you do that, you're going to shut off everything in your house, so that could be a problem. But if you want to, let's say that there's a power interruption at your house, the power goes off, you could go out there and shut off that main breaker, and then after power comes back on, you could turn that back on under control rather than have your whole house come on with the rest of the neighborhood or something. That's one more thing on that, but we'll get to it right after this break. Let's hit the clock correctly. We'll be back with more of The Home Fix Show after this.
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1: Hey, welcome back to the show here on this Saturday morning. I'm Joe Prynne. You're listening to Home Fix on News Talk KBOI. Thanks for being with us. This is a pre-recorded show today, so I can't take your calls, but I can certainly chat with you on email if you send me a note to joe@joeprynne.com. We're covering some things kind of quickly here, and I wanted to go back to that thing about the circuit breaker. That main breaker in your house, the only time you would want to turn that one off is if all of a sudden you smell like, you know, I'm smelling some really hot electrical, or there's some smoke here, and it something's sizzling or crackling or something, and you think this is something electrical, and you don't have time to figure out in detail what it is. You can go out there and just kill the power to your entire house by flipping that main breaker off. It's okay to do that, but realize you're going to kill power to absolutely everything when you do that. But that may be what you have to do to prevent damage and stuff, and then we can sort it out later. Then we can figure out what the cause was and turn it back on, or turn off all the other breakers, turn the main breaker back on, and then gradually add the other ones into it, except for the one that we identified is causing the problem. You never know what that could be. You know, did something chew through a wire, or were you doing some work on the house and you put a screw right through it, through a wire somewhere, or put a recip saw, taken out part of a wall and cut a wire in half or something? You may have to hit the main breaker to do that. It's kind of that emergency thing to know. One of the other things is that your water meter, kind of need to know where that shutoff is. You really do. I think water does more damage to homes in emergency situations than anything else. The water meter itself, if you're getting city water, your water supplied by a public utility, that water meter is not supposed to be touched by homeowners. I can't tell you that that's where you go out and turn the water off to your entire house. I'm not supposed to do that. That's why there's that big disclaimer there at the front of the show, right? But people do that from time to time. They pop that cap off of there, they reach down in there with a wrench, and they turn off the meter that supplies the water to their house, and they kill all the water. Plumbers will do that. They're okay to do that. They're permitted to do that. But for you and I, we should have a water shutoff for our whole house called the whole house water shutoff, and know where that is somewhere. Well, unfortunately, a lot of times that water shutoff is down in the crawl space. Very inconvenient, not easy to get to. You probably have to unload the whole closet so that you can lift the hatch up and get down underneath there. And when the bathtub is overflowing and you can't shut the water off and it's going all over the place, you want to shut the water down quickly, right? So there should be a master shutoff somewhere. If you don't have one of these, it can be added to your home by a plumber, or if you're really good with plumbing, you could do it yourself. And you bring that up above floor level somewhere so you can open a closet, reach in there, shut a valve off, and kill all the water coming into your house. That can be done. If you need to know where that is. If you have that, you need to also instruct other people. Like when you go away on vacation, that's probably a good one to instruct somebody that's house-sitting for you. Hey, if something happens and you need to shut off the water, here's where you do that. Here's the main shutoff. Just turn this valve and you can shut the water off. Label it or something. You got a label maker? Here's a good use for it. Label that. Shouldn't be hard to get to, hard to find. Same thing with the electric panel. Hey, if something ever happens electrically, here's where you turn that off. The gas leak, I wouldn't have somebody house sitting do that. I'd just tell them, get out of the house, call 911, and they'll take care of it. If you have water coming to your home from a well, you don't have that same setup. If you want to stop the water coming into your house from a well, maybe a pipe is broken and the pressure tank or your variable speed drive senses that it needs water, so it just keeps pumping water. Well, you've got a switch in your breaker box, probably labeled pump, or you should have, and if you don't, label it, the one that says pump, and just go up there and just go click, and when you turn the power off to the well pump, the water will stop. Stop flowing. That's the easiest and quickest way to do that one. Cable and phone, not so much of an issue anymore. Not many people have landlines. Some do. There's really nothing that you need to interact with there. That's where if a service provider, you know, if your phone company or something needs to disconnect or add to or connect or something, they'll do that outside the house. There's really nothing that you should be or need to be doing with that on any type of cable or phone things. But if you discontinue a service, if you say, okay, I'm getting rid of my landline, you can ask your service provider if you can disconnect all those wires that are not needed. Can you unhook this from the house or something? They may want you not to do that. And they may say, well, that's our property, our stuff, and say, okay, well, good, come and get it, because I'm painting the house and I don't want this box screwed on here anymore. You may be in for a fight for that. I traced a whole story of a guy that did that for over a year, trying to get the box off the outside of his house, and they just wouldn't do it. So he kind of did it himself, and then he got in trouble for it. So be careful what you do there. Same thing with the cable. You don't own that equipment that's outside the house, so don't necessarily modify it or interact with that in ways that you shouldn't. Get clearance from the cable and the phone company on those things. The other big thing that's outside that you may have to interact with is your sprinkler system. Properly installed sprinkler systems have a connection to the main water line before it enters the house. So even if you shut the house water off, your sprinkler system may still be spraying, and if that's what you're trying to shut off, you should have a main valve on your sprinkler system and also a drain valve on your sprinkler system. One main, one drain, and you need to know what they are. Maybe you've got those two round little caps out there in your yard. Well, take a soldering iron or something and burn into them one the letter M and the other one D. Don't use a Sharpie because it'll wear off after a while, but melt into the plastic on them an M and a D and keep those separated. Maybe even write it on the inside of the tube in case the caps get mixed up. But you want to know what they are, and you want to have that tool available easily locatable so that you can go shut off that main valve on your sprinkler system if you need to, and shut the sprinkler system down until you can make the repairs to it. After that connection is a backflow preventer. That's another way to shut off the system if the leak is happening after the backflow preventer. That's an easier way to do it. A lot of those have a handle on a valve that you can just do by your hand. No tools needed. That's a good quick above ground point to shut off sprinkler water if you have to. Backflow valves are supposed to be certified annually. They're supposed to be tested to make sure that they're in working order, and they're not doing this just to inconvenience you. It's so that in case there's a break in a water line somewhere else, maybe not on your property, maybe on your property, but maybe not on your property, we don't take and suck contaminated water from sprinkler lines into the drinking supply for maybe the entire neighborhood or just your immediate neighbors or yourself. That's the purpose of a backflow preventer. So it is supposed to be tested and certified every year. Usually if you have somebody coming to blow out your sprinklers at the end of the year, they'll test it right then and certify it if you ask them to do that right at that time. In cases of timer failure, individual valves can be open and closed at the valves. There must be 1,000 different types of valves and sprinkler timers, so we're not going to get into all of that right here, right now. But let's see, what else? We're out of time for this break. We'll come back and wrap this up a little bit as we return to the Home Fix Show after these messages.
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1: And welcome back to the Home Fix Show as we wrap up for this weekend. Thank you so much for being with us and the time you're able to spend listening to your radio and to News Talk KBOI, both AM, FM, streaming, podcasts, however you get us. I just appreciate that you're there for us. So thank you for being part of the listening audience today. We are pre-recorded, so if you have any questions, shoot an email over to me to joe@joeprin.com, and I will do my best to answer your questions promptly. We were talking about sprinkler systems there a little bit. There's a lot of different makes and models of sprinkler timers, and they're not hard to work, but they can be very frustrating to learn how to program them.
11: Yes, sir.
1: Yeah, you know that?
11: We could do a segment on my timer box.
1: There was a time, I think, Scott, when the manufacturers were purposely trying to torture us with the programming of some of these things.
11: Yeah, well, mine's 20-some-odd years old. Yeah, so that'll tell you exactly.
1: It may fall into that window.
11: How torturous that it is.
1: You might want to look at some of the new Rainbird timers. They are so easy to use. They have a dial that you just click to what it says there. And on the screen, it's very simple. Usually up arrows and down arrows, and that's all you got to do.
11: It's just, and then, well, I mean, like I said, we could do a whole segment on my entire system, which is frustrating me. But I don't think you want to do that.
1: Well, you could change out your timer pretty easily. I mean, it's the same wires.
11: And, yeah, I'm not worried about changing out my timer. I'm having a valve issue. Let's just put it that way.
1: All right.
11: Some days it decides it's fine. Some days it decides it's just going to run forever.
1: Oh, it's got a little booger stuck in its
11: I cleaned out all the boogers. I even changed out the solenoid.
1: Have you gone through all of the wire nut connections where the little colored wires tie to either the black wire or the white wires? Or the both black wires? What can happen?
11: Yes.
1: What can happen is those connections can get moisture in there, or they can rust, and the contacts could be intermittent. And when it is moist, maybe it works or it doesn't work.
11: Yeah,
1: I've had to do that where I've just gone through and I've cut off all the ends of the wires and rewrap them and re-nut them with the grease caps. They're wire nuts that have grease in them.
11: Yeah, I got those.
1: Yep,
11: those are fun.
1: Yeah, and you just do that all, and all of a sudden some of the problems go away.
11: Well, when we're finished, we'll have a discussion. Because like I said, we have, about 6 minutes left?
1: Yeah, not much.
11: We wouldn't even get halfway through.
1: Right.
11: Let's go.
1: Sprinkler systems can be fun. I mean, it's time and patience is the key. But once you learn about these things, they're kind of neat. They're fun to play around with because you realize how much control you have about being able to place the amount of water you want, where and when you want it. You can make seasonal adjustments to your water schedule without having to reprogram every single zone. If your timer has that seasonal adjust feature, you can do that. Timers are powered by a transformer that's in an outlet and then go to a low voltage system from the timer. This is obviously for your safety. You don't want 110 volts out there at your sprinkler boxes. Mm. You won't get electrocuted working on a sprinkler system. There's also a battery backup in some sprinkler timers that if the power goes out, the battery kicks in. Now, some of these batteries are replaceable, some of them aren't. If you do have a replaceable battery, probably have to change that every couple of years. Some of them will display a low battery indicator and some won't. All the wire connections, as we mentioned, should be with waterproof connectors. And sprinklers are often blown out by a qualified person sometime before mid-October, the end of October, just so that they won't freeze. So if you've come here from an area that didn't have that issue and now you're in a four climate community, just know that you may need to get your sprinklers blown out. So you need to find that guy to do that for you. And don't wait until it's time. Start looking for those people now. Outdoor electrical is another thing on the outside of our homes that we need to take a look at. Outdoor electrical outlets should be on a ground fault circuit interrupter, a GFCI device of some sort. It may be the outlet itself, or there may be one outlet inside like your garage that if it's popped, all those outside outlets won't work. So if you go to plug something into an outside outlet and it's not working and you check all the outlets outside your house and none of them are working, take a look in the garage. There may be an outlet in there, and it's probably not the one that the freezer's plugged into or the extra refrigerator or something. It's probably another one, and it could be somewhat hidden. So you may have to move some stuff off the shelving, and oh, there's that outlet right there, and it may need to be reset. GFI breakers, if they continually pop and are reset multiple times, they can become literally worn out and may require being replaced to get them to function properly. But that's a good thing to know how to do too, is locate where your GFCI outlets are, and you can test them to make sure they work. Just push the little test button and it'll go click, and then just count to 10, 1, 2, 3, and then push the reset button and it should relock in, and some of them have a green light that tells you it's good to go. So get a feel for how those device trip when they do trip. And be sure to label what outlets are on that GFCI breaker in the panel and which breaker maybe controls that outlet if you ever need to do the work on that individual circuit. You should label your whole circuit breaker box and know what every switch and outlet, what breaker it's hooked to. Exterior outlets should have water-resistant covers on them. You never want, like, your sprinkler system or the rain to constantly be tripping those outside outlets. That's not a good thing. Low-voltage outdoor lights are usually controlled by a timer similar to, but even more simpler than a sprinkler system. Some you simply set the amount of hours for on and switch them to dusk to dawn setting or dusk setting, and when it gets dark outside, the lights turn on, and then they turn on after a certain amount of time, or they can stay on until the sun comes up the next morning. The most common failure with outdoor lights are contaminated connections for the wiring down in the ground, or just burnt out bulbs. Even the LED fixtures can suffer from wiring problems. I haven't had a lot of good reports on the solar outdoor lighting. Maybe that's getting better recently, but a lot of people tell me that those things fail a little sooner than what they felt they should. But then you look at some of them and you think, okay, $299 for a little tiny solar light, what were you expecting out of that? You know, not as much as that voltage driven light that, you know, used to light up the whole sidewalk. There's a difference in the kind of lighting there, and that all comes to just, I guess, knowing what you're buying when you're out there shopping. Wow, I got a bunch of other things too here on the outside we didn't get to, talking about concrete cracks and the maintenance on them, and some other exterior things like trees and bushes trim back so they're not scrubbing the siding of your house that causes premature roof and paint failures and all of that. Now, the last windstorm, do you got some big branches sitting up on the roof? You should probably get those off and that. And
11: got
1: then you shouldn't have grass going right up to the side of your foundations. You should have a space at least 2 feet wide of gravel or bark or something, and the plants are outside of that zone so that our drip water systems aren't flooding our crawl spaces out. Make sure all your sprinkler heads aren't spraying on the house also. Just a small amount of regular water will ruin siding and large cost to repair. Boy, I had somebody send me a picture of their damage that was done, and we've got somebody going out there to take care of that for them, but a lot of water damage was done by some sprinkler heads that were spraying on the house over time. All right, we'll be live in the studio next week. I look forward to talking with you. I'm Joe Prin. You've been listening to Home Fix here on News Talk KBOI. 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In accordance with fair housing laws, Matt Bauscher provides equal professional service without regard to the race, color, religion, sex, handicap, familial status, national origin, or sexual orientation of any prospective client, customer, or the residents of any community.
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2: What happens next?
13: The federal appeals court ruling that Alabama's execution method for Lee most likely violates the Eighth Amendment's ban on cruel and unusual punishment.
2: Happens here.
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18: Firm word yet. I'm Paul Stevens, Fox News. Officials from Iran and the U.S. have reportedly made some progress on coming to a deal to end the conflict in Iran. At the White House with more, Fox's Rich Edson.
19: Senior administration official says the two sides are about 80 to 85% of the way there. Iranian Foreign Minister Abbas Araghchi writes a deal, quote, has never been closer. Pending its finalization, the media should refrain from entering speculation about its content. Specifics are unclear, though a senior administration Egyptian officials suggested an initial phase would extend the ceasefire for 60 days when Iran would reopen the Strait of Hormuz, agree to dismantle its nuclear material and ship it out of the country, and end its support for terrorist groups across the region. If Iran hits certain performance metrics, then it could receive access to billions in frozen assets.
18: Now, that deal could be sealed within days. A ceasefire was agreed to in mid-April, but the two sides have since exchanged intermittent gunfire, with strikes escalating this week, even as diplomacy inched forward. House lawmakers going home this past Thursday for a week-long break, letting a key intelligence tool lapse after FISA Section 702 was not renewed.
20: Both the House and Senate failed to extend a program allowing for the warrantless surveillance of foreign targets after Democrats, like Virginia Senator Mark Warner, said they couldn't abide by the president's housing finance agency director Bill Pulte being selected as director of national intelligence.
21: And put a political hack into one of our most critical national security positions.
20: But President Trump then announced he was selecting the U.S. attorney in Manhattan for the role, saying Pulte would only be there temporarily.
22: Running it for a short while we get a very talented person, Jay Clayton, in. As you know, Jay Clayton's an incredible talent.
20: As far as when they could vote again on FISA, the House is not back in session until June 23rd. Jessica Rosenthal, Fox News.
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18: Gene Shalit, remember him, the longtime film critic for NBC's Today Show? Well, he died on Friday. He was 100. Our Common Roberts tells us more about this iconic air personality known for his offbeat field reports and set hijinks.
25: Audiences immediately recognized Gene Shalit with his puffy hair, oversized handlebar mustache, love of puns, and joyful laugh. Shalit, a movie critic and arts reporter for NBC's Today Show for more than 40 years, developed a popular segment.
26: Good morning and welcome to the Critics Corner,
25: where he shared his take on Hollywood's latest releases, such as this 2002 film.
26: Sometimes it's confusing, but often it's amusing. Full Frontal is an acquired taste, and you've got less than 2 hours to acquire it.
25: Shalit's family announced his death to NBC News, saying that he passed away peacefully after 100 years of an amazing life. Carmen Roberts, Fox News.
18: Shalit becoming, of course, a pop culture figure in his own right, regularly mocked on Saturday Night Live and making cameos on a lot of shows like Sesame Street. The NBA season could wrap up tonight in San Antonio, or not.
27: The New York Knicks lead the NBA Finals 3-1 after their record-setting 29-point comeback in Game 4 Wednesday, leading to this question for Knicks guard Jalen Brunson at Friday's news conference.
28: Does it feel like you guys are one step away from a championship, or even different than the other games in the finals?
29: 0-0.
27: Spurs star Victor Wembanyama says his team can't worry about letting Game 4 get away any longer.
29: It felt like there was a time to process that and to really dwell on it, but not anymore.
27: A Knicks win would give New York its first championship since 1973. A Spurs win means Game 6 back in New York Tuesday. Kevin Uresky, Fox News.
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6: How did I lose weight? 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
7: All right, welcome to the show, everybody. I'm your host, Kenny Michaels. This is Striking Gold. Man, are we striking gold. Welcome aboard. It's nice to have you. Thank you for making us a part of your day. I'm going to turn the phone lines on right now. The number to get me live, 888-961-0222. Again, 888-961-0222. That gets you live with me. You can call in, ask your questions about gold and silver. The amazing Wendy is on phones today. Be nice to her. Let's go. By the way, you can go to kennysgoldquiz.com and begin the process of moving your retirement account and your cash into physical gold and silver. Well, we got a big day today. Welcome aboard. Gold is now Americans' number one most favorable asset. Did you know that? It used to be the U.S. Treasuries. It used to be U.S. bonds. Not anymore. Gold has overtaken bonds as the number one most favorite investment of Americans. Well, why not? If you put it in your retirement account, you save a lot of tax. When your heirs inherit it, they save a lot of tax. And it's paying more than the banks are paying you on your money. No wonder it's the most favorable investment. It's real. It's pure. It's solid. And we're in an era, we're in a time when our president is obsessed with gold. It's crazy. The predictions are nuts. Bank of America saying silver's going to keep on rising. Love that. I own silver. Love that. Love that. You should always put silver in your retirement account. Physical silver. That's not a quote from me. That's a quote from Robert Kiyosaki, who said, everyone should have physical silver in their retirement account. That's what he said. I'm just the messenger. Gold buying is at a 45-year high right now. 45-year high. It's America's most favorite investment, people. It's overtaken bonds and U.S. treasuries because it's stable. And I'm going to point something out to you. This last week, I think it was Friday, the Dow Jones dropped like 800 points. The NASDAQ dropped 1,100. Oh, my God. And on that same day, gold went down $90. See the stability? The Dow Jones drops 600. The NASDAQ drops 1,100.

5-6 days. He talks about going to Fort Knox. He talks about auditing Fort Knox. He talks about how much gold he thinks is in Fort Knox. Now, here's my question to you. Why is he auditing Fort Knox? Would somebody please call me here right now in studio, 888-961-0222, right now, 888-961-0222, and tell me, why is Trump auditing Fort Knox? Think about this for a minute. I want you to think logically now, logically. He's got a war with Iran. That thing's in utter disarray. Oil prices are soaring, which means gas prices in this country are crazy. The dollar is worthless. The stock market is volatile. The Democrats are trying to bring him down. He's got his hands full. And there's no doubt this president has his hands full. Why is he auditing Fort Knox? With all the other things that are so much more important going on in the world, why is he auditing Fort Knox? Why is he obsessed with knowing what's in Fort Knox? Do you know? Call it. Call me right here and tell me why right now. 888-961-0222. I want to hear your opinion right now. Why is Trump auditing Fort Knox? That's what I want to know. I know why. I have an idea why. But I want to know if you know why. My opinion is that we're about to embark on a repricing of gold and silver. That's my guess. My guess is, think about it. Before he reprices, what does he have to do? He has to figure out how much he has. How much gold and silver this country has. Well, he's going to go to Fort Knox and figure that out. And then when he figures it out, he'll know how much he has to work with. Smart. And then you're going to see the magic happen. That's my opinion. My own opinion thinks we're going to see the magic happen. The greatness about repricing physical gold and silver, if Trump does do that, will it be 75% higher? Will it be 100% higher? Will it be 150% higher? I don't know. But I know this. First, he'll determine how much gold we have. Then the ball will start to roll. And the last time gold got repriced, it came off the market, went back on 48 hours later, 75% higher. Can you imagine in 48 hours, your retirement account exploding 75% in 48 hours? Talk about Disneyland. Talk about Christmas. Wow. Imagine going to bed on Monday and your IRA is worth so much and you're in gold, and all of a sudden, 48 hours later, you're up 75% in 48 hours. That's what happens when they reprice gold. The last president to do it, Roosevelt, repriced it 75% higher. Now here comes Trump. Coinky-dinky, the last president to go to Fort Knox, Roosevelt. Here comes Trump. He's going to Fort Knox. Now, I'm asking you to call into this show. Tell me, why do you think he's going to Fort Knox? Why does he want to audit what's in Fort Knox? Why does he care? Tell me, why does he care? All right, the number here is 888-961-0222. I'm Kenny Michaels. This is Striking Gold. 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You want to put it in your retirement account now to get that major punch in the arm if Trump's going to do what everybody says he's going to do. So call Golden Crest Metals, 888-406-6222. Again, 888-406-6222.
That is their, that's their number. They're there right now. Or go to kennysgoldquiz.com and you'll get the good looking stud me, Kenny Michaels, here to help you. Now, I got an email.

0: from a guy named Jason, who says, Kenny, I enjoy your show. My father had a PhD in economics. He got it from the University of Chicago. Chicago. Where he studied with a fellowship directly given to him by the Dr. Milton Friedman. All right, all that's well and good. This guy is sending me an email telling me that his father passed away this last year. And his father left him bags of gold and silver. Pure gold, pure silver. This kid is 37 years old now. And listen to what he says in the email. This is what he says. He says, thanks to the gold and silver I inherited from my dad, I have no car payments. I have a college degree. I have no student loan debt. I have no debt in general. I thought about buying a house outright. Holy smokes. That's what gold and silver do. And the Bible says it. It says, invest in gold and silver, you'll have divine wealth and divine peace. This kid's 37 years old, he's got divine wealth. He's got divine peace. He doesn't have any debt. He doesn't have any debt because he's got real money, gold and silver. Notice he doesn't say in the email, my dad left me stocks, bonds, mutual funds. Okay? He left him gold, left him silver. And now he says, thanks to gold and silver, I have no car payments. I have a college degree and no student loan debt, no debt in general. He can buy a house outright because he has gold and silver. And if Trump reprices gold and silver, as most people think, can you even imagine? 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Again, 888-406-6222. Okay, that is their number. They're there right now. Anybody that answers that phone can help you. Call them. Say, hey, I'm listening, watching, hearing the good-looking stud, the GQ Brad Pitt of Precious Metals, Kenny Michaels. Bring it on, baby. Bring it on. And tell them you're listening to me. You're watching me. Say, it's time. I want to move my IRA. I want to move my 401k. I want to take my cash from the bank, which pays me nothing, and then taxes me on the nothing. What a joke. And I want to move it into physical gold. I want to move it into physical silver. Gold has become the Americans' number one most favorite investment asset now. Fabulous. Number one. Well, of course, silver's up 130% in the last year. Gold's up 45% in the last year. Even when the stock market tanked the other day, gold only dropped $90 while the market dropped 1,000. I'd rather be tied to an investment that drops $90 than an investment that drops $1,000. Any day, all day, every day. I'm a senior. I'm 64. I know. You look at me on YouTube, you think there's no way this guy's 64. I'm better looking than most 20-year-olds. Okay? But I'm 64. I'm a senior like you. And so I would rather be in something that if it goes down, you know, $90, $50, than something that goes down $1,100. All day, every day. And from a tax standpoint, there is absolutely nothing better than silver and gold. Again, a Christmas song, right? Silver and gold, silver and gold. Notice they didn't sing mutual funds and stocks, mutual funds and stocks. They didn't do that, did they? All right, there's a video that came out with Donald Trump. And I'm going to play you what he says in this video. We're going to turn it up so you can hear it. And I want you to listen to the words he uses, and then we're going to talk about it. All right? So let's
1: play the video. You know, we're getting a little bit shaky. We're getting the yips on this stuff. Like, I want to find out. So we're going to open up the doors. I'm going to see if we have gold there. We want to find out. We're going to open the doors. We're going to inspect Fort Knox. We want to make sure that we actually have 400 tons of gold.
0: Okay, I'm going to play it for you one more time, and I want you to listen to the very beginning of what Donald Trump says. Listen to this.
1: But, you know, we're getting a little bit shaky. We're getting the yips on this stuff. Like, I want to find out. So we're going to open up the doors. I'm going to see if we have gold there. We want to find out. We're going to open the doors. We're going to inspect Fort Knox. We want to make sure that we actually have 400 tons of gold.
0: He says things are getting a little shaky. Things are getting a little yippy. What the hell is yippy? But whatever, it don't matter. He says things are getting a little shaky. Things are getting a little yippy. So I'm going to Fort Knox to make sure I have 400 tons of gold. That's your president. That's him. The man obsessed with gold. He's got a war in Iran. He's got gas prices literally off the charts. Things are expensive. The Democrats are trying to bring him down. The dollar is sinking. And what does he do? He says things are getting a little shaky, a little yippy. Now, folks, I don't know what yippy means. I don't have time to look it up. I understood yippy to always be if something good happens. You say, yippy! But anyway, listen. Maybe that's what he means. Things are getting shaky, so yippee, I'm going to gold. But here's the bottom line. That's your president saying things are getting shaky. And he's going to the gold. He's going to verify their 400 tons of gold. Holy smokes. 400 tons of gold repriced at a certain price is an unbelievable windfall for America, which could significantly reduce, if not completely wipe out, our national debt. How brilliant would that be? Maybe that's why he wants to reprice gold and silver. But he can't reprice it till he knows how much he has. But your own president has said things are getting a little shaky. Things are getting a little yippy. I'll play it again.
1: You know, we're getting a little bit shaky. We're getting the yips on this stuff. Like, I want to find out. So we're going to open up the doors. I'm going to see if we have gold there. We want to find out. We're going to open the doors. We're going to inspect Fort Knox. We want to make sure that we actually have 400 tons of gold.
0: Things are getting a little shaky. We're getting the yips out there. What are the yips? Somebody call in here, please. Tell me what yips are. Look it up on your phone. I don't have time. I'm doing a show. What the hell are yips? But I don't care. He says it's getting shaky, and he's the most powerful man in the world. And when things are getting shaky for him, where is he going? He's not going to Charles Schwab. He's going to gold. He's not going to Fidelity or Empower or Edward Jones. He's going to gold. Even for him, things are getting shaky. He's going to gold. He's going to go to Fort Knox. That was your president to verify 400 tons of gold. That's what he said. And he's doing it. Why? Because things are getting a little shaky and we're getting the yips. So if your president thinks things are getting shaky, where does he run to? He runs to stability. He runs to real money. He runs to God's money. You should be doing the same. All right, the number to get me live here, 888-961-0222. Again, 888-961-0222. 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I'm Kenny Michaels. 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Answer them. You cannot fail this quiz. It is impossible to fail this quiz. Impossible. Okay? Answer a couple questions. It'll come to my email, and I will call you when I'm done on air, And we'll talk about what you have and how we move it into gold. Everybody should be moving retirement accounts into physical gold and silver right now. Trump, you heard him say it. Things are getting shaky. We're getting the yips, and he's going to Fort Knox. After he verifies the 400 tons of gold, there's a lot of talk. He's going to reprice physical gold and silver. And when that happens, what's he going to reprice it? 75% higher? 100? 120? 150? Whatever. Imagine your retirement account or your cash getting an instant shot in the arm. Do you think your bank in 48 hours is going to pay you 75% interest on your money? No, but you know that if you own gold and silver and Trump reprices gold at the same rate that Roosevelt did, and he repriced it 75% higher, all of a sudden, kaboom, in 48 hours, you're making 75% on your money. It's crazy. We're in that time. That with that video I played, that was your president. He said it himself. Things are getting shaky. We're getting the yips.
1: You know, we're getting a little bit there shaky. We're getting the yips on this stuff. Like,
0: yeah, things are getting shaky. You know, we're getting the yips. I need someone to call in and tell me what the hell he means by yips. But anyway, the number here, 888-961-0222. We got time for a caller? Do you have time? Okay, if you're holding for me, I know I have some calls. I have someone from the state of Washington, the beautiful state of Washington. Love that place. Stay on the line. We're going to take a quick break here in just a minute. And when we come back from break, I'll be hitting the phones. Let's line the phone lines up. Let's go. 888-961-0222. The amazing Wendy's answering phones today. She's amazing, by the way. She will be nice to her now. Don't call in here and be mean to Wendy. Okay? Wendy is... Without Wendy, you know, what's that song? Wendy, do. Yeah. Anyway, so it's a good thing I do talk radio. I cannot sing, but I do talk radio. Anyway, call me here, 888-961-0222. Let's get your retirement account. Let's get your cash in the gold. Donald Trump is saying things are getting shaky. We're getting the yips. I'm going to Fort Knox to verify we have 400 tons of gold. That's the President of the United States. This is the most exciting time to be in gold. It's the most exciting time to be the host of a show striking gold. I don't even know what I'm going to do with myself, but oh my God, I got to take a break. We'll be right back.
1: You know, we're getting a little bit shaky. We're getting the yips on this stuff.

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2: Here's a look inside the Beltway. I'm Jeff Manasso. The First Lady handed out the first Presidential Artificial Intelligence Challenge Awards to American students. Teams from elementary, middle, and high schools competed for the first-of-its-kind Presidential AI Challenge, using it to design problem-solving tools. First Lady Melania Trump saying it's about new beginnings and not to be reluctant to push that door open. The First Lady met with six championship teams of the challenge, telling students that AI is creating new opportunities for young people to shape the future of America. The White House says more than 20,000 students took part in the inaugural challenge. A growing number of medical schools and organizations are signing a pledge to increase nutrition requirements in their curriculum. They're pledging to incorporate at least 40 hours of nutritional education in their graduation requirements as part of a push from the Department of Health and Human Services. Health Secretary Robert F. Kennedy Jr. saying it'll shape what students learn, what physicians

0: 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So, when we were at break, what did I do? I looked up yips. Never heard that word. And I'm a pretty smart dude. Besides being good looking, I'm smart. And I've never heard the word yips. So I looked it up. Guess what? It says, it talks, it's anxiety. Anxiety. So that video of President Trump says things are getting a little shaky. We're getting the yips. So let me translate that to English. Things are getting a little shaky and we're getting a lot of anxiety. So he's going to physical gold. He's going to Fort Knox. He's not going to China to borrow money. He's not going to stocks. He's not going to bonds. He's not going to mutual funds. He's not going to ETFs. Where is he going? He's going to the Lord's money, gold and silver. Gee. Our own president. Things are getting a little shaky. We're getting the yips. And I looked up yips and it's anxiety. So, do you have anxiety? Do you have a retirement account and this roller coaster ride you're on is making you anxiety? You have what's called the yips. And when you have yips, you have dips in your retirement account. But when you have yips, you go to gold, or your president is. 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Your president is. More and more Americans are dipping into their retirement accounts just to pay bills. 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But if you move to gold and then take the money, you save a lot of money like that. 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Get your retirement account into gold and silver. Do it now. Hurry up. Because now Trump has said in this video, I think this video is 5 days old, has now said he's going to Fort Knox. Okay? He's going to verify they have 400 tons of gold. Now, why does he care how much gold he has? Somebody, please, please call in here. I'm asking you. Call into this show right now, 888-961-0222, and tell me why do you think Trump cares about how much gold we have when he's got so many other things going on in this world of more major importance, but yet he's making this a top priority. What's next? Most people think is going to be the repricing. Wow. I'm in gold, so I'm excited as hell, as you can tell. I'm excited as hell because if he reprices gold 75% higher, my IRA goes up 75% in, what is it, 48 hours? Crazy. Whenever he reprices gold and silver, you know, usually what they do is they take it off the market like Roosevelt did. They bring it back 48 hours later at a higher amount, typically. So if that same process were to happen in that 48-hour span, my retirement's going to explode. The gold and silver I have at home is going to explode. I'm not going to have the yips. I'm going to have the yippies. Okay? But that was your president. Things are getting shaky. We're getting the yips. I'm going to Fort Knox. If you're just joining this show and you missed that video, I'll play it for you right now. Here it is.
1: But you know, we're getting a little bit shaky. We're getting the yips on this stuff. Like, I want to find out. So we're going to open up the doors. I'm going to see if we have gold there. We want to find out. We're going to open the doors. We're going to inspect Fort Knox. We want to make sure that we actually have 400 tons of gold.
0: 400 tons of gold. Let's go, Mr. President. Let's go. Come on, baby. 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You answer them. You can't fail the quiz. It's impossible. My dead grandmother can take the quiz and pass. Okay, so you can't fail the quiz, okay? Answer the couple questions. It'll come to my email, and I will call you. And I personally will go out of my way. I'll roll up my sleeves, roll up my pant legs if you need me to, and help you move into gold and silver. Get your IRA, get your 401k, get your 403b, get your whatever. Get your dog into gold. I don't care what. Just get everything into gold. He's going to Fort Knox. This is the most exciting time. For a guy like me, I'm a senior. I'm 64. So I am you. Okay? And for a guy like me whose retirement account is in gold, for a guy like me who has gold and silver at home and a lot of it, this is exciting news for me. Because I could instantly have such a wealth growth that it would be just unbelievable. Where else can you move into something that 48 hours later could explode simply because our president says things are getting shaky and we're getting the yips?
1: But you know, we're getting a little bit shaky. We're getting the yips on this stuff.
0: There it is. We're getting the yips on this stuff. What the hell does that mean? Yips means he has anxiety. Look it up. Look it up. I did at the break. So we're getting nervous. We're having anxiety. How do we calm our fears? That's what the president's saying. He said, well, your president says, I'm going to Fort Knox. Now, why does he want to know how much he has? Well, you can't reprice gold and silver until you know how much you have. This makes sense, right? Because once you know how much you have, then you could start calculating where you want to reprice it to accomplish what you're trying to accomplish. Makes sense. Good business. He's a good businessman. That's why he's the man. And the stock market dropping 600-800 points a couple days ago, NASDAQ dropping 1,100 points, that's not stability. Trump is running the stability, he says, because things are shaky and we're getting the yips. So there it is. He's going to stability. Stability is gold. Stability is silver. Bank of America saying silver is going to keep rising. Trump is auditing Fort Knox. Gold has become now the American's number one most favorite investment to invest in is gold. It's crazy. More and more people who have retirement accounts are dipping into their retirement accounts right now to have to pay normal bills, electric bill, gas bill, water bill, mortgages, rent, whatever. Because things are getting expensive. Gas is getting crazy. Gold's at a 45-year high, buying high. That's nuts. Your president, as I explained to you 2 weeks ago, is obsessed with gold. I can prove it. I always prove it. He's obsessed with gold. Okay? I said this the other day when King Charles was here a month ago. He comes from England. I said, old chap, he could have brought Trump a bottle of wine. He brought him gold. He built a 22-foot gold statue of himself in Doral, Florida, at his golf course. He decorated the Oval Office in all gold. He brought $100 million worth of gold in from Venezuela. He said, no tariff on gold. There's tariffs on everything, but there's no tariff on gold. And now he's going to Fort Knox. It's event after event after event that our president is moving to gold. Our president is interested in gold. Why is he interested in gold? Why? Because he knows he's not an idiot, okay? He's a very smart man, and he knows I could resolve America's financial problems with one swoop of gold. 400 tons of gold is a lot of gold. 400 tons. $57 billion is what it would be worth today, at the price today for gold. 400 tons would be worth $57 billion. Now, if he reprices the price of gold and silver, wow. Where does that take the $57 billion? Let's go! We move to gold. The problem with a lot of you is if you don't call Golden Crest Metals, 888-406-6222, or go to kennysgoldquiz.com, and you decide you're going to procrastinate, you're going to procrastinate yourself right out of buying gold. Because it's going to get so expensive that you're not going to be able to afford it, or you're not going to get enough ounces. There's a lot of people that tune into this show right now that are at the age where they're still working. They're close to retirement. They'd like to retire. They just can't yet. Well, guess what? What happens if Trump reprices gold 75% higher and your IRA's in gold and your IRA goes up by that 75%? That could catapult you to retirement. Boom! Okay? And silver. Bank of America saying silver is going to keep rising. Major silver shortage in the world, created by China mostly. Tesla's begging for more silver. AI development is using silver. And there's a silver shortage. What a great thing to invest in. Don't invest in silver stock. That's trashola. Don't get ETFs. That's trashola. Get the physical stuff, the good stuff, the physical stuff, the juicy stuff. Because the Bible says we don't go into paper. The Bible says we go into gold. And Trump is making it all happen. Why, with everything going on in the world, is Trump so interested in Fort Knox? Think about it. If you were president of the United States right now, and you had the Iranian situation, and you had the Israel and Hezbollah situation, and you had a China situation with Taiwan, and you have the deep state trying to bring you down, and you have just one chaotic event after another in this world, would you prioritize gold? No, because there's so many other things going on. But why is he? Why is he making this a very high importance? Because it'll turn this country around. He knows it, but he can't reprice it till he knows how much he has. By his own definition, things are shaky and we're getting the yips. It's what he said. He said, and I'm going to Fort Knox to inspect that the gold is there and that we have our 400 tons of gold, our $57 billion in gold that's going to explode upward in value if he reprices it. But as I said earlier, you can't reprice gold and silver if you don't know how much gold and silver you have first. Then you can back into it, figure out how much to reprice it to accomplish what you're trying to accomplish. Trump knows the only form of pure money there is physical gold. Trump himself knows the dollar sucks. Trump himself knows the market's too high. Trump himself said the market's too high and an adjustment would be good for it. Well, that's a true statement by our president, but would an adjustment in the stock market be good for your retirement account? No! But why is he so obsessed with going to Fort Knox? What is going on? I don't know. But I know this. I'm invested in what he's obsessed with. Think about that. I'm going to say it again. I'm invested in what he's obsessed with. Are you? You should be invested in what he's obsessed with. Because what he's obsessed with is going to explode. Crypto's in the toilet. Bitcoin's dropping like a rock. Bitcoin's a stinking, stupid joke. For those of you that invest in crypto, you need therapy, big time therapy, because you're investing in air. And as I say on my show, air is free. You don't believe me? Watch. I took a deep breath, and that didn't cost me anything. It's free. You don't buy air. It's dumb. Even the gas stations let you put air in your tires and don't charge you for air. Move to gold and silver. Hurry up. Trump is going to Fort Knox. You heard what he said. He admitted to you that things are getting shaky. We're getting the yips.
1: You know, we're getting a little bit shaky. We're getting the yips on this stuff.
0: There you go. He's giving you a heads up. Hey, guys, things are getting shaky. We're getting the yips. Anxiety, that's what it means. So we're going to gold. That's what he said. So call Golden Crest Metals. 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They're fabulous. 888-406-6222. 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Tell them how good looking I am. Say, here's how you tell your friends about gold, in case you want to know. I had a guy call me the other day who said, Mr. Michaels, I'm trying to get some of my friends to move to gold. They just don't understand. Say this. Say, look, guys, if I could tell you that you could invest in something that is up 130% in the last year or 45% in the last year, and it's safe, and you pay a lot less tax, and the person that will help you is ultra good looking, that should get them to go. Okay? It's the good looking part that will push them over the edge. Okay? People who don't want to go to gold are people who like punishment. It's that simple. I can prove what I just said. The other day, NASDAQ dropped 1,100. The Dow dropped almost 800. And that same day, gold went down $90. So if you are someone that likes pain, you stay in the market. Go stay in the market and have your pain. Enjoy it. As I said earlier on this show, I would rather be invested in something that on a downside goes down $50, $60, $70, $80, $90. Than something that drops 1,100. Any day of the week at my age, I'm 64. At my age, I'd rather be in stability. Where else can you invest that is stable, low risk, low tax, high growth? Nowhere else except gold and silver. And it's going to get a lot juicier now that things are shaky and we're getting the yips. It's going to get really juicy, really fast. So, your president has said it. There it is. He's going to gold to make sure they have the 400 tons. Crazy. All right. The number to get me live, 888-961-0222. I'm Kenny Michaels. This is Striking Gold. 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Do it, do it, do it. It's the best advice you'll ever get. Or call Golden Crest Metals directly, 888-406-6222. Again, 888-406-6222. Okay. By the way, we're getting a call right now. So as soon as Wendy sends me that call, I'll bring this call on and we'll listen to what they got to say. And you want to talk to me live, I'm at 888-961-0222. By the way, I have to give a quick shout out to somebody. A restaurant in Los Angeles, Angelini Osteria, is on Beverly Boulevard in Los Angeles. If you ever come to Los Angeles, you got to go there. On their menu, on the appetizer, they have these baby artichokes in a casserole, and they're made in olive oil and garlic. Ladies and gentlemen, I am certain that though that dish is served at the gates of heaven when you get up there. I am certain that is served. Okay. All right, let's hit the phones real quick. We're going to go to line four. We're going to go to Art in Winchester. Art, welcome to the show, Art.
2: Yes. Hi, buddy.
0: How you doing?
2: Well, I have great mystery with you.
0: You have what?
2: Great Mystery.
0: Great Mystery. Okay, well, go ahead, sir.
2: Well, I'm 77. I'm retired. I'm still doing some real estate development. I own 8 properties outright in 2 states, 5 on the water. And I have about 30K in silver. And I want to do more, especially if Trump revalues.
0: Of course.
2: And I'd like to borrow borrow against that value to buy Quantum stocks on margin. Other than that, I don't know much.
0: Yeah, well, okay. So your portfolio is just call Golden Crest Metals, sir. We're coming to the end of the show, but it's a smart thing to get as much silver as you can. There's a silver shortage going on. Call Golden Crest Metals, sir, 888-406-6222. They'll help you. Or you want the good-looking dude like me, just go to kennysgoldquiz.com. But I think it's a great idea, Art. Get as much silver as you possibly can, okay? All right, ladies and gentlemen, we've come to the end of the show. Thanks for tuning in. I'm Kenny Michaels. This is Striking Gold. I'm going to remind you, we're getting the shakes. We're getting the yips, okay? And our president's going to Fort Knox. This is Kenny Michaels, host of the show Striking Gold, reminding you that don't wait to buy gold. Buy gold and wait. Have a great day. We'll see you next week. Bye-bye.
1: But you know, we're getting a little bit shaky. We're getting the yips on this stuff. Like, I want to find out. So we're going to open up the doors. I'm going to see if we have gold there. We want to find out. We're going to open the doors. We're going to inspect Fort Knox. We want to make sure that we actually have 400 tons of gold.

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3: It's June 13th, and this is your Fox Daily Snapshot. Today is Sewing Machine Day. French inventor Bartholomew Thamonnier is credited with inventing the first practical sewing machine in 1829. Also on this day in 1966, Miranda rights are established when the U.S. Supreme Court hands down its decision in Miranda v. Arizona, establishing the principle that all criminal suspects must be advised of their rights before interrogation. Pioneer 10 departs the solar system on this day in 1993. Launched during the Vietnam War in 1972, it sent back the first close-up images of Jupiter near the end of 1973, NASA officially ending the project in 1997 after traveling some 6 billion miles. Born on this day in 1897, Paavo Nurmi in Turku, Finland, known as the Flying Finn. He dominated distance races in the early 20th century. I'm CJ Papa. That's your Fox Daily Snapshot.
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6: America's founding documents codifies the belief that our rights are given not by government, but by God. And yet recent surveys found that few Americans believe religion is important, or family, or patriotism. So Princeton professor Dr. Robert George decided to do something about it.
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8: This is House Call for Health. It's probably not where your mind goes when you think about soccer's World Cup. Wastewater. A public health group in Washington, D.C., though, will be sifting through sewage and watching for clues on social media in the hope of keeping soccer fans and everyone else across the country safe from severe illness. Among the top diseases they'll monitor for, measles, Ebola, and mosquito-borne illnesses. Health experts say the scale of the World Cup tournament poses a heightened risk of rapid disease transmission. Millions of soccer fans expected from more than 100 countries over the 39-day event. The group has made a Georgetown University laboratory their command post, and it's made up of academia, nonprofit organizations, and private companies, all working in support of government agencies. They're already providing real-time data about potential threats with a daily status report. 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
10: Besides The Legend of Zelda Ocarina of Time Remake and Final Fantasy VII Revelation, which I talk about in Friday's Fox on Games podcast, wherever you download podcasts, the latest Nintendo Direct really delivered for a lot of fans. Square Enix is giving classic fans exactly what they want, the next game in their 25-year-long collaboration with Disney. Originally announced in 2022, Kingdom Hearts 4 will be available on the Switch 2 on day one, although that day still a mystery. Also announced, a collection of the mainline games in the series, the Kingdom Hearts Collection 1 through 3. The original characters from Square team up with Disney characters like Mickey, Donald, and Goofy to battle the darkness taking over the worlds inhabited by Disney and Square's most iconic characters. Also coming to the Switch 2, Ubisoft's Rayman Legends Retold, One Piece Grand Gourmet, a cooking sim that utilizes characters from one of the most famous anime in the world. That's just some of the new games releasing on the Switch 2 in the upcoming year. Eamon Dignam, Fox News.
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5: Take a pause.
11: Plenty of animal shelters across the U.S. are holding summer camps for kids. Shelby Bros of the Arizona Humane Society in Phoenix says children learn how to make a difference in the lives of animals and
12: understand the amazing work that we're doing in animal advocacy and just building that more empathetic and compassionate community, one young animal lover at a time.
11: Kids can see what shelters do to help enrich the lives of all sorts of animals.
12: So we have a group of animal teachers. These are small mammals like ferrets and rabbits, invertebrates like Madagascar hissing cockroaches, a lot of kids' favorite, believe it or not.
11: Kids can also learn how to take animals home, even if it's just for a while.
12: A big component of what we do here at the Arizona Humane Society is encouraging folks to be able to foster, to allow us to save even more lives, especially right now during summer.
11: But be careful. You never know what kind of creature your kid may fall in love with and want to bring home. Take a pause. Jill Nato, Fox News.
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13: They have a deal for a deal. I'm Daria Albinger, Fox News. President Trump says the framework for a peace agreement with Iran is expected to be signed tomorrow. Fox's Rich Edson at the White House says the sticking point had been the nuclear program.
14: American and Iranian officials say they've made significant progress in negotiations on a ceasefire agreement. Senior administration official says the two sides are about 80 to 85% of the way there. Iranian Foreign Minister Abbas Araghchi writes a deal, quote, has never been closer. Pending its finalization, the media should refrain from entering speculation about its content. Specifics are unclear, though a senior administration official suggested an initial phase would extend the ceasefire for 60 days when Iran would reopen the Strait of Hormuz, agree to dismantle its nuclear material and ship it out of the country, and end its support for terrorist groups across the region. If Iran hits certain performance metrics, then it could receive access to billions in frozen assets.
13: Vice President Vance emphasizing Iran will meet its obligations before it sees any economic benefits. Team USA won its World Cup opener last night against Paraguay, 4-1.
15: Amazing, spectacular, historic. It's being called the best U.S. men's national soccer team showing at a World Cup ever. And that's because for the first time in history, the U.S. men's national soccer team scored 4 goals in a World Cup match. To put that in perspective, Team USA scored 3 goals total in the last World Cup. Now, last night, Team USA dominated Paraguay 4-1 in Los Angeles, led by Flo Balogun, becoming the first American to score 2 goals in a World Cup match since 1930.
13: Fox's Brian Yenis outside MetLife Stadium, which has been rebranded New York, New Jersey Stadium for the tournament. This, by the way, is the first time the U.S. has hosted a World Cup match since 1994. Next up for the U.S., Australia, next week in Seattle. 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
13: Another attempt by Tyler Robinson's attorney to delay his next hearing has been denied. Robinson is charged in the murder of Charlie Kirk. Fox's Claudia Cowan has more from Provo, Utah.
18: Charlie Kirk's accused assassin, Tyler Robinson, lost his latest bid to postpone his preliminary hearing. His lawyers wanted to hit pause while they appealed the judge's ruling allowing cameras in the courtroom to the Utah Supreme Court. The defense also asked the judge to sanction the prosecution for talking to reporters. Prosecutor Christopher Ballard said he had to set the record straight.
19: We were concerned about the media stories that were saying, first of all, that the bullet in fact did not match and that therefore we had no case, that we had brought a groundless prosecution. That was our concern.
18: The judge says he'll issue his ruling on June 22nd, with the preliminary hearing set to begin July 6th. In Provo, Utah, Claudia Cowan, Fox News.
13: Congress left on a week-long break without extending a key intelligence tool. Fox's Chad Pergram in Washington.
20: Legal authority for the government's foremost intelligence-gathering weapon to foil terrorism, FISA Section 702, expires. There's worry about unprecedented vulnerabilities this summer. A bipartisan coalition tanked an emergency FISA extension in Congress. FISA siphons the calls, emails, and texts of foreign intelligence targets. But a court ruling says the government can still track suspect communications, despite a lapse in the law. However, it's unclear if telecommunications companies will provide digital breadcrumbs to the government, lacking a congressional safeguard. Croner, the FISA expert, says people shouldn't worry now.
13: But intelligence officials say they are worried about what is going on, they say, because FISA goes with all of the existing data. And they say without that extension, it may be hard for them to do their work as efficiently as they possibly can. I'm Daria Olvinger. This is Fox News.
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21: President Trump says in a Truth Social post the terms of a deal leaked by Iran have nothing to do with what's been agreed to in writing.
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25: Well, happy weekend to you. This is The Real Money Pros. And yes, that's what we're here to do. We're here to make confusing financial topics simple. Because if there's one thing the financial advisor industry does, and they certainly get a bad rap for this, is making you think that all these things are so complicated and you need some secret decoder pin, then that's how you need to understand it. So you must hire that said person so then you can get to your goals. That's not necessarily the case. A lot of times it's just you need the education, you need might need some analogies, you might need some visualization, some theater of mind, if you will, for it to make sense. But also you probably have specific questions that apply for your specific situation. I mean, there is that thought process around the strategy and the inner workings of this financial concept and this and that. But then you have that, you got to bridge that to, okay, what does that mean for me? I'm married, I got my kids, I want to retire, here's how much I make, here's the things that I want to do, and here's my quality of life. How do you bring that together? Well, that's what we are here to do for you today and every weekend for that matter. I'm Jeremiah Bates. He is Nick Daniels. We are Fiduciary Financial Advisors and we are live. A lot of great financial programs out there over the weekend. What sets us apart is you can interact with us live, whether you want to call the program or you want to send us a text message or you want to send us an email, fair game, send it our way. If you give us the authorization, we'll answer that question online, workshop it through, and hopefully give you and the greater audience more education, some more things to ponder on that really just puts everyone in a better position at the end of the day. That's what we're here to do. We're not here to sell anything. We're here to guide, give advice, provide education. That's it. We are a sponsor-driven program, period, end of story. Phone lines are open, 979-59-MONEY. That is 979-596-6639. You can text that number as well. Send us an email, jeremiah@therealmoneypros.com. 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Like I said, any comments, questions, send them our way. Nick, obviously a historic event that took place on Friday, and that's SpaceX, the company that is the brainchild of Elon Musk with all these different ventures when you talk about space exploration, reusable rockets, trying to make the human species multiplanetary. You'd have the Starlink satellites that provide broadband internet basically anywhere that you have a unobstructed view of the sky. You also have, what's the other one in there? You have, oh, and their AI company as well.
0: XAI.
25: So, obviously, a lot of hype, a lot of enthusiasm, a lot of headlines that was leading up to this public offering. And just real quick, this IPO, just a fancy way to say that the SpaceX was previously a private company, meaning you could not go to your Fidelity account, your Schwab account, and have ownership of SpaceX, but now you can. And that took place on June 12th. And that IPO, tough to say if it beat expectations. I think there were some expectations that it would open up and start trading lower than actually what its IPO price was, which is $135. But
0: correct.
25: I think at the end of the day, it wasn't really volatile. I feel like it had some pretty quick price discovery, at least for that first trading day. I think it finished up around 19, 20% to end the day.
0: Yeah, right at 19%. Again, the IPO price was supposed to be $135. Right at opening, it shot to $150. Throughout the day, it hit a peak of $176. And then settled in to close at $160.95 a share. So right at a 19% gain on its first day. And in after hours trading, it's still a little bit above closing price, but not a huge swing in price action after hours. They raised $75 billion on June 12th, on Friday. So that makes it the largest initial public offering in history, giving SpaceX a market cap of $2.1 trillion. That is crazy. That is absolutely crazy.
25: Well, I think it's when you start getting into the numbers of billions and trillions, it's just really hard for the human mind to put something tangible compared to that. What's wild is like the time of which like it would take you to get somewhere if it was like 100 miles, 1,000 miles, 1,000,000 miles, 1,000,000,000 miles, and 1,000,000,000,000 miles. It's just, it's

0: hype means that it's not necessarily justified. It's like irrational exuberance. Like, does it live up to the hype? But you could argue that that's where things are going. I do think that there's some companies very similar to the dot-com bubble that might be a part of some froth that may have a high valuation that didn't have that justification. But I think if you look at AI in a vacuum on its own, as far as the technology and the mass investment and how this is going to be used, I think it's here to stay.
1: Yeah, something I was reading about this IPO for SpaceX, and I thought it was interesting. They were comparing a few of the details of SpaceX as a company going public versus Tesla, when Tesla went public, right? And they were saying, okay, at the time, Tesla was only a car company. And you could argue that Tesla was more of like a battery company at the time, but that was their product, was the cars that they were launching. And that was it. They were at the forefront of electric vehicles. It was definitely a niche, and nobody was quite sure of what's going to happen with Tesla if these electric vehicles aren't adopted, yada, yada, yada. One of the differences they were saying with SpaceX is SpaceX actually has about three different product offerings that they're working on that are either developed or in development. You already covered the reusable rockets, right? And SpaceX as a company is launching not just their own satellites. I mean, they are the number one provider for getting anyone's satellite into space. So they have that business vein. When you talk about XAI, and where they're talking about trying to get compute, putting compute power in outer space, because then you don't have the energy demand to cool those servers, keep them cold. That's an avenue of business. And then developing the AI itself, the large language models. There's this Grok.
0: Mm-hmm.
1: I always want to say Gronk, like the football player, but Grok. But, you know, so they've kind of got three potential streams of business revenue that they're looking at. And they were just saying, basically, the article was saying it appears to be more of a positive trend, positive trajectory for your initial purchase of SpaceX stock, now that it's public, to see growth that we all want to see, the growth that's up and to the right.
0: Well, I think also looking at SpaceX, it's a question that is reasonable for a lot of individuals is, should I invest in it? Question. I mean, if you have that top of mind, if you've been thinking about it, if you're like, ah, dang it, I was not in front of a computer, or it totally slipped my mind to purchase SpaceX on Friday, and it finished up 20%. Dang it! Well, I'm gonna buy some when the market opens on Monday. If you have that top of mind, please call us, because we'd love to walk through, is this a good idea or not? Because interesting statistic. So this was IPO, essentially a gentleman by the name of Jay Ritter out of the University of Florida. He did some analysis on IPO data, initial public offerings, and across more than 9,000 operating company IPOs. Okay. So basically you had 9,000 companies that filed IPOs going back from 1975 going to 2021. 60% of those companies finished flat, meaning no growth on their stock price, or lower 3 years after their first close. Only 16% more than doubled. So if you're looking at the historical reference points around IPOs, now could you argue this is different? Perhaps. You look at the technology, you look at the leadership, it's a little bit different than what we've seen of who was at the helm, and obviously access to information back to 1975, even back to, you know, the 2010s.
1: Oh, no kidding.
0: The probabilities of SpaceX based on those numbers, not too high. So the question becomes, why do you want to own it, and what's your strategy? We'll be right back.
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1: How did I lose weight? And I did. Lean, right here. I did. I love this stuff. Listen, Brickhouse Nutrition been with me for a long time. So chatting with Miles, I'm up at like 235. True story, I never minded being 235, but you know what minded? My knees that were falling apart and my back. I'm like, I don't know what, before I started really lifting, probably about 190. So 235 was a lot. I said, I got to lose some LBs, Miles. He said, Dan, we're going to sick our team of docs and researchers on it, and we're going to get you a really good product because I don't want to take a lot of these needles and stuff. You know what he did? 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
5: 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And again, that's therealmoneypros.com. Click on the Find an Advisor tab. Also, we're live. If you have questions, call us. Send us a text message, 979-59-MONEY. That's 979-596-6639. Okay. wild statistic when I'm talking about when we're talking about SpaceX and now it's market capitalization. So for market capitalization, because you'll hear this a lot of times in headlines of, oh, the first $1 trillion company here and its market cap is now worth over $1 trillion. You take the amount of stocks that are out there for this company that's eligible to be traded, multiply that by the stock price, you get the market capitalization, aka the value of that company. So we're looking at SpaceX. Yeah. What was it? What did you say? Two and a half?
6: $2.11 trillion market cap.
5: So just to give some perspective on this, if we were looking at a million and a billion and a trillion, comparing the two, trying to put something tangible towards it, a million seconds ago was last week. 1 billion seconds ago, the internet was barely a thing. 1 trillion seconds ago, Neanderthals were still walking the earth and the humans were in the Stone Age. So it just boggles the mind of when you enter into this territory, but here is where we are. Now, I think an important thing to know about SpaceX is, obviously put it out there, and that question's still out there if you want to call the program. Are you excited about SpaceX? Do you think its initial gain in the market when it became publicly traded on Friday, was that justified? Do you think that stock will continue to go up and to the right? Or are you negative on SpaceX, meaning you wouldn't touch it with a 10-foot pole? But I think it's important to also touch on the fact that if you are doing what you would know as passive investing or index investing, which, correct, to be clear, is no argument for me there, where you can buy broader markets. You don't need to be as selective to try to pick your winners. You get diversification and you get representation through hopefully the U.S. market, international markets. You can get in different sector and different asset classes, meaning large companies, your small caps, your mid caps, your large caps, your bottle caps, you name it. You can get access to it through these passive investing vehicles. So with SpaceX, there is going to be some changes, not necessarily changes, but some inclusion in for a lot of these passive investors, even if they want SpaceX or not.
6: Yeah, so I'll springboard on that. Remember, prior to their IPO, the NASDAQ 100, ticker symbol QQQ, they revised their rules on what it takes to be included, actually to facilitate the SpaceX IPO. And so what you will see is if you own QQQ, again, that NASDAQ 100 index fund, you are probably going to be a partial owner now of shares of SpaceX in as little as 15 days. So realistically, we're looking at late June, early July. If you own that passive index fund, you've got SpaceX. There is Vanguard. Vanguard licenses these CRISP funds, which CRISP, C-R-S-P. Now that stands for, where is it right here? The Center for Research in Security Prices. That's based out of the University of Chicago Booth School of Business. It's a rules-based formula on what to include. It's automatic. Based on their standards, again, which Vanguard exclusively licenses that, if you own the following ETFs, the Vanguard Total Stock Market Index, if you own the Vanguard Growth ETF, or in your retirement plan, if you have the Vanguard, the mutual fund, the ticker symbol VTAX, which mirrors up with the ETF VTI, the Total Stock Market Index. Those three funds, you are going to now have exposure to SpaceX within 5 business days. So don't feel like you missed out on the IPO. You're going to own SpaceX within 5 days. Now, the S&P 500 is a different dog.
5: Well, yeah, I think it's important to note like how these index operates, because if you are participating in your employer's 401k, what you probably see when you set that up, or if you're making investment changes, is they have a fund lineup. You know, there might be maybe 10 to 20 different options in there. A lot of times they have what's called target date funds. So it'll say like, you know, target date fund 2060. And what that means is that as you get closer to 2060, that investment, that vehicle is just going to get more conservative. So if you look at the actual holdings within that fund, you know, if you're 30 years away, you're going to be more equity based, right?
6: Correct.
5: Less fixed income, less cash. But as you get closer to 2060, that'll get more conservative. Sometimes it makes sense. Sometimes it doesn't. Take that with an asterisk. I'm not the biggest fan of target date funds generally, especially for someone who's 30, 20, or even 10 years out from retirement. Those things might be a little bit too conservative. Just a little side note. But bottom line is you'll likely have a lineup of those types of options in your 401k. And then you're likely going to have an S&P 500 fund, like a mid-cap fund, a small cap, some international. So most of investors, especially doing through the 401k space, you're inherently investing in these passive indexes. And so how do they arrive at it? Let's take the S&P 500. The S&P 500, Standard & Poor's is the company that basically creates that list. So if you go buy, let's say, SPY or IVV, these are ticker symbols of S&P 500 ETFs, meaning if you took $1,000 and invested it in one of those ETFs, it's going to track what the S&P 500 does. So if
6: Correct.
5: The S&P 500 is up, then that ETF, if the S&P 500 is up 5%, then that ETF should be up 5%, maybe slightly less at the end of the year, because they usually charge a negligible fee of like 0.03%, if you will. So there might be a slight disconnect there, but not much, negligible at the end of the day. So how do you, the next actual question could be, okay, well, how does Standard & Poor, like what companies actually are in the S&P 500? It's based on the rules and criteria that Standard & Poor's sets. And they have their own rules-based process that allows a company to be included into the S&P 500 or removed from the S&P 500. And it's the same thing with the Dow Jones, the same thing with the NASDAQ 100. It's the same thing with these other indexes that are published. I mean, it's basically just a running list. Well, that list needs to have some rules of who's going to go in and who's going to go out. So I know there was some rumors that the S&P 500 was going to make some exceptions for SpaceX. Not the case. They got to show 4 quarters of basically profitability. They got to be of a certain size, a certain trading amount. And reality is, SpaceX, based on their initial financials, they don't meet the profitability side of things. Could they get there? We'll see. Might take some time. 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
1: How did I lose weight? 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
5: 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Again, phone lines are open, 979-59-MONEY. Give us a call. 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That is 979-596-6639. Okay, I think that rocket ship has sailed on SpaceX. Applause to Elon Musk for his successful IPO debut
6: and becoming the world's first trillionaire.
5: Good for Elon. I'm just joking around. You know, it's just you know, who knows? But hey, a lot of people refer to him as the Howard Hughes of our generation, right? I think if someone wants to push the level of humanity forward with multi-planetary explanation and being able to inhabit a different planet, it's kind of wild, but that doesn't necessarily translate to a good investment, but clearly, if how it's working out so far so good. Whether this will continue, like I said, I think it'll probably take a little bit of time, at least from a fundamental standpoint, for SpaceX to actually show, you know, positive, like good, solid profitability. But that doesn't necessarily mean that the stock price, there can be a disconnect between those two.
6: Correct.
5: A company does not necessarily have to be profitable to see that stock price going up and to the right, because the stock market is a discounting mechanism, meaning it's forward-looking. It's pricing that company based on what it's going to produce in the future, and that cycle just perpetuates itself. So, again, let's pivot from that, and I want to talk about taxes and an event or a date or a deadline, if you will, that's going to take place at the end of this year that may have been off the radar for many individuals who went ahead and put themselves in this type of investment known as a qualified opportunity zone.
6: Yeah.
5: A QOZ.
6: These QOZs. Jeremiah, like, to remind our listeners, where did these come from? Well, the qualified opportunity zones were created back in 2017 in President Trump's first term under the Tax Cuts and Jobs Act. And the whole idea was to take areas that had, think of like areas in cities, municipalities that had been neglected, or industrial areas that were ready to be developed, things like this, kind of air quotes, like shovel ready projects, so to speak, right? But it was designed to say, hey, how can we incentivize investors to pour dollars into these projects so that we can revitalize communities? And on that point, qualified opportunity zones have revitalized many, many cities and regions. Back in February, I was in Vancouver, Washington, and their waterfront area in downtown Vancouver, beautiful, awesome, full of like fine dining, cool coffee shops, like just nice walking paths and bridges and everything right there along the Columbia River. That was a qualified opportunity zone, where prior to 2017, it was abysmal, run down. You didn't want to go down and hang out there. Now you do, because of this qualified opportunity zone. It pulled in dollars to invest and revitalize. Now, here's the kicker on these QOZs, right? The whole idea was let's say you have a business that you wanted to sell, piece of highly appreciated real estate that you wanted to sell, and you were going to have this huge taxable gain. Let's just say $1 million in taxable gains that you were going to have to pay long-term cap gains taxes. So 15 or 20%, right? In all likelihood. It was said, hey, you roll those gains, you roll that $1 million into this qualified opportunity zone, you get to defer, not like eliminate altogether.
5: Key note
6: there,
5: let's
6: be clear,
5: defer.
6: You get to defer the long-term capital gains tax on that $1 million. And if you keep your investment in that qualified opportunity zone for 10 years or longer, the appreciation on that $1 million investment will not be taxable either. And that was really, really great. Doesn't that sound nice? I have 10 years to wait before I have to pay my long-term capital gains tax on that $1 million profit. And if I keep it in beyond 10 years, if that $1 million has turned into 1.5, I can pull my 1.5 out and that whole part comes out tax-free. Sounds really nice. Again, it worked as far as pulling in funds to revitalize so many areas and so many communities. But the devil's in the details. We're running up on the end of that 10-year period. And Jeremiah, what is this looking like for people who poured their gains, 1031 exchange, their gains, or just put in new cash? Well, no, it's really on the 1031, sorry. But poured in these gains into qualified opportunity zones.
5: Well, there's a deadline. So again, this is part of the Tax Cuts and Jobs Act of 2017. So when these qualified opportunity zones or QOZ funds became available, anyone who got into these, they had this deadline looming that shows that December 31, 2026, Nick, in your example, that $1 million gain that was rolled into that QOZ, it's deferred until that date. So what does this look like logistically? It means that your tax documents will show that in December 31, 2026, you're going to recognize that capital gain that you deferred from whatever year prior. So let's imagine 2023. You sold the business and you deferred those gains into that qualified opportunity zone. Then great, you didn't recognize that capital gain in that year, deferred it out, and 2 years seems like a lifetime ago, all right, or 3 years seems like a lifetime ago. But now it's important to understand this because we got a lot of runway so far this year to understand that if you are part of that qualified opportunity zone, you can start putting some things in place to help mitigate that potential tax bogey. Because, I mean, if it was a gain of close to $1 million, who knows? Maybe your income changed. Maybe you're making more. So now you got to look at, okay, what is some low hanging tax fruit that I can take advantage of? And maybe there's some great deferral there. Maybe it's a little bit limited. Bottom line is at least you can be prepared to come up with a liquidity event. Now, I do know that it's not all these qualified opportunity funds are cut the same, right? There's going to be a lot of different options out there. There's a lot of these qualified opportunity zones across the country that are eligible. I mean, there's lots of qualified opportunity zone funds available, a lot of fund sponsors available. So we're painting with broad brushstrokes here. But a big part of this was that there'd be refinancing within these funds. Like if there was debt that the fund was actually using to operate on, that could in turn result in a liquidity event, which would provide you liquidity to help cover that said tax bogey that would be due when you file your 2026 taxes. So you're looking early 2027, standard tax operating procedure. Bottom line is, if you participated in a qualified opportunity zone per the Tax Cuts and Jobs Act of 2017, start meeting with your tax professional, start meeting with your advisor, bring this up to them and say, hey, got a little reminder that taxable gain that we deferred, good chance it's going to come due December 31st, 2026, meaning 2026, I'm going to recognize a large capital gain. What is it going to be? How much did we defer? What should we be doing basically now up until the end of the year to help mitigate that? But first, uncover what it is. Find out what it is and then look at, okay, what options are available so you can start getting some planning put in place, because there are some planning opportunities that can take place before the deadline, whether that's a donor-advised fund. Maybe if it's a charitable contribution. Maybe you still have earned income and you can defer money on a pre-tax basis. Maybe you have some losses that you can recognize from some other type of investment that you can sell, recognize the loss to offset that tax bogey. Maybe there's some other types of investments that you can defer money into. But the key thing to note here is that depending on what timeline you got into that qualified opportunity zone or that qualified opportunity fund, you still might not be able to access the liquidity into it.
6: Yeah. And one of the things that while this was all going on, like back in 2017, 2018, after the creation of these things, you know, as we were reminding people, hey, these qualified opportunity zones, they're illiquid, meaning once you put your money in, you're not likely to be getting it back out. Because essentially, think of this, most of them were some sort of construction project, building, revitalizing downtown areas, things like that. So your money was illiquid and you weren't getting any sort of passive income flow from those either, right? It's not like you were buying a seven-story apartment complex and now you're collecting rent from all of those tenants while you're in this qualified opportunity zone. They were mainly construction projects. So you weren't even seeing cash flow coming in from this. They were illiquid and you could have to come up with $150,000, $200,000 potentially to cover that tax bogey. One thing you want to ask your tax professional if you're in a qualified opportunity zone, hey, should I consider making a 2026 fourth quarter estimated tax payment in the month of January so I don't run into any penalties for underpayment?
5: Or look at the safe harbor rules around withholding. So maybe you don't want to come up with that liquidity event right away because you might have to sell some highly appreciated stock and you don't want to do that in 2026. Well, maybe look at doing the safe harbor rule, which is based on your previous year's income. So you know you just pay that amount. So even if there's a large under withholding, at least you're not penalized for not coming up with those payments you would do. Because again, if you're looking at a large taxable gain that you weren't expecting, that could cause a lot of surprises, and surprises from taxes generally are not good. A few more things we got to cover on these qualified opportunity zones. Make sure you don't run into a tax bogey. We'll be right back.
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1: How did I lose weight? 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Listen, Brickhouse Nutrition been with me for a long time. 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True story. 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
5: Why not become a fool? 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Again, therealmoneypros.com is where you can find us. We are live. Phone lines are open. We're in the first hour of a three-hour live program broadcasting across the country. So I know some markets will pick us up for the first hour. Some will pick us up for the first two. Some might pick us up for the full three. So again, if you've missed any part or if a different program starts at the top of the hour, again, go to therealmoneypros.com. You can catch the topics that we are talking about. Again, 979-59-MONEY. That is 979-596-6639. Call us. Send us a text message as well. You have questions. We'll get you an answer. These qualified opportunity zones, if you were invested in those, if you put money into this alternative asset, again, the point, your main takeaway from the last segment that we were talking about is like December 31st, 2026, that capital gain that you deferred in whatever year that you got into this opportunity zone, you're going to recognize it this year. And it's going to act as if that you recognized it December 31st, 2026, which means that when you are gathering all your tax documents and doing your tax filing, you know, in those first 3 to 4 months, the first quarter of 2027, that's going to be a part of it. So just make sure that you're taking that into your protocol and that you, and again, we have plenty of time this year to figure out what options do you have available. We're going to go back to the phone lines right now. Again, 979-59-MONEY. That's 979-596-6639. We have Thomas on the line. Thomas, what can we do for you?
8: Hey, Thomas, or Jeremiah, sorry, I almost called you my own name. I was listening to you on the radio here. So I just had a quick question on the QOZs because it's something that I've heard of, and it's actually not pertained to me, but I feel like it's timely because I got a good friend who has been working at Micron for a while. Obviously, you guys are up to tune about what's happening over there with the stock. I was just wondering if QOZs or something you can defer gains into with appreciated stock. I mean, and in this case, you know, Micron. And I'm not sure about my friend's exact gains, but I can assume from how long he's been getting these RSUs that he's probably sitting on quite a bit.
5: Great question, and the answer is yes. Now there's some differences to this because what we're talking about is the QOZ rules that were per the Tax Cuts and Jobs Act of 2017. Now, the big, beautiful bill per this administration, they've done, I don't know if you want to call them enhancements, but they've done some changes on QOZ rules going into 2027 and beyond. So essentially what this means is he wouldn't actually take those shares of Micron or any highly appreciated stock and put it to the fund. Essentially, how that would take place is if he sold Micron, meaning if he sold those shares of Micron, obviously that's going to result in a taxable gain. Now, per QOZ rules, you have 180 days to then roll that gain. So let's imagine he sold some shares of Micron, his capital gain on paper after recognizing that sell, let's just say it's $500,000. Like that's the actual taxable gain that resulted from that sell. He would have 180 days to identify qualified opportunity zones, qualified opportunity funds, roll that gain of $500,000 into those qualified opportunity zone funds, and then he would not have taxes in 2026, assuming that he did it, or if he did it in 2027, he would defer those taxes out in following the structure and what's aligned with the qualified opportunity zones. And I do know per the big beautiful bill, they have a different categorization of these qualified opportunity zones. If my memory might be mistaken to me, but I think if you defer that gain into, I think if it's a qualified opportunity zone around farming, if I'm not mistaken, then you actually see an enhanced tax benefit. I'll confirm that, whether that's right or wrong. But to answer your question directly, absolutely. Whether it's a capital gain across the board, whether it's a piece of property that's sold, whether that's a stock that's sold. But the question becomes, and this is where the tax tail can only wag the dog so much, and I'll, Nick, you can add in here, but if he rolls that money into a qualified opportunity zone, the key thing to be aware of, tax deferral is great, and the tax savings is great, but it's illiquid. Meaning you're taking that liquid money that you have and you're deferring that into an illiquid investment. Sometimes that makes a lot of sense. Sometimes it's not. So anytime that we're reviewing this alternative investment landscape, it's always important to know, okay, what is the liquidity needs or the liquidity forecast on the horizon? So we're just not letting tax savings govern every decision that we make. Because imagine you defer into a qualified opportunity zone, and then 2 years later, he's like, I need some money because I want to go do this and that. And it's like, well, like Nick's point with these qualified opportunity zones, these are projects, meaning it's like any real estate investment endeavor. Like if you were to invest in that, you can't just sell it halfway through to try and get a liquidity event, especially when you're pooling money together. So I know a long-winded response, but I want to make sure that all the dynamics are covered of a QOZ. If you have a capital gain, whether from selling stock, in this case Micron, certainly can roll that capital gain to a QOZ.
6: Something else you could consider, okay, in a scenario like this where you have highly appreciated stock, you're charitably minded, and you're saying, is there a way that I can take this asset, this highly appreciated stock, and we'll pick on Micron, and somehow use it to offset the taxes that are coming due from this qualified opportunity zone? You may want to consider a donor-advised fund. Because in donating that highly appreciated stock to a donor advised fund, you're going to get a deduction and
5: avoid the capital gains.
6: That would offset the capital gains tax. But again, there's so many nuances to consider in that. Do you still need liquidity? Are you going to need some sort of passive income? So it's just an idea that for some people out there, again, who are charitably minded and looking for ways to, especially like if you don't have the liquidity to cover this upcoming tax bogey from rolling your gains into the QOZ, but you have another asset that you're willing to donate, you could offset those.
5: Yeah. Thomas, did that answer your question?
8: Yeah, that was perfect. I mean, I think what I got from that, the main thing to consider was just the liquidity. And, you know, if he needed access to that money, I think that's probably the biggest piece that you'll have to analyze. But no, that makes sense. I appreciate it. I just wanted to make sure that was even an option, because it kind of perked my ears. I've heard this every now and again and just wasn't quite sure.
5: Well, thanks for calling the program, Thomas. Certainly appreciate it. Again, phone lines are open, 979-59-MONEY. That is 979-596-6639. I want to talk about donor advised funds in the next hour because we're running out of time, because it's an important thing to analyze. Because, Nick, like you brought up, if he was to take those shares of Micron and actually put them into a donor advised fund. And to be clear, a donor advised fund is just a fancy way to say it's an account. Like, literally, that's what it is.
6: Yeah.
5: It is an account that is under the umbrella of a donor advised fund. So I know that's kind of a fancy way to say, like, when you hear the word fund, it's like, oh, man, that probably sounds complicated, a lot of, like, legal paperwork. There's really not.
6: It's just an account title.
5: It's just an account title. Just like if you went to Charles Schwab and opened up an IRA, there's rules around how much you can put in the IRA, what the tax consequences are taking money out. Same thing with a Roth. Very similar to a donor advised fund. I know Charles Schwab offers these. I think Fidelity does too. And I'm sure there's many other custodians. Those are just the two ones that come top of mind. And obviously with Schwab, the main custodian that we use, pretty well familiar with it. So if you want to set up this donor advised fund, you set it up. You can invest money inside of the donor advised fund. I mean, it's just an account. But if you had highly appreciated shares of Micron, or fast forward the clock and SpaceX is up 1,000x, and you say, you know what, I'm sitting on a level of liquidity and net worth that I want to start doing some charitable endeavors, have that desired outcome. So let's just make it tax efficient altruistically. Let's just take that shares of Micron, put them in the donor advised fund. It's liquidated, no taxable event in doing that liquidation, and then you also get that deduction, because essentially you're putting money into a charity. Now, it's not going directly to a charity. It's going to the donor advised fund. But how that looks on your tax return, it's the same. Now, there's some rules and some things that you, I don't say rules, but there's some interesting numbers that I was looking at of, well, does it make, like, what would make more sense? Sell the stock, recognize the capital gain, and then take the cash and put it in the donor advised fund? Or does it make sense to take the stock, transfer in the donor advised fund, and then sell? True, you avoid the capital gain, but does it make sense to recognize the capital gain, use the cash into the donor advised fund? Because that deduction that you get is moves the needle as far as the net taxes you would pay. Something that we can analyze, and we'll talk about at the top of next hour. Again, we are here. We are live. 979-59-MONEY. That's 979-596-6639.
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9: He says They'll sign it tomorrow. I'm Carmen Roberts, Fox News. President Trump says the U.S. and Iran will sign a deal to end the war on Sunday, but Iran questions the timing. The president making that announcement on Truth Social this afternoon. Fox's Rich Edson has more from the White House.
10: The officials in the United States and in Tehran are saying that they are close to an agreement. Pakistan is mediating discussions between the two countries. Its prime minister posted this morning, quote, with finalization likely expected in the next 24 hours, Pakistan is preparing for the electronic signing of the peace deal immediately after, followed by technical level talks next week. Though Iran's foreign minister says, hang on, that the U.S. and Iran could sign a deal in the coming days, but it won't be by tomorrow. If they do, an Iranian foreign ministry spokesperson says Iran would discuss its nuclear program with the U.S. during a 60-day negotiating window, and that Iran wants to focus on ending the conflict on all fronts. That includes Israeli fighting in Lebanon.
9: President Trump adding, hopefully this process will work out quickly, easily, and smoothly. And if it does not, in his words, we have the ultimate alternative. From Iran to Venezuela, President Trump's national security team says it scored a major win overnight. The White House and Venezuela's government in a joint operation took out the leader of Trinidad Aragua, one of the Western Hemisphere's most feared gangs. White House Deputy Press Secretary Abigail Jackson tells Fox News,
11: the president has sent a clear message that any terrorist anywhere in the world who seeks to do harm to United States citizens will not be safe. And I think it is very clear after last night that he keeps his promises.
9: Last year, the State Department labeled the group a foreign terrorist organization. And President Trump's name is no longer on the facade of the Kennedy Center's. Workers took it down today after a judge's order. 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
12: Hey.
9: The U.S. men's soccer team kicked off World Cup play on home soil in style, and it wasn't even close. Team USA dominated Paraguay 4-1 last night at the SoFi Stadium in Los Angeles, and the first World Cup match on American soil since 1994. And after grabbing an early lead in the first half, the Stars and Stripes never let up.
13: Alyssa running in now. In for Tyler Adams. Great first touch. Still Adams. Battling it tight.
9: That's Fox Sports broadcaster John Strong. Up next, the U.S. takes on Australia Friday in Seattle. And there are three matches today, starting with Qatar versus Switzerland. Michigan's U.S. Senate primary is set for August 4th, with Republican Mike Rogers running unopposed for his party's nomination, while three Democrats battle for theirs. Rogers makes his pitch to voters, telling Fox News,
14: what they've given us, higher taxes, more costs on working families, higher regulations, and less opportunity. This is a change election. Nobody's going to beat us because we have people who are looking for the future of Michigan.
9: Saying he's better than the Democratic choices, and those are Haley Stevens, Mallory McMorrow, and Abdul El Said, all vying for that nomination. The race is expected to be one of the country's most closely watched Senate contests as both parties fight for control of the chamber. Talk about a championship markup. Tickets to the Knicks NBA Finals watch party at Radio City Music Hall are now going for as much as 140 times their original price, and the game is still hours away. The official watch party set for the iconic Rockefeller Center venue went on sale for a mere $10 at 10 this morning and vanished almost instantly. Enter the scalpers, and within minutes, resellers were cashing in on the frenzy. One pit seat for Game 5 watch party was listed for $1,450 on Vivid Seats. That's a markup of more than 14,000%. I'm Carmen Roberts. This is Fox News.
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1: How did I lose weight? And I did. Lean, right here. I did. I love this stuff. Listen, Brickhouse Nutrition been with me for a long time. So chatting with Miles, I'm up at like 235. True story, I never minded being 235, but you know what minded? 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

0: Financial Advisors. 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The more education you have, the better you will be at making critical financial decisions. We are live, which means you can interact with us. I know we had some callers coming through. Seems like a few of them dropped. Hey, that's a part of the game. But if you have questions, we have answers. You want to change the topic. You want to talk about taxes. You want to talk about estate planning, retirement planning. You want to talk about SpaceX. We covered that earlier in the day or earlier in the hour. Please send it our way. 979-59-MONEY. That is 979-596-6639. You can send us a text message as well. We're going to go to the text lines because we got some good questions coming through over the topics we were talking about in the first hour. And this is, I'll kind of summarize this. We sold a rental property in 2021. An advisor that we were working with put us into one of these opportunity zone funds. The idea was that we didn't have to pay the capital gain on that sale of that rental property. We have not received any money from this fund. I just found out that the tax is coming due at the end of the year, meaning that 21 tax. Are we really going to owe the IRS money we've never seen? Not sure how to handle taxes for 2026. Yeah, I mean, it's an issue that, I won't say an issue, but it's going to be something that anyone who invested into a qualified opportunity zone that they're going to run into in 2026. I mean, so in this case, what they did is they sold a rental property in 2021. They were likely looking at a large capital gain. They were advised to roll that capital gain into an illiquid investment known as an opportunity zone. And in doing that, they did not have to pay the capital gain from selling that rental property in 2021. Now, fast forward to 2026. That's 5 years. So during that 5 years, that opportunity zone fund hasn't issued any dividends, any interest, or any type of return as far as income. And now that they're seeing that, hey, the deadline is in 2026, we're actually going to recognize that capital gain. How do we handle the taxes?
1: My hope would be that the basis that they kept out, because in this text it's saying they were advised to take the gains from the rental property, put those into a QOZ. Hopefully the basis that they kept, they have access to it. Yeah. Whether they moved that into a savings account, whether they took to the basis and maybe just put it into a brokerage account and had some investments. But hopefully there's some liquidity within the basis that they kept to help cover this tax bogey. Otherwise, one of the things I've been thinking about is just, man, how many people are going to be out there listening? And this might be you, listener, hanging out this week and listening to our show. The only thing that you have is this QOZ fund now that you're sitting on. And then what if you're only sitting on pre-tax retirement accounts between you and your spouse? And you've got to take a chunk of change out of an IRA to cover that tax bogey. It's going to make you take out way more than you need to, because now you're going to have to account for your federal income tax coming out of an IRA, potentially state income tax depending on where you live, to generate the liquidity needed for this QOZ tax bogey. It could really bite a lot of people.
0: No, it could. I want to cover the two questions that are kind of sticking out here where he says, are we really going to owe the IRS on money we've never seen? Well, I wouldn't necessarily pose the question that way, because obviously you got a good, you probably had a good return on the rental property. That's why you want to defer the taxes. Usually if you have a high taxable gain, it means you had a good return on your investment.

0: that many QOZ investors are going to run into, and it just comes down to understand what it's going to be, how do you cover it, and simple as that. Make sure you get some good guidance, making sure you're working, if you got a good advisor that you're working with who can help analyze this with you so they can look at the entirety of the situation. Like, also look at the dynamics of the funds that you are put into. Like, will they offer you any liquidity? That's something that you want to look at as well.
1: Yeah, and we hit on it in the earlier hour. I mean, all of these funds are so different and unique. Being that it's, you know, we're looking at calendar year 2026, and so many of these funds were created in 2017, 2018 when these projects got going. You could also keep your fingers crossed and hope that they're, you know, close to being finished, where, you know, it could get sold to a different investor, maybe a DST fund or something like that, move from a QOZ into a DST fund where they're going to pick up this property that's now producing cash flow, and you might have a liquidity opportunity. It's on you to do the research, though.
0: Yeah.
1: At the end of the day.
0: Yep. Yeah, we got another text question. It's kind of along the same lines. It's from Eugene. We did one of these opportunity zone investments a few years back after selling some stock. My wife is asking if we were supposed to do something on our taxes every year because of it. We kind of set it and forget it. Want to make sure we're not behind on anything before that 2026 deadline. Same thing. You just got to go back to that initial year that you got into these qualified opportunity zones, figure out what the gain is. Then once you figure out that gain, look at the entirety tax situation of what you've done so far in 2026, what you anticipate, and then start getting some planning done. Make sure you get some good counsel, some good advice. Work with a good fiduciary advisor or work with some good tax counsel, and make sure you got all your data, all your tangible numbers for this year, so then you can start coming up with some strategies. It's going to be paramount. Great questions, though. Phone lines are open, 979-59-MONEY. That is 979-596-6639. We're going to go to the phones right now. We have Tom calling out of Los Angeles. Tom, what can we do for you?
2: Hi, thanks for taking the call. Question. I'm retired. I've got about $2 million in IRA assets. I'm looking to make a change from my current financial advisor where I'm currently paying a percentage. And my question is, what is the advantage of staying with another advisor who, you know, charges me a percentage, you know, versus doing a flat fee advisor?
0: No, it's a great question. I mean, I would argue it's where you're seeing your value. And the best example I can give you is working with before the break. So, Tom, if you want to stay on the line over our break, please do. And Nick, I'd love to get your thoughts on this, but really, when you're looking at the difference between flat fee advisor and asset management, is flat fee, you've defined a scope of work and you're paying for that scope of work. Whether that's going to be from a financial planning standpoint, whether that's going to be analysis on an allocation, maybe it's going to be, you know, really, really anything in your financial realm, but generally that scope of work is defined. That scope of work is completed and you pay for that level of work versus the asset management side of things. Well, it operates functionally differently because you're getting active asset management, which we will talk about actually what that is and why it's suitable for some, but not for all. This is The Real Money Pros. We'll be right back.
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5: how did I lose weight? And I did. 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I love this stuff. 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True story, I never minded being 235, but you know what minded? My knees that were falling apart and my back. I'm like, I don't know.

0: Oh, well, before I started really lifting, probably about 190. 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
4: 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We're going to go back to the phones. Tom, thank you so much for hanging on during the break. And it's a great question. This comparison of working with an advisor on a flat fee basis or versus working with an advisor that's charging an asset management fee. And correct me if I'm wrong, Tom, but you mentioned the advisor that you're working with. Are they doing assets under management for you?
5: They are. And I don't feel I'm getting my what I need to go to the next level now that I'm retired. And my problem is, I know enough to be dangerous, but I don't know what I don't know. So let me ask you this, Jeremiah. If I were to come work with you guys at your company, dumb it down for me. How would a flat fee program work versus an assets management, under management program work?
6: Yeah, Tom, if you don't mind, I'll jump in and answer that. I think it's important for all of our listeners to understand there is distinct work that is done if you're going with a flat rate plan versus asset under management. And I'll try to be brief and keep it high level. But on that flat rate planning, typically what the end user is going to be receiving is input on tax efficiencies. Are your assets not only are they located in the right places based on your goals now that you're in retirement? From pre-tax, Roth, non-qualified assets, you should be getting guidance on the most strategic ways to be pulling funds from your various resources. in order to achieve your goals in retirement or continue to meet those goals in retirement. And it's comprehensive, right? It is evaluating what's your longevity, what kind of risks. There's a lot of risk management that goes on in your flat rate planning, meaning how, if we're dealing with married people, what would the surviving spouse look like in the case of an unexpected and severe health incident or incidents where long-term care is needed? How would that impact your odds of success in retirement? So it's looking at all of those things. That is one that is planning in a nutshell. We're looking at all of these things. Mm-hmm. We're preparing contingencies for them. We're advising the client on here's where you should pull from. Here's what you should do. The biggest thing to remember, though, that in flat rate planning, the onus for implementation is on the client. The way that we here within our office conduct flat rate planning, your accounts are not visible to us. Yeah, I mean, you're more than welcome to bring in a statement so we can see the holdings, but we don't see your accounts. We don't have access to any of these things.
4: It's like a point in time.
6: Yeah.
4: It's like a point in time situation analyzing that. And then going based on that versus the asset management side of things, it's ongoing. I mean, there's eyes on it. And I would argue this. I mean, really, it could come down to if we're looking at these two items completely separate in a vacuum. But if I was going to ask, like, answer your question directly, what you asked, it's like, hey, if you reached out to us and you said, okay, take a look at everything I got. Here's my take. Here's my desired outcome. Here's how I want retirement to look like. And then, yeah, we're going to talk through everything. And then as fiduciary advisors, we're going to talk about both and obviously work in your best interest. And again, sometimes, like in my experience, if someone is really good at following a strategy, maintaining emotional composure when things get a little bit rocky or a little bit turbulent, like they can follow a set strategy that is analyzed based on what your spending needs are, what your cash flow is, what are the tax efficiencies on. A lot of times that flat fee side of things makes a lot of sense because it's like, hey, I don't know what I don't know. I know enough to be dangerous. I'm not chasing this wild hot stock tip. I'm not gonna sell out of the market when we see a big drop. Like I understand all that, but there's some complexities and some things that I feel like I could really benefit of having an experienced fiduciary advisor help me with. There's flat fee. Then it's great. Let's define that scope of work, charge a fair fee that we all agree on, and then let's go execute. Let's get it done. Versus the asset management side of things. You know, let alone just the portfolio construction, the tax management of like active tax loss harvesting, Roth conversions, capital gain management, you know, charitable gifting strategies. You know, Nick already touched on the retirement income planning, like the risk management, but there's also specialized strategies. And I'm not saying that you should work asset management just because advisors have a specialized strategy that they have access to, but direct indexing, alternative investments, access to private markets, structured notes. I mean, tax overlays, working with derivatives. A lot of times in most cases, these are just not available to the retail investor. So that's where that asset management could make a lot of sense. And that doesn't mean that the, you know, entire amount of money that you have in your plan needs to be charged a fee to cover those strategies. Maybe only a portion of it is, right? So meaning, In our case, never try to fit someone inside of a box of, okay, this is what we're doing. This is how we have to do it. It's let's explain it. Let's understand what the overall objective here is. And then we talk about our process of how to get you there. And maybe it's a combination of flat fee and AUM. Maybe it's just assets under management, as we like to call flat fee, in combination with assets management. Maybe it is just assets under management or maybe it's just a flat fee. So it's the answer that everyone loves, Tom. It depends. But in your case, you brought up something you said that I think is really important to touch on is that as you enter retirement and the advisor relationship that you have, if it's just passive asset management, yeah, I would argue that the fee that you're paying, you're not getting enough value from it. Like, cause when you cut that corporate cord or you sell your business and now you're looking at this delayed gratification really has to now translate into quality of life impact. Now there needs to be a much deeper dive and that financial planning side arguably is going to be paramount. It's going to be so crucial to make sure that you feel really good, not only about the fee that you're paying, but you just feel really good about the trajectory of your retirement. You know, you got the tax side of things tied down and handled, and on top of all the other items. So hopefully that answers your question, Tom. Anything you think we've missed there? I know it's kind of drinking from a fire hose.
5: No, that's awesome. Just one last follow-up. I mean, for someone who hasn't executed a plan like this, because I don't do this every day, execute the plan if I've never done it.
4: Yeah, that's where the guidance of an experienced, again, I'm going to say fiduciary advisor, is going to be paramount. So, again, and you're not alone on this. And, Tom, you're not alone on this. When you're entering into these uncharted territories of retirement, having a plan and making sure that you know you leave no stone unturned. So, yeah, you mentioned it. You don't do this. Like, you did all the things that you were supposed to do. Work, delayed gratification, save money. And now you're at this point where you're like, I got to feel really good. Well, that's where you work with someone that you can trust, a good communicator. Yeah. And make sure that they know what you want to do, and then they lay out the options that are in your best interest. That's going to be my answer to that,
5: yeah,
4: Tom.
5: Yeah.
4: We're up against a break. Yep. We certainly appreciate the call. Again, phone lines are open, 979-59-MONEY. That's 979-596-6639. We'll be right back. 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
0: How did I lose weight? 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
4: Back to the Real Money Pros. I'm Jeremiah Bates. He is Nick Daniels. We are live. Phone lines are open, 979-59-MONEY. You can send us a text message as well, 979-596-6639. We actually got a good text question that came through. I want to read that right now. 74, I take my RMD, which is your required minimum distribution, every year, but I don't need the income. I just pay tax on it and donate a chunk of it to our church. My daughter heard you guys talk about QCDs a few months back and told me to ask about it. Am I doing this wrong? It sounds like there's a smarter way to handle the charitable piece. I've been self-managing all my stuff. Thanks.
6: That is a great text question. So thanks for sending it in, first of all. And yeah.
4: real quick, Nick, this is kind of going to piggyback on Tom's question that he just asked her in the last segment of like, you know, he's working with an advisor and he's paying a fee and they're managing the assets, but it sounds like he's not really getting comprehensive advice. This is a great question that came through that arguably has nothing to do with the actual investment performance.
6: Correct.
4: Of your assets, but certainly moves the needle as far as quality of life impact and saving money on tax efficiency. So, yeah, I would argue that if you are paying for asset management and you are not getting the comprehensive, I know it could be, you could argue that's a jargony term, but that comprehensive wealth management side of things, this is a perfect example of like rubber hitting the road. Like once you, if you hear that word, this is a part of that.
6: Yeah. So let's define what is a QCD. It's a qualified charitable distribution out of your IRA, right? And what that does is it is sending money directly from your pre-tax retirement account to a 501c3 of your choice, right? So the custodian, in this example, I'm going to use Schwab. You instruct Charles Schwab to send, to mail a check directly to, and I'm just going to take from the text, this guy says he's donating a chunk, that's his words, a chunk to our church anyway. So you can instruct Schwab to mail a check from your account directly to your church. Now, a qualified charitable distribution does two things. Number one, it eliminates your tax obligation on that because you're getting getting credit for donating money to a qualified charity. So let's just say it's $10,000. You're sending $10,000 out of your pre-tax IRA, but you don't have to claim $10,000 of income. Right? So you're getting to eliminate your income tax on that $10,000 check that's being mailed to your church. Your church, in this example, is receiving that $10,000 and they're a 501c3, so they don't have to pay taxes on that. It's really, really good. Again, back into his question, he takes an RMD every single year. Well, you can use a qualified charitable distribution in the entire amount of your required minimum distribution, and you're killing two birds with one stone. You are satisfying the IRS rules that say you have to take a certain amount of dollars out of this pre-tax IRA. You satisfy that IRS rule, and then you get the secondary tax benefit of making a charitable donation. You're not paying income tax on those dollars. It's a very tax efficient move, especially for people who are charitably minded. In this example, he's using church, but it could be any 501(c)(3) that tugs at your heartstrings. The Humane Society, Wounded Warriors. There's all sorts of 501(c)(3) organizations out there that you can do a qualified charitable distribution out of your pre-tax IRA. It's keeping the taxes out of the hands of our government, which, listen, I love our firemen. I love our policemen. I like it when I flush the toilet, the water flows. I like my sewage. I like those things. I don't feel like governments in general are the most efficient with all of their tax dollars. So I don't want to give them extra. That's all I'm saying. I don't want to give them extra.
4: Fair enough. I mean, I think when you're looking at it, this is a tax play, and then we're talking about tax efficiencies, and to understand really the benefit from a tax standpoint of a QCD, I think it's helpful to understand like how this logistically flows into your actual tax return. Because let's imagine that this gentleman, it's a gentleman, we got a name on there. So this gentleman, 74 years old, has to take money out of his IRA, but he does not need it. So he's just taking that money out of his IRA into his bank account. So what does that mean from a tax return? His IRA is going to generate a 1099-R, let's just say it's $50,000, that this gentleman took $50,000 out of his IRA, which is now going to just add into all of his other taxable income. And that's going to be taxed at ordinary income rates. Okay, so meaning that $50,000, we know that it's going to be taxed at whatever his ordinary income tax rate is and whatever his state income tax rate is. Now, he took that money out of that RMD, just took the cash and donated to his church. So let's just imagine he did, I don't know, let's just come up with an amount, but let's just imagine he did a portion of it. Now we're looking at the deduction side of things, because we're all familiar with it. Whether you're self-preparing or you're working with your CPA, it's like, hey, give me a list of all the itemized deductions that you had for the year. Well, in this case, he's 74. We already know that standard deductions, I mean, for 2026, I think the standard deduction for a couple married filing jointly,
6: 33 in 2026?
4: Yeah, let's see. It's a little... I'm going to look this up real quick. Standard deduction. Hopefully I can get it. $32,200. So for 2026, we know that the standard deduction is $32,200. And then add in that if he might be eligible for the enhanced senior deduction, which correct. Is six. If you're over 65, that's $6,000 for each individual person. So now you got $32,200. Add another potential $12,000 on top of that. You're already at $46,000 of standard deduction, meaning your itemization to include your charitable donations, your medical costs, those eligible items, they need to exceed that standard deduction. In most cases, people aren't itemizing up to that standard deduction, so they're taking that standard deduction. This is where the QCD helps, because in that example, took money out of IRA, taxable as ordinary income, then sent that money to the charity, and depending on what amount, probably won't move the needle that much because he's going to take the standard deduction. So how about we do away with that kind of with that high standard deduction, and let's do the QCD, the qualified charitable distribution, where that money going from the IRA doesn't show up as taxable income on your tax return at all. Like, it's just not there. Like, it is not included in your overall gross income when you do a QCD, depending on how much you do. Now, Nick covered the logistics of it. It just goes directly to the charity. That is the benefit. You're still getting the money into the charity, but you're just changing the logistical process of how you're doing it, which translates into significant tax savings a lot of times, especially if you're charitable minded in this regard. And if you're charitable minded, that money that you save on taxes, you the next year you can even do more as far as a charitable contribution. So that's the benefit of that QCD.
6: And my mind goes back to Tom's call, the difference between planning and asset management. One of the things to think about is, okay, let's say in this guy's scenario where he's just taking the full distribution, even though he doesn't need the income. I think it's fair to say if it's $50,000, I mean, just to use the example of the dollar amount that you used, Jeremiah, at $50,000, it's probably likely that he could be in the 22% tax bracket, depending on the state. I think it's fair to say that you could be looking at it all in of maybe a 30% tax on that. So that's $15,000 that disappears right away to taxes. You're going to give the rest to this charity of choice. So you're going to give $35,000 to a charity versus if you do a QCD, you're giving the full $50,000 to charity. The other thing to keep in mind, though, is in doing a QCD, keeping your taxable income lower, does that create an opportunity to harvest gains in a non-qualified account.
4: Or Roth conversion.
6: Or a Roth conversion, where potentially you're recognizing gains and paying a 0% long-term capital gains tax, or giving you room to do that Roth conversion. So there's a lot of different components to play in. That's what you get with comprehensive planning.
4: And by the way, if we add on to the comprehensiveness of this conversation, don't forget about your IRMA charges, which is tied to Medicare. So in this example, this gentleman has been taking the RMD to his bank account, paying taxes on it. He might be paying more in Medicare Part B premiums than he needs to, because your Medicare Part B premium is based on your gross income. And if we can reduce your gross income by doing the QCD, meaning that $50,000 wouldn't even touch, that's the example we're using, wouldn't even touch your tax return, then maybe you're saving money on your Medicare and not running into those IRMA charges. You can see how there's some moving parts here, but again, to bring it all the way back, who's giving you advice? 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
0: How did I lose weight? 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Lean, right here. 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
4: 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Got another text message kind of along the lines of this, these tax deferral strategies, and I'm all for being tax strategic. We give to a few charities every year, nothing huge, maybe like $1,000 each. So I'm assuming it's a married couple. We take the standard deduction, so we've never really gotten a tax break for any of it, which we talked about. Someone at our church mentioned a donor advised fund might change that. Is that something that actually works for regular people, or is it more of a high net worth strategy? Tom in Florida. Great question, Tom.
6: I'm letting the wheels turn on this one.
4: Well, okay, I can. Let's talk about the. Again, we talked about this a little bit. Donor advised fund. It's just an account, so don't let the donor advised fund make it seem like, oh, we got to create a fund. That sounds like a lot of work and a lot of moving parts. It's really not. I mean, donor advised fund. Think of a donor account. It's an account that you set up, that you own, you control. You can invest money inside of a donor advised fund account, because you are the donor. Like you, that is your account. You can invest money inside of it. You can donate appreciated stock. Really, that's the functionality of that account. Now, where it makes sense, like, why do people do it? It's because you can, instead of gifting directly to charities, what you can do, like, let's imagine you have a high tax year. And we did this with a client a couple years ago. High tax year, it was just one of those outlier years. They're extremely charitable minded. So basically we said, well, let's front load your charitable gifting for a long period of time. So what we're going to do is because your income is so high, we're going to do a large donation into this donor advised fund. So just in doing that from a tax standpoint, that's as if you were gifting money to the actual charity. It's going to go on your Schedule A under that itemized deduction that you gifted to a charity. But instead of going to a charity, it's just going to the donor advised fund. Now we get into the rules of that donor advised fund or that account. You can't pull the money back out, if I'm not mistaken. Like, meaning it has to be used. Like, it that money has to be used going to a charity to get that tax, to get the tax benefit. Now, the tax savings is on the money going into the donor advisor fund. After that, the money going to the charity, that's just following your charitable desired outcome, meaning the dollar amount, what charities you want to send it to. You can do these donations anonymously. You can do a certain name on these funds. So when that check actually goes to that charity, it could reference you as the person who gifted it, or it can be anonymous. But to answer your question, is this a strategy that works for regular people or is it a high net worth strategy? Again, it just comes down to what makes the most sense. I mean, if you're charitable minded and we're trying to be tax efficient, then do you have an opportunity to do a large contribution into that donor advised fund that exceeds that standard deduction? Well, now you're talking about tangible tax benefits. Or if you have a highly appreciated stock or piece of real estate, you know, that you could put into that donor advised fund. And that would make a lot of sense as well. Like, meaning there's not some net worth breakpoint where this makes a lot of sense. It really just, you got to look at your situation. Are you charitable minded? And is there some tax efficiencies that you're missing out on that you could use that donor advised fund as a tool?
6: Yeah, I also think too, to this text question, is what's your end game with the donation? Because once that money is inside that donor advised fund, again, you can't directly benefit from it, right? So like you couldn't, not that I would encourage anyone to buy a REIT, but like you can't purchase a REIT in that, and then you're taking the passive income from that on a monthly basis, while the donor advised fund owns the REIT, right? You're not going to get a direct benefit after the deduction on your taxes. But if your end goal was to say, well, I want to take this $1,000 that my spouse and I each put in, so $2,000 a year, we want to put it into this donor advised fund, but we want to try to grow that money before we then distribute it to our charities. Well, you do have that opportunity within a donor advised fund. You could reinvest that cash. And say you just pick an index fund, which is about to contain SpaceX if it's QQQ, right? And SpaceX takes off. Then every single year, you could just take some cream off the top and distribute those gains tax-free to your charities of choice. So if your end game was to try to donate money, but then grow that money before gifting it, a donor advised fund could work for you.
4: Yeah, and sometimes the process of doing it, like, it depends on how many charities. If it's just a few, then no big deal. But I worked with some people where they got a long list of charities that they like to give to. I mean, it's long. We're talking about well over a dozen that they're gifting to on an annualized basis. And what I found is that using the donor advised fund, I mean, let alone the tax efficiencies that we're getting from it, but using the donor advised fund as the mechanism to just send those donations or those grants or however, whatever term you want to use, it's just easier. It's just been a little bit easier, a little bit more streamlined, just in my experience from what I found. So, yeah, to answer your question directly, Tom in Florida, yeah, you can certainly do it. It's certainly a valid strategy. You don't need to be in that, you know, air quotes, high net worth strategy. Just look at your situation, reach out to your advisor, reach out to us, and see if it makes sense. I always look at this too. It's like, is the juice worth the squeeze? Or like, is that return on time? Is there just return on hassle? The tax tail can only wag the dog that much. So, I mean, setting up a donor advised fund could make sense, or it could just be more moving parts in another account that may otherwise not be needed. But the only way you're going to find out is if you get some good guidance, take a look at it, uncover your end goal with this and see if that donor advised fund, aka that account, makes sense for you to use for your charitable endeavors. Great question. 979-59-MONEY. That's 979-596-6639. You can call us, you can text message us. But it kind of along these lines, really around these tax deferral strategies, it's kind of what we're looking at. It's how there's a lot of times there's so much focus on the performance of an investment, but many times it comes down to what is the, not the asset allocation, it's the location of your assets. So we've talked about donor advised funds. We talked about the qualified charitable distributions and how that could be beneficial. There's other deferral strategies. We talked about opportunity zones in the first hour. So if you're, number one, if you were in an opportunity zone, if you're in one right now, pay attention to it, because December 31st, 2026, that deferred gain, you're going to run into some issues. 1031 exchanges. There's so much highly appreciated real estate out there that may no longer be serving you. I mean, case in point, I met with one of my clients. They have a rental property down in Arizona. They don't really want to jockey around with managing that property and or having someone else manage it. They use it as a kind of a short term where they really only rent it out to one person that snowbirds down there because they just don't want to deal with the hassle. But bottom line is they're losing money on this just from the maintenance, the taxes, all of that. It's like, geez, but if I, and this is the comment that they said, well, our accountant said if we sell it, all of our profits are going to go towards taxes. I'm like, okay. I'm like, let's actually look into that. I mean, yes, there will be taxes. But to come with that egregious statement that all the money's going to go to taxes, let's actually look at it. Now we looked at it, and yes, if they were to sell it and take the just liquidity, large taxable gain. I said, you could look at doing a 1031 exchange, meaning just move that gain or your basis or all of it to another type of real estate investment. Maybe it's something closer to home, a better opportunity, or you could do a Delaware statutory, which again is completely passive. You don't need to manage the tenants, the toilets, or any of that. So there's plenty of deferral strategies out there where you can be tax efficient and have your cake and eat it too.
6: Yeah, this is why you want to engage with a qualified wealth management advisor who's well-versed in all the nuances. No one's going to know it all, but you should at least be working with someone who's been exposed to it all, knows the questions to ask, because you don't know the questions to ask. Thanks so much for listening this weekend. We'll see you next week.
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0: How did I lose weight? 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I did. 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
13: Is there a peace deal at hand? I'm Roger Stern, Fox News. President Trump says the U.S. and Iran will announce a peace deal tomorrow, but Iran says it may take a few more days. Fox's Rich Edson at the White House says the sticking point has been Iran's nuclear program.
14: Conflicting timelines and updates have defined these negotiations over the past few months. President Trump posting on Truth Social, quote, the deal is scheduled to get signed tomorrow, and immediately after it is signed, the Hormuz Strait is open to all. At the appropriate time, when all is calm, we will go in and get the nuclear dust buried deep under the powerful sunken Grattan Mountains, thanks to our beautiful B-2 bombers and their brilliant pilots, and downblend and destroy it, whether in Iran or the United States. Now, the president added that if the process doesn't work out, we have the ultimate alternative, hopefully never to be used again. However, a spokesman for Iran's foreign ministry says that while the U.S. and Iran could sign a deal in the coming days, it won't be by tomorrow.
13: Trump is expected to discuss getting mines out of the Strait of Hormuz during the Group of Seven summit, which takes place on Monday. Congress left on a week-long break without extending a key intelligence tool.
15: Legal authority for the government's foremost intelligence-gathering weapon to foil terrorism, FISA Section 702, expires. There's worry about unprecedented vulnerabilities this summer. A bipartisan coalition tanked an emergency FISA extension in Congress. FISA siphons the calls, emails, and texts of foreign intelligence targets. But a court ruling says the government can still track suspect communications, despite a lapse in the law. However, it's unclear if telecommunications companies will provide digital breadcrumbs to the government, lacking a congressional safeguard.
13: Fox's Chad Pergram, America is listening to Fox News. Team USA won its World Cup opener last night against Paraguay 4-1.
16: Amazing, spectacular, historic. It's being called the best U.S. men's national soccer team showing at a World Cup ever. And that's because for the first time in history, the U.S. men's national soccer team scored 4 goals in a World Cup match. To put that in perspective, Team USA scored 3 goals total in the last World Cup. Now, last night, Team USA dominated Paraguay 4-1 in Los Angeles, led by Flo Balogun, becoming the first American to score 2 goals in a World Cup match since 1930.
13: Fox's Brian Yenis outside MetLife Stadium, rebranded New York, New Jersey Stadium for the tournament. Right now in Santa Clara, California, Switzerland leads Qatar 1-0. Early voting underway in New York City today ahead of the state's primary election, June 23rd. Fox's C.B. Cotton in New York.
17: There are several House primaries across New York State, but the 3 most competitive races are here in the Big Apple, and they'll serve as another test of Mayor Zohra Mamdani's Democratic Socialist beliefs. And today, he's expected to be in Harlem rallying for congressional candidate Daraliza Avila Chevalier. She's a Democratic Socialist and a longtime community organizer. Chevalier has faced scrutiny over a number of deleted social media posts, some of which called for abolishing police, prison, borders, and capitalism. She's trying to unseat 5-term Democratic Congressman Adriano Espaillat, who has the Democratic establishment support. Espaillat says Chevalier is unfit for office, and he says her past posts prove it.
13: An AARP survey says 88% of voters are most concerned about the cost of living in New York. I'm Roger Stern, and this is Fox News.
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0: How did I lose weight? And I did lean right here. I did. I love this stuff. Listen, Brickhouse Nutrition been with me for a long time. So chatting with Miles, I'm up at like 235. True story. I never minded being 235, but you know what minded? My knees that were falling apart and my back. I'm like, I don't know what, before I started really lifting probably about 190. So 235 was a lot. I said, I got to lose some LBs, Miles. He said, Dan, we're going to sick our team of docs and researchers on it, and we're going to get you a really good product because I don't want to take a lot of these needles and stuff. 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

Has Apple finally fixed Siri? My hands-on impressions of the new Siri AI. Your Facebook and Instagram feed are about to show a lot more stuff based on what you look at on the internet. The popular wildfire app that now handles flood alerts, too. What's going on? I'm Rich DeMuro, and this is Rich on Tech. This is the show where I talk about the tech stuff I think you should know about. It's also the place where I answer your questions about technology. I believe that tech should be interesting, useful, and fun. Let's open up those phone lines at 888-RICH-101. That's 888-742-4101. Let me press the button right there. There we go, Kim. Give me a call if you have a question about technology or need some tech advice. Email is also an option. Just go to richontech.tv and hit contact. Phone line 888-RICH-101. All right, guest this week, Andrew O'Hara, was hanging out with me up at Cupertino for WWDC. He is the editor at Apple Insider. He's going to join me to break down some of those announcements, get his thoughts on things. First, you're going to hear mine. And later in the show, hot topic, big debate, AI professor at the University of Montreal, David Kruger, explains why people across the country are pushing back against these massive AI data centers. You think you want it? I don't know, do you? Well, many people are saying no. Well, the big news of the week is that Apple may have finally fixed Siri. I was in Cupertino for Apple's WWDC 2026. This is where Apple shows off all of the latest software for its products. And there are a lot of them at this point. Now, keep in mind, this is primarily a developers event. These are the folks who are making apps for Apple products. But they do live stream the keynote, and they do invite a bunch of developers to attend in person, along with some selected media, including myself. So I was there, and basically you watch the keynote, and then over the next day and a half, you spend kind of attending all of these briefings, going hands-on with all the new software features, and talking to all the folks at Apple to really understand how this stuff works. That's the best part about going in person versus what you can see on YouTube. Let's get to the major announcements, but first, it was Tim Cook's last time to welcome the crowd to WWDC. The way they do this, they have some of the executives come on stage to welcome the in-person crowd. This is all held outside, by the way. This part is not live streamed, but then they toss to that pre-recorded presentation that anyone can watch. And this all used to be live, by the way. COVID changed all that. Tim Cook said it's been 15 years of WWDCs for him, which actually lines up with exactly the number of years that I've been covering this. He kept it short and sweet, but, you know, it's a little bit of a moment there. You know, he's stepping down as CEO, handing the reins to a new guy, John Ternus. Now, normally, this is a long, drawn-out keynote. This could be up to 2 hours. They go over each platform, iOS, Apple Watch, Apple TV, macOS, Vision Pro. But this time it was kind of disjointed. They started with the name of the new macOS, Golden Gate. Then they went right into how they're cleaning up the pieces of liquid glass, which means iOS 27 is going to have a new slider that lets you go from completely clear to completely non-clear. The word, I guess, is opaque. But who uses that word? I mean, when was the last time you ever used the word opaque? So I would say completely clear to non-clear and anywhere in between. And iOS 27 is really about polishing what already works. So they say apps are going to load faster, photos are going to load quicker, AirDrop transfers faster. Basically, Apple, as I understand, went in and looked at all the code and found as many ways as they could to tighten it all up and make the iPhone feel snappier. And the good news is iOS 27 is going to run on the iPhone 11 and newer, plus the iPhone SE second generation and later. So if your phone runs iOS 26 today, it's going to handle iOS 27 in the fall. That's 7 years of software updates, right in line with what Google's doing with Android. Now, if you're worried that your old phone is going to slow down to molasses with the new software update, Apple actually heard you there, too. So they say a lot of older phones are actually going to feel faster once they install iOS 27. How's that for a welcome change? Now, the flagship feature, of course, is this new smarter Siri we've all been waiting for. Apple is calling it, ready? Siri AI.
Spoiler alert, I've been using it for the past few days and it is just as good, maybe even better than we thought it would be. This has been completely rebuilt from the ground up and now there's a dedicated Siri AI app, new animations, new voices, everything. Think of Siri AI like sort of a mix between ChatGPT and Gemini. It's still Siri, but now it knows all of the information on your phone, your calendar, your email, your messages, your photos, your notes. Plus, it has newfound knowledge about the world. Yes, it's much better about that. And it can control all the stuff you do on your phone, like setting alarms, timers, adding calendar events, making notes. It's all much better because it now understands things in natural language like never before. So you can talk to your phone the way we always imagined we could. You don't have to know specific commands. Now, I think the big concern here, of course, is privacy, but that's where Apple actually has a major advantage over the competition. You see, when you use ChatGPT, Gemini, or Claude, you're actually helping them train the next version of their chatbot. All the stuff that you've been dumping in there, your travel plans, your emails, your medical records, your financial documents, all of that is stored in some giant server somewhere. And you hope it's kept private and someday deleted, but who knows? Who knows what they do with that data? Now, with Apple, they're doing things very differently. For starters, all of the processing starts on your phone. If Siri can answer whatever you need without going to the cloud, it's going to. Now, if it needs to go to the cloud, whether that's to process a photo edit or get an answer to your question, that is done in a special section of Apple's servers called Private Compute Cloud. These are servers Apple built that nobody can tap into, not even them. They're built just to process AI requests privately, answer your question, deliver it to your phone, and then purge the data immediately after it's done. It's gone. Yes, this is Apple. This is the way they're doing things. And you can ask them about this. They published papers about this. They let experts check to make sure they're doing what they say they're doing. Now, if you don't want Siri digging through your emails, your messages, your photos, you don't have to use it. The traditional Siri experience is still there. But I say, if you thought Apple was down for the count, think again. This is a game changer. When people start using this new Siri AI and realize it's a whole new way to interface with their phone, I think the wait is going to be worth it. No doubt about it, Apple is late here. Google, OpenAI, Claude, they've all had these capabilities for a while. The question is whether Apple's version works better because it's so deeply integrated into the phone that so many people are using. Think about the powerful nature of this. The way I see it is all the information that you've put into iCloud over the past few years, 10 years, let's say, that's now all easily searchable by voice. And if you're already using ChatGPT, you might be wondering, well, Rich, I can already do all those things with Gemini, all those things with ChatGPT. The biggest difference here is that you don't have to copy and paste everything into ChatGPT anymore. Siri has access to the stuff on your phone, your screen, whatever you need, and it can answer all that general knowledge. Now, there are some examples like, you can ask Siri, you know, what did my wife text me about? What was that restaurant my wife texted me last month? And it will look through your text messages, find that information, and put it right on your screen. Or, hey, what was that book my friend recommended last week? It will find it no matter where their friend recommended it, whether it was in a text, whether it was in an email message. Or, hey, when's my next dentist appointment? That's probably something the old Siri could have done, but this one's going to do it so much better. It's going to

0: year. So far, I will say, so good. Now, there are some bugs on my phone. You shouldn't really run a developer beta on your main device, but I am. I'm not even sure why this wouldn't be ready for primetime right now. Another important note, just because your phone gets iOS 27 doesn't necessarily mean it's getting Siri AI. Apple says you need an iPhone 15 Pro, a 15 Pro Max, or newer to get the full AI features, or, of course, an iPhone Air. So you'll get some of this stuff, but not everything if you don't have the absolute bleeding edge iPhone. All right, I'm going to go over some of the more of the features coming up, because there is still so much more from WWDC. In fact, if you looked at my Facebook over the past couple of days, I did a list. They put this picture up. They call it a word wall with like 300 new features that they just sort of threw up on a screen. And I went through and got all those features as well. So I'll put that all on the website, richontech.tv. Just go to richontech.tv/178 for all the show notes and the link to that. We've got lots coming up on the show. Your calls, 888-RICH-101, 888-742-4101. More Rich on Tech right after this.
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1: 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We would love to meet you.
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0: Welcome back to Rich on Tech. Rich DeMuro here, hanging out with you, talking technology at 888-RICH-101, 888-742-4101. We talked a lot of Apple, so let's go to Kim in Big Pine. She had a, sounds like an Android issue. What's up, Kim? Welcome to the show.
1: I'm asking about something. I'm in Big Pine, and my phone never works.
0: Uh-oh. What's wrong with it?
1: Well, I had Android all the way up in my Santa Fe, and then when we went to breakfast this morning, it stopped. It says you have no Bluetooth, you have nothing. Then everything changes on my phone. I can't save pictures to my phone or anything else. And so I was just wondering if there is an update or something I should do.
0: What kind of phone do you have?
1: A Samsung Android.
0: Okay.
2: Samsung Galaxy A36.
1: And I'm sick of it.
0: You're sick of it? Okay. Are you not getting reception? Is that the problem?
1: Well, no. I mean, no, I have all my contacts. I have everything in here. But then when I get a picture of something, I can't save it.
0: Okay.
1: And you when might... I got back in my car, it says that I don't have Bluetooth or anything. I go to my settings and I look. I don't know if I should update it, or I don't know if I should throw it in the trash, or what should I do?
0: Well, I definitely update it. I don't think you need to throw it in the trash. So here's what I would do if you're having issues with your phone. So number one, the easiest thing to do, restart it. See if that brings it back to life. Number two, go through your Play Store, open that up, and update all of your apps there. There's actually about like five places to update a Samsung phone. So number one is your apps. So go to the App Store, Google Play, and go to your apps and make sure those are all up to date. There's a section that says downloads, check that, and make sure those are all up to date. Once you do that, then you have to open up the Galaxy store. So search for Galaxy, tap that store, that's Samsung's Galaxy store, and then you go over to apps, or actually your menu, and it will say updates there, and make sure all of those apps are updated. Those are all the system apps. And then you want to go back into your settings, and you want to scroll down to where it says software update and check for updates there. That's your system update, your operating system. So make sure that that is completely up to date. There could be a big update there. And then once you're done with that, there's a smaller update that most people miss. But if you go into settings, security and privacy, there is an area that says updates. And there is something called in there, Google Play System Update. You tap that, it will check for an update. And if there is one, it will ask you to restart your phone. So once you do all four or five of those things I just mentioned, if your phone's still giving you issues, there is something you can do, which is basically a reset of your phone. So if you go into your settings, let's see if we can find this here. I've got to find reset. Okay, you go into settings, and then all the way at the bottom it says about phone. You tap reset under look for something else, and you'll see reset all settings, reset mobile network settings, reset Wi-Fi and Bluetooth settings. So I would start with the reset Wi-Fi and Bluetooth settings and see if that helps. And what's that? That's going to basically bring your phone back to factory. You're going to have to reconnect any of your Bluetooth stuff, any of your Wi-Fi stuff. But if you do all of those things, your phone should come back to life. Now, there is one other issue you may be experiencing because it's not saving pictures, and that is you're out of storage. So there is an app called Files by Google. So if you download that on the App Store, or I keep saying App Store for Apple, but you know, Google Play. If you download that, that's a great free app from Google. It helps you clear out space and duplicates and things on your phone. So if you download that app, tap the menu, and you'll see a option for clean. You tap clean, and it will tell you how much storage you have on your phone. So right now I've got 214 gigabytes of 217 gigabytes used. Oh, wow. I'm almost up to my storage capacity. You can tap clean junk files, delete duplicates, delete old screenshots, delete blurry photos, delete large photos, delete recordings, delete downloaded files. And then you have some options to clean up some of your apps. But those are all of the things I would do. Your phone is probably fine. I'm not too familiar with the A36, but let's see here. A36 is about a $400 phone. Looks like you're getting 6 years of software updates. I mean, there is no reason why this phone wouldn't be perfectly usable in today's day and age. So I say do all the updates. Make sure you get all those things cleaned up. And Kim, I think that should really help you out there. But I would also check into your signal. Your cellular signal was breaking up just a little bit, too. So thanks for the call today. Appreciate it. 888-RICH-101, 888-742-4101. Got an email from Brian in Colorado listening on KOA 850 AM. Says, I downsized my entertainment setup and I now run everything through a Hisense TV instead of a traditional receiver and speakers. My turntable is connected through an RCA to HDMI converter, but after a while, the TV shuts itself off, probably because it doesn't detect a video signal. Any suggestions? I've got a Hisense TV, and they typically turn off after a while because of energy efficiency. So my suggestion is to look for the auto sleep setting. Go into your settings, and because even though you do have a signal running through your TV, you've got that audio running through the speakers, the TV is probably looking for a video signal as well. And when it notices there's no video signal after a certain amount of time, it's timing out. And it's saying, all right, let's go ahead and turn off the TV because Brian forgot to turn it off. So go in there. And I would set the, I don't know, how long do you listen to your music for? Maybe a couple hours. So set, you know, 2 hours, 4 hours, whatever you want. And your TV should not turn off by itself. There you have it, Brian. 888-RICH-101, 888-742-4101. When we return, more of your calls. 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
4: Happens here.
7: U.S. Park Service say that markings reading 8647 were discovered around 1130 yesterday afternoon.
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11: I'm Roger Stern. President Trump says he'll sign a peace deal with Iran tomorrow, though Iran says it may take days if it happens. The Strait of Hormuz is a sticking point.
12: Last night, Iran launched several one-way attack drones trying to strike commercial ships in the Strait of Hormuz. U.S. forces say they shot them all down, though, with CENTCOM stating that the international trade corridor remains open for transit.
11: Fox's Max Gordon in Dubai. Congress has not renewed an intelligence law allowing the government to conduct warrantless wiretaps on foreign nationals.
13: Legal authority for the government's foremost intelligence gathering weapon to foil terrorism, FISA Section 702, expires. There's worry about unprecedented vulnerabilities this summer.
11: Fox's Chad Pergram. 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
14: 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By the way, the pilots are okay.
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8: How did I lose weight? And I did. Lean, right here. I did. I love this stuff. Listen, Brickhouse Nutrition been with me for a long time. 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

0: Welcome back to Rich on Tech. Rich DeMuro here, hanging out with you, talking technology. 888-RICH-101, 888-742-4101. You know, we had the caller about the phone not working very well. You know, I feel like phones are like a car. You have to maintain them just a little bit. And I know people don't want to, you know, we barely maintain our cars sometimes. I remember when I had some cars over the years, it's like, you know, you wouldn't change the oil until the light came on, the spark plug. I mean, there's so many things over the years where I'm like, oh, I didn't know I had to do that. It's like, yeah, you do have to maintain your car if you want it to run well. Same thing with your phone. Go through, get rid of the apps you don't want. Get rid of the junk on your phone. Make sure you're updating your phone. I know it's stuff that we don't really think about, but it will make your phone run better. Restart it once in a while. That will do wonders for it. So just keep in mind, I mean, all those things I mentioned, it's a lot, but I take pride in maintaining my phones and going through and getting rid of the apps I no longer use, deleting old things, just cleaning them out because they will run better. Let's go to, looks like Frank just has a comment here. Frank in San Clemente, what's up?
1: Rich, I'm in a crappy area. Can you hear me okay?
0: I can hear you.
1: Perfect. Okay. So maybe I jumped in a little late. So Siri's going to become like a true AI, like a chat or Gemini?
0: Correct. Yes.
1: Okay. That's fantastic news because my number one complaint with chat is I always say, chat, how come I can't say, hey, chat, like I would, hey, Siri? So once that becomes available, if you could literally say, hey, Siri, and it's like, just like chat or Gemini, and you've got that whole AI at your voice without having to bring up the app, and that's a game changer to me. Just being able to say, hey, Siri, and having that level of service. That's fantastic.
0: Yeah. Now, to be clear, the whole like, hey, Siri thing, like the fact that Apple doesn't let you change that, you know, it would be nice if Apple let you choose which assistant you wanted to respond to your voice, right? And I'm thinking on the Samsung side of things, on the Google side of things, I don't think you can change the assistant that wakes up. Now I got to think about this. Can you say, hey, Perplexity? I don't think you could. But you can set the side button to do whatever you want. And I guess you could do that on the iPhone with the action button, but it's not in as good of a place as the power button. But you are 100% right. The fact that you will now be able to summon the smart version of Siri through Hey Siri or through the side button is going to mean, it's going to mean a lot for a lot of people because now you have this super easy assistant accessible without installing an app, without setting anything up. By the way, it also has access to all of your information. I know that sounds scary, but Apple's doing it in such a private way that as soon as they make sure everyone knows that, people are going to feel really good knowing that like, oh wait, I can search all my emails by voice. I can have Siri update me.
1: That sounds great. Every time I say, hey, chat, when are you going to have a hey chat feature? So I don't have to do it. Oh, we're working on it. I'm like, okay, well, that sounds like never. So this is great news for me.
0: Well, yeah. And I think, Frank, they will have it when they come out with their own device. And that's really, you know, we're going to see. I think with AI, it's interesting because, like you said, you've been using some of these other ones clearly, but we kind of get siloed because once you have your information in them, it's tough to kind of switch around. You know, like I've used ChatGPT a ton, so it knows like all the things that I kind of do over and over. Gemini, I'm really starting to love because it has so much information and I love like the look and feel of it. Siri, I just stopped using because it doesn't really do anything except make a phone call or something. But now the new one, I'm not kidding. The past, you know, 4-5 days I've had this access, it's a game changer. I think even though, like I said in the earlier part of the show, that Apple was late to this, I don't think it's going to matter because once people get this in their hands, they're going to be like, oh, this is so easy. And it has all my info and it can answer questions about anything else. And by the way, Frank, one more thing it can do. If you press and hold on the side button and you ask Siri a question about something on your screen, it can just go ahead and look at your screen and give you information about that as well. And that's also something that Gemini could do on the Android side of things as well. So, you know, we're in a new territory with all this AI stuff. We're just kind of figuring it all out as we go along. That sounds like what I'm doing and what you're doing too. Thanks for the call today. Really appreciate it. 888-RICH-101, 888-742-4101. Let's see here. So should I go over some more? You know, I'll go over some more of the iOS and all those different features that Apple announced in the next segment. I'll just take another call here. Let's go to Paul in Columbus, Ohio. Paul, you're on with Rich.
2: Hey, Rich, thanks for taking a call. Can't wait for the FI. That's going to be great.
0: Yeah.
2: For Apple. But I'm having a problem with a Google app being YouTube, trying to sign up as a family group. And every time we get to where it says, you know, select the other emails and whatever and do it, and then it says it's connected to another family plan, which, as far as we know, it isn't, never did before. My question is, where can I get some help from on that? Because I don't know any way to contact Google.
0: Google, surprisingly, actually does have very helpful chat. So this is just a problem that I have because I connect so many phones to my account because I test them all the time. But, I often run into this thing where you're only allowed to connect like 10 phones a year or 10 phones, I don't know, over a certain amount of time. I don't know what the number is to your, YouTube Music account. And so when you hit that limit, they basically don't let you use any new phones with your Music account. And I'm like, well, that's kind of annoying, but I found that you can actually go in and chat with YouTube and they will there's literally someone that sits there and will help you. So what I would do is, let's see if we can go in and I'm going to search this, while we're live. So if we go into the YouTube app, and we're going to go into settings, and we're going to go into all the way at the bottom where it says help. I'm going to tap help in the YouTube app, and I am going to tap contact us. And so now when I go into there, it will say I need help with my YouTube. And you can go in, it says channel, memberships, one-time purchase. So I would go into memberships, and then I would ask a question. And then what it's going to do, it's going to first try to give you some of the help pages on their website, which obviously you probably don't need. But then eventually it's going to fling you to an actual chat person that you can talk to. And, you know, it's going to be a little bit back and forth, and it takes a little bit of time, but it actually does give you a human being that will help figure out what's going on. Now, did you ever have a membership to YouTube at all, like a premium?
2: No, this is the first time.
0: What about on your iPhone?
2: We had a subscription. My wife had a subscription that she used, and that's what we were just trying to add the family plan to.
0: Okay, so you might go in. So first off, what I would do before you do any of this is go into your, who's trying to add the subscription? Your wife on her account?
2: Yes.
0: Okay.
2: Right.
0: So you might go into your managed subscriptions on Google. Like if you go into like Google, myaccount.google.com, and you'll see they've got an area for your subscriptions. So if you go into wallet and subscriptions, and I can see I've got my YouTube premium right there. And once you go into there, you can tap the YouTube premium again, and it will give you the options for managing your membership. So if you don't, you know, you can go in there and kind of just see what's happening.
2: Okay.
0: Actually, it looks like an easier way because it just flipped me to one.google.com. It looks like you might be able to manage it through there depending on your membership. Are you paying for anything through Google right now?
2: Yeah, we've got some extra storage and whatever.
0: Okay.
2: For photos.
0: I think that's what's happening here. So what they did was recently they included YouTube Premium in a lot of their membership plans. So that it wasn't in before. So if you go into, let's see, I got to go into Google AI membership plans. They just recently changed up their storage plan. So if you are on a $20 or month higher plan, you now get access to YouTube Premium Lite. If you're on the Ultra, which is a little bit higher than that, you get YouTube Premium Individual. So I would take a look at those things, Paul, but I would just chat with the customer service rep. That's probably the easiest way to do it, is if you just go into open up the YouTube app, tap your little settings, or first tap the U icon in the lower right-hand corner, then tap the settings icon, and then where it says help, tap that, and then scroll all the way down where it says contact us, and then you can start getting that flow where you can get the chat with the customer service representative. It does work. They do actually have people, especially when you're paying. I mean, Google, you know, we used to think of them as free, but many, many people are now paying for services through Google. But I would also check your memberships and just see if you have a membership. The other thing that's a little bit tricky sometimes is people subscribe through their iPhone, and they're on an iCloud or an, I guess you would call it an Apple subscription through their iTunes, and you're paying through your Apple payment. And it's kind of like doubling up. So just look at all these different things and see if you can figure out what's happening there. But you should be able to get that cleared away if you chat with them. Good call. Good question, Paul. Appreciate the call today. 888-RICH-101. 888-742-4101. Give me a call if you have a question about technology, need some tech advice. 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That's for the show notes. Coming up, I'm going to go over some more of those new features coming to the iPhone and other Apple devices in the fall. This is Rich on Tech.
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7: How did I lose weight? And I did lean right here. I did. I love this stuff. Listen, Brickhouse Nutrition been with me for a long time. So chatting with Miles, I'm up at like 235. True story. I never minded being 235, but you know what minded? My knees that were falling apart and my back. I'm like, I don't know what, before I started really lifting, probably about 190. So 235 was a lot. I said, I got to lose some LBs, Miles. He said, Dan, we're going to sick our team of docs and researchers on it, and we're going to get you a really good product because I don't want to take a lot of these needles and stuff. You know what he did? He got lean. He got lean. I got lean using lean, L-E-A-N. 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
0: 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I was so sick and tired of not having that. So you're welcome, whoever squatted on my website for so many years. It was a Chinese robotics company for a while, so they actually legitimately had like RichOnTech.com, and then they got rid of it. And then someone jumped in immediately and just, you know, they had it for so many years. And I said, I'm not paying all this money for it. And then over the weekend, I asked my wife, I was like, do you think it's, you know, be worth it if I paid this? She goes, yeah, of course. I said, all right, done. It's like, okay. And it took a little bit and I had to make an offer on it. It was a whole process, but now it's there. So I haven't done anything yet. I haven't changed anything. But now if you go to richontech.com, it does forward to richontech.tv. So just a little bit easier because most people, let's be honest, know rich, you know, .com, right? Like .tv is a little bit different, but that's been my identity for so many years now. But I'll continue to use it. We'll see if I make any major changes. This is a thing you need to know. Meta is using more of your web activity to personalize your Facebook and Instagram. Wait, what? Now, we already know that when you talk to someone about something, sure enough, somehow that shows up on your Facebook and Instagram feed as an advertisement. And that we don't, you know, there's reasons and ways that they figure that out. It's mostly through this thing called the Meta Pixel. This is a little tiny tracking pixel that almost every website in the world has on their web pages. When you go to that website, they say, oh, Rich was looking at these sneakers. Let's show him an ad in Facebook, or let's show him an ad on Instagram because we're going to try to convert that sale. Well, now they're using that same data. They're saying, you know what? We like this data. We're going to use this for your feed, your reels, your recommendations, your Meta AI responses, not just advertising. So what does that mean? It means Meta's not collecting new types of data. They're just expanding how they're using this existing data. And they, of course, say, yeah, your feed is going to be much more relevant to the things that you look at online, the products you look at, the destinations if you're traveling, the hobbies or their interests that you've explored on the web. Now, there is a way to turn this off, okay? It's rolling out, so you may not have access to this setting right away. My account does have the access. But if you go to your Instagram account, we'll show you on Instagram. Okay, I have this face. I have this post on my Instagram at Rich on Tech if you want to look at it. But the post is right there so you can see the actual steps. Okay. And so here are the steps. You go to your profile, then you go to your menu, then you go to Account Center, and it says your information and permissions. And there's a setting called Activity from Other Businesses. I know they call it businesses, which is weird because it's, you don't think of websites as businesses per se. You think of it as your internet history, your scrolling, your website, your surfing history. And then there's a setting that says, don't allow us to use this activity to show you relevant content. Now you may be sitting here going, Rich, why would I not want relevant content? Like, I want to see stuff. If I'm a cat lover and I go to all these cat websites, I want to see stuff about cats on my feed. Sure, leave it alone. But to me, it's kind of scary how much information they're collecting. I went and looked. You can download the information and see. They actually show you the information. Every website is feeding information to your Facebook feed now, or will be starting in July. I mean, it's already feeding for your ads. Now they're going to use this for your feed as well. So it is eye-opening if you go in and look at this stuff. So I'm going in. I'm trying to see where it is right here. I got to look at my own instructions because this stuff is so tough to find. Menu, Account Center. Okay, so let's go to menu. We go to account. Oh, Account Center is right at the top. Okay, so there it is. And then your information and permissions. And then I can look at your activity. Okay, so let's see. I mean, here's all the recent activity. Just, oh yeah, you gotta put your password in just to see it. Anyway, just Peacock alone, right? The streaming service had sent like 1,000 interactions about what we did on Peacock in our house to Facebook. So they know what shows you're watching, the movies you're watching, and that's just Peacock. Nike, every single brand that I had visited on the internet, every single website was sending information. So again, if you don't want this to happen, I'll put it in the show notes, richontech.tv/178. I'll give you the directions there, or you can go on my Instagram at richontech. Look for the post about this. It's pretty wild. All right, let's go to Kathy. Is this line four? Kathy and Hemet, welcome to the show.
8: Hi, Rich. I got a new phone, Samsung Galaxy 26. I want to give my 24... to my 12-year-old granddaughter. They put a new SIM card in my old phone.
0: Okay.
8: And said, okay, when you're all done downloading and working with it, just go ahead and reset it, but make sure you don't, it doesn't include this new SIM card.
0: Oh, you mean like they gave you an eSIM?
8: No, they put it in. They took out their little...
0: Oh, okay.
8: And they put it in.
0: Okay.
8: Okay. So how do I get to the point where, okay, I'm done. I don't know how to even get started to clear
0: okay.
8: out my phone.
0: It's very easy.
8: I cleared it, but now I need to, okay.
0: Okay. What do you mean you cleared it? If you already cleared it, what's the problem?
8: Oh, I still, I took everything, I'm sorry. I took everything off the old phone.
0: Okay. Like it still has, basically the phone is still acting like
8: yes,
0: it's your phone.
8: It's got the, yes.
0: Yeah.
8: Yes,
0: okay.
8: Yes,
0: all right.
8: Yes.
0: This is very easy. I do this all the time.
8: Okay.
0: It's not a big deal. And if they put a physical SIM in your phone, like did they put a little chip in there?
8: Yes.
0: Okay. So you can't erase it when you reset this phone. Now, if it's an eSIM, you do have to be careful because there are options when you reset your phone that will say, do you want to erase the eSIM too? If you want to keep that that phone number, do not erase that eSIM. Even when you're doing this, what I'm telling you, if it says keep the eSIM, keep the eSIM. Okay. Because maybe they did give you eSIM.
8: Yes.
0: Anyway, so all you do is you go into this phone and I'll put these directions on the website as well. But you pull down from the top, there's a little gear icon. That's your settings. If you know how to get into your settings, just go there, scroll all the way down to where it says about phone. Okay. Once you go there, it's going to say at the bottom, looking for something else. It says software update, reset, contact us. You tap reset and then you scroll all the way down and it says factory data reset. This will erase all data, including files and downloaded apps. You tap that. It will look through a few things. It's going to show you all the stuff that's on your phone. And then you tap reset once again. It's going to ask for your PIN number. And then if you have an eSIM on there, it's going to say, hey, do you want us to keep this or do you want us to delete it? I would say keep that there. And then once you go through that process, everything on that phone is going to be wiped. So make sure whatever you want is backed up. And then you can turn on that phone, sign in with your niece's information, and that phone number will find itself on that phone. It'll connect to the network, and she can use it.
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15: Will it happen this time? I'm Roger Stern, Fox News. President Trump says the U.S. and Iran will sign a peace deal tomorrow, but Iran says it may take days if it does happen. Meanwhile, Fox's Max Gordon looking at the issues keeping both nations apart.
16: Both sides are still wrestling over the Strait of Hormuz. Last night, Iran launched several one-way attack drones trying to strike commercial ships in the Strait of Hormuz. U.S. forces say they shot them all down, though, with CENTCOM stating that the international trade corridor remains open for transit. That is, except for ships trying to go to or from Iranian ports, with the blockade still in place. Meanwhile, Tehran and Washington are both trying to play up their end of a potential memorandum of understanding that would end the war and open up a longer negotiation.